0: Dr. Abby Garenser of Abbey Road Vet. So in addition with, you know, things going through the summer here, is there anything else you want people to know about just what's going on over for you guys right now?
1: Just come see us. We recently started offering wellness plans where you can have all of your pets' wellness care done, but not pay for it all up front. You get to pay for it over 12 months. We have a dental health plan, so same thing. You know, you can pay for a dental procedure for them over 12 months rather than all up front. So lots of financial options available that make it just a little bit easier to own a pet.
0: Hey, I did this the last time we were up here because I needed to show you. My wife would have killed me if I didn't show you a picture of Finn pitched to Schumann's right down the middle. No balls, two strikes. Since that time, we have adopted a second dog.
1: Oh, congratulations.
0: And that is Darcy and Finn.
1: Oh, my gosh.
0: Yeah.
1: Oh, they're perfect together.
0: Yeah, exactly. That's why we loved her. Because we were like, you know, it would be kind of great to... We love hounds.
1: Yes.
0: And we were like, we would love to adopt another hound, beagle, mm-hmm. something within in that family.
1: Yeah.
0: And we found Darcy, and doesn't show well in that photo. She's got a little bit of ticking to her.
1: Oh.
0: It really comes through.
1: Yeah.
0: So it's great.
1: That's awesome. Yeah, they look perfect together.
0: Yeah. 1-2 on Max Schumann. 2 outs. Top of the 5th. Rail Riders up 3-1. And it's been an adventure the first month and a half, 2 months now.
1: Yeah. Yeah. Yeah. So how do they get along now?
0: Really well.
1: Yeah.
0: Thankfully. We were curious how Finn would take to it because he's about 6-7 years old now.
1: Okay.
0: Schumann with a weak grounder over to third. Kemp comes in, plays on the hop, throws the run on target to get Schumann in the inning over. A 1-2-3 frame for Chuck King. Dr. Abby Garenser, thank you for visiting us here at the top of the 5th.
1: Absolutely.
0: We go bottom 5. It's 3-1 Rail Riders here on the Iron Pigs Radio Network.
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3: 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Phillies and Cardinals scoreless top of the 2nd in St. Louis here tonight. Well, the International League, the Iron Pigs down 3-1 to the Rail Riders at the halfway mark, heading bottom 5. Top of the 6th in Durham, it is 3-0 in favor of the Memphis Redbirds over the Durham Bulls, while Gwinnett up 2-0 over Norfolk in the bottom of the 5th. All Buffalo tonight up 8-2 on Worcester, bottom 4 there. Rochester up 5-2 over Charlotte in the bottom of the 4th. In that one. 1-1 after 3, a deadlock between Syracuse and Jacksonville. While in the minor league Field of Dreams game tonight, St. Paul up 1-0 over Iowa in the top of the 3rd. Back into a rain delay, scoreless bottom 2 between Louisville and Toledo, while it's 2-1 Nashville over Indianapolis going bottom 2nd. Omaha and Columbus were postponed due to rain there, so 1 rain out in the league tonight. Pigs trail 3-1 going to the bottom of the 5th at Coca-Cola Park. We turn things back over to Sam Jelinek.
0: Hey, Jack, like you said, halfway home. Iron Pitties down 3-1 to the Rail Riders. Sam Jelinek with you here from the Cyan Sky broadcast booth. And it has been very kindly pointed out to me that I was obviously eager to show Dr. Abby my wife and I's two loves or two pets at home, Finney and Darcy. But I did not show the Sam cam. So these are our pups. These are our pride and joy. Hopefully that comes through okay. But those are them. Finn and Darcy. Finn is the black one, and Darcy's the white with the brown ears. Keegan Anthony leads it off here in the last of the 5th. 3-1 at Rail Riders. First pitch home from Alexander Corniel. Misses up and away. A ball, no strikes. There's nobody up in the Pitties bullpen for the moment. King, 3 runs through 5 innings at 72 pitches. I would imagine will come back out for the 6th. 1-0 pitch, fastball inside corner, a ball and a strike. Pitties have had their chances against Corniel here. Gone 1-for-4 with runners in scoring position, leaving 6 on base. 1-1, Anthony takes down and away. Ball 2. They left 2 on in the 4th, a little 2-out rally. Two and one on Keaton Anthony, 1-for-2 today with a base hit. 2-1, Anthony swings, lofts a lazy fly ball. Foul ground down the right field side, long run, Hardman is going to run out of room.

0: where currently on Sundays, home games, 2-2, found back. I think that's a pretty sharp look. Obviously, that only works for as long as you're an affiliate of the Yankees. If you're not, then it's, you know, all that work for nothing. Scranton getting an arm loose in the bullpen. It's Brian Hendry. 2-2 on Keaton Anthony. Seventh pitch of the at-bat coming from Corniel. Swing and a miss. Fastball in. Beat him to the punch. Anthony down on strikes. One away to begin the fifth. One out, nobody on for Gabriel Rincones Jr. Gave a pair of strikeouts. Two of the four that Corniel has in the night. Winds and deals. First one on the way. Rincones a high fly ball. Right field, not all that deep. Couple steps back for Fernandez. Now getting blown back all the way to the warning track. He's under it. Makes the catch. That baseball had some extreme carry for Gabe. Just a little bit under it there. Wind might have helped push it all the way to the wall. Two away to begin the bomb thick. Two outs, nobody on. Colby Thomas been on base twice, single and a walk. Takes the first pitch heater outside. So it'll be interesting to see, in any case, what Scranton Wilkes-Barre redesigns with next year. The major ramifications that it'll have for the hitties, at least, 1-0 cutters up high ball to, is I would have to think we will cease the iron rail. We'll have to come up with a new trophy. Because that iron rail has only existed since 2013, when the Rail Riders became a thing. So if they're nothing train-based or trolley-based, 2-0 is swung on and missed, 2-1. I'm not really sure what we go with. My initial thought is we will melt down the iron rail and build it into whatever the new trophy becomes. 2-1 pitch. Thomas fouls it off the plate. 2-2. You know, maybe the battle, the turnpike, all that. That's kind of boring. I was always partial to the ill-fated and doomed civil conflict, the manufactured rivalry between the UConn Huskies and UCF. College football never made any sense. 2-2. Swing and a miss. Fastball up. Gets Thomas chasing. He's down on strikes in the inning over. A 1-2-3 frame for Alexander Corniel. On to the sixth. Still 3-1 Rail Riders. Here on the Pigs Radio Network. 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

0: of the six. It's the Rail Riders 3 and the Pitties 1. Sam Chelnick with you here from the Cyan Sky broadcast booth. And I'm pleased to welcome in here from the top of the six. It is Ryan Parrish with the PA1 call. Ryan, how you doing?
1: Good. How you doing, Sam?
0: Not too shabby. It's a beautiful night for a ball game. Pitties down just a pair as Chuck King deals home to JC Gascara. The fastball for a called strike 0-1. So you guys over at PA1 call, you have a very simple mission.
1: Very simple. What is
0: that mission?
1: So, right now, our mission is to promote safety and prevent damage on the ground facilities. Very simple.
0: Very simple. It's a lot harder to achieve than one would imagine.
1: Yeah, you would think with all these explosions and everything, that's a lot harder.
0: So, what you guys do is, you know, if I'm remembering correctly, I call a number, don't I?
1: You can call a number. We say now, we used to say just call 811, but we want you just to contact 811 because we have online applications for you.
0: Oh, wonderful. Awesome. So what happens? So say maybe I'm doing work at my home, I'm drilling for oil or something like that, and I need to call you guys. What happens next?
1: So we'll notify the facility owner to come out, even if you're replacing a mailbox. Mm-hmm. Call 811, notify the facility owner, they'll come out and put some paint down on the ground for wherever you have that line.
0: Pretty simple.
1: Pretty simple.
0: And why is it important to know before you did?
1: Because in Pennsylvania, we don't know exactly where our underground utilities are. The facility owners do, the ones who own those underground lines. So by calling 811, you're actually notifying them to come out and let you know if they have any lines where you're going to be digging at so they can locate and try to prevent you from hitting it.
0: And say maybe somebody prior to this interview didn't know that 811 existed, and they did dig, and they did maybe potentially strike a utility or something. What are the ramifications of that?
1: So you can get fined by the PUC. 811 isn't the enforcement agency, so if you damage something, hit something, strike it, the PUC is going to be the ones that come after you and start sending fines out and try to hold you accountable and make you come to one of our educational classes.
0: And so your guys' mission is literally just trying to be the stopper in between that.
1: We're the communications network to try to promote safety and make sure everybody can dig safely and not, you know, hit anything and explode.
0: One ball and one strike on Marco Luciano. Ascara strikes out here to begin the inning. Chuck King trying to go six complete right now at 78 pitches. Nobody up in the Pitties bullpen. Has it been out of the game so far tonight?
1: Oh, having
0: fun?
1: Beautiful weather. There's nothing wrong with a night game.
0: Oh, no, not at all. This is what summer life is about.
1: Oh, yeah.
0: 1-2. Luciano, a weak number up the third base line. It's going to go foul. Henry picks it up just outside the chalk. A ball and two strikes. How long have you been with 811 now?
1: So I've been with 811 since 2020. Got hired right before the pandemic, which is a blessing in disguise. Gave me a lot of time to learn and read the law so I can better help people when I actually got out and everything reopened up.
0: Was there anything that surprised you once you went through that educational experience?
1: Just how many people don't know about calling 811. Homeowners, businesses. Businesses, it's free for them to call 811, or it's $125 per year for a business, and then they can just call 811 for any time they want to. It's free for homeowners.
0: Mm-hmm. 1-2 on Luciano here. Wide open stance, hands held low. King stretches, kicks, and deals. Sweeper outside. Two balls, two strikes. Is there a craziest story that you have from what you guys do?
1: So,
0: because you piqued my interest with explosions. Luciano swings and misses. He's down on strikes. Two away in the sixth.
1: I would say the thing that gets me the most is when people know that there's an underground line there and they don't see the markings down on the ground and then they still decide to dig anyway. Then they hit something and they look very confused. So, like, you knew the line was there. Just call 811. Let us know. We'll come out and locate it for you.
0: Yeah, simple.
1: Yep.
0: Oh, boy. Two outs, nobody on for Oswaldo Cabrera. Cabrera, a two-run homer in the fourth. Difference in this game right now. It's 3-1 Rail Riders. Swings the first pitch, pops it up, out of play, down the third base side for strike one. You said you guys have educational classes?
1: Yeah, so we do a lot of educational classes. We're going to have two major conferences coming up where we're going to have educational classes going on all day, so you can just pick and choose which educational class fits your need for that day. And like I said, we have one coming up on September 22nd, not too far from here, and one on the 24th in Wilkes-Barre. So, good opportunity for people to get some training in.
0: What kind of stuff do you guys cover in that?
1: Excavation safety, locating safety. Even before you excavate, we want people to start doing design notifications. So we'll give you tips on how to reach out to the project owner, how to get in contact with the engineers, go over to One Call Wall before you even start the excavation. So everybody's on the same page.
0: 0-2 on Oswaldo Cabrera. King trying to strike out in the side of the sixth. Kicks and deals. Fastball up and away. 1-2. Mentioned, obviously, you can call 811. You mentioned a website. What's that URL for the fine folks at home?
1: So it is www.paonecall.org. So the website's a great tool. We have a lot of resources on that website also. Training videos.
0: 1-2. This is up and away. 2-2. They make you be in the training videos?
1: They don't want me in the training videos. Hopefully I get a training video soon. I think I do a great job on them.
0: Do you have excavation experience?
1: I have no excavation. Like I said, my background is actually in corrections. So I was in the public safety side. So still in public safety, just the other side of it, I would tell everybody.
0: 2-2, Cabrera Papa, shallow left field. Shortstop Moore out, gets called off at the last moment by Colby Thomas. Comes in, makes the catch, puts it away, and the inning over. Well, Ryan, thank you for educating the fine folks at home on PA One Call. Call 811 before you dig.
1: That's right. Thanks for having me.
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0: On the sixth, Pennies down 3-1, trying to rally here now against the Rail Riders bullpen as they will go to a new arm on the mound. It'll be Brian Hendry relieving Alexander Corniel. Corniel done after five innings of work. One run, five hits, two walks, five strikeouts. Does leave in line for the victory here, but needs four innings from the Rail Riders bullpen to hold on. First pitch to Tommy Pham. It's on the outside corner for a called strike. Hendry, right-handed pitcher. First time the Iron Pigs have seen him. 0-1. This is down and away. A ball and a strike. Hendry, a 10th round pick by the Yankees out of Oklahoma State. Born in Medford, New Jersey. So he's probably got a good amount of friends and family here. Actually, now that I think about it, 1-1. Bounce the backstop ball to. It is closer Allentown to Medford than it would be Moosic to Medford. But I'm not sure if it's a big enough difference that people would come here instead of seeing him at home. Maybe, maybe not. Stretches and deals. 2-1. Pham takes a called strike. Sinker at the knees. 2-2. Hendry making his just his fourth outing for the Rail Riders. No record. 3.86 ERA. 2 1/3 innings, 4 strikeouts, 1 walk, 2 hits, 1 run. 2-2, swing and a miss. Foul tip held on to by Ascara. Pham down on strikes. One away to begin the sixth. Pitty is getting their first arm loose on the bullpen. Looks like Ryan Cusick or Michael Mercado. It's either a 41 or a 43 out there. And before the first pitch here, time called. It is Michael Mercado loosening out in the Pitties bullpen. Right on right matchup between Hendry and Kemp. Down the hill, first pitch home, fastball is up high. Hendry began the day on the 60-day IL. Promoted to Scranton-Wilkes-Barre on July the 21st. 1-0, just high again. Ball two. Made his debut with the Rail Riders on the 31st in Iowa. Two-oh pitch. Kemp takes right down the middle. Two balls and a strike. Otto, not a half bad series in Worcester. Most of the offense was held down pretty considerably. Otto 5-for-21. Stings a 2-1 pitch in the air to center field, but that's right at Kennedy Corona. Makes the catch without much trouble. Two away in the sixth. Brings up Dylan Moore. Moore likewise 0-for-2 with the lineouts. Moore in Worcester last week, just 2-for-18. Two out, space is clear. Takes down two. Pitch from Hendry. Misses outside. A ball, one ball, no strikes. Hendry, four-seam fastball. Changeup, slider, cutter. 1-0 pitch. Heater up and away. He's falling behind the count 2-0 for a second consecutive hitter. Moore takes, fastball thigh high, outer half. Two outs, base is clear. Hendry the ready, spins it home. Moore fouls it back up towards the press box again. Hit off the facade. Ricochet back into the seats. Phillies and Cardinals scoreless. Top of the third, Andre Pallante against Christopher Sanchez. 2-2. Moore reaching for it, pops it up. Foul ground, third, first base side. Back up into the suites. Count remains 2-2. Phillies with an improbable victory last night. 6-5. Basically only using, or they had hoped to only use, two pitchers. 2-2. Check swing, cutter down and away. Appeal to first. He held up. Andrew Painter, 5-plus really good innings. Alan Rangel held on for dear life for basically 2 2/3. 3-2. Moore way out in front, lines it off the railing in front of the Pitties dugout. Thankfully, everybody got out of the way there. Otherwise, some fingernails might have gotten smashed. Colby Thomas leaning over the railing right now. Him and Otto Kemp next to each other, I think. Discussing how to be okay. And there's been one smart fella who grabbed a catcher's mask and skull cap. 3-2. Moore swings, another line drive down the third base side. It's foul. This one not close to the dugout, but still has the pig's bench up in arms, telling Moore just a few more degrees to fair territory. Like it was maybe Jordan Disson who grabbed that mask. Still 3-2 on Moore. Ninth pitch, the AB coming, and it's spiked in. Ball four down the dirt. Moore walks, snaps a string of what had been 8 in a row retired by a Rail Riders pitcher. And at first, Moore's running on the first pitch. One to Key Boom. It's up and away for a ball. Throw to second is late. Moore in. Headlong dive. Sneaks the hands in over the bag. Very aggressive. Running on Ryan Hendry. First look. Dylan Moore with his 16th stolen base this season. And in scoring position, two outs. Keyboom took the pitch, just missing up and away. 1-0, takes a big rip, comes up empty. A ball and a strike. Keyboom doubled down the left field line. His last time up. 1-1, takes a look. Fastball at 93, outside corner. 1-2. Three to one, Scranton, bomb to sixth. Game one of six. 1-2, Keyboom drives in the air, deep right center field. Long run, Corona back towards the track. It's off the base of the wall. Moore comes in to score. Keyboom on his way into second. He's there standing with an RBI double. The Pigs cut into a one-run game in the sixth. Scranton three and the Pitties two. Second double the game for Carter Keyboom. Drives in a run. And some two-out thunder for the Pitties here. Makes the 3-2 ball game now. Breaking ball in the outside corner that Keyboom just saw really well out of the hands. Stayed on it. Drives it the other way. Picks up his 17th double, putting just a few off the pace of Leover Piguero, who leads the team still with 20 even after his release. Got a mound visit. Spencer Medick going out. Scranton very quickly getting a lefty loose in the bullpen. Ostensibly for the top of the order here. Have to be Will Bryan, the only lefty in the bullpen. Pitties down 3-2. On the sixth. First pitch, Peyton Henry just in off the plate. One ball, no strikes. The Pitties with two runs on six hits. Henry with one of the two RBIs, the solo homer, and two of the six hits. Two for two today with a homer and a base hit. 1-0 pitch, it's lined the other way, into right for a base hit. Around third, Keyboom's getting the wave home. The throw from Fernandez on a hop is in time. Fernandez, a one-hop strike, nails Keyboom. As after Tank didn't send Carter back in the fourth, he takes the chance here in the sixth. And Keyboom thrown out to keep the Rail Riders up a run in the sixth. Go to the seventh. Now 3-2, Rail Riders here on the Pigs Radio Network, presented by Ashley, the largest furniture store brand in North America.
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0: Top of the seventh, Rail Riders keep their lead intact. Carter Keyboom thrown out of the plate by Yankiel Fernandez to end the last sixth. It's now a one-run game after the RBI double by Keyboom. 3-2 Scranton. Pitch and change for the Pigs. Michael Mercado takes over for Chuck King. Chuck, yet another quality start. Six innings, three runs, six hits. One walk, four strikeouts. Gives way to Mercado. King on the hook for the loss. Unfortunately, here tonight would be his third consecutive defeat. Kind of flip-flopped after a 1-0 loss for that first loss that he took in this string. Got shelled last time out and this time pitched well, but on the losing end of things. First pitch cutter down and away to Fernandez. Appeal to first. Or to Hardman, rather. Appeal to first. He held up. A ball, no strikes. Michael coming into the game, replacing King, making his 28th appearance. 1-0. It's popped up on the infield, up the third baseline. Long run for Otto Kemp, coming in right on the Toyota logo. Makes the catch. Foul territory. Retires Hardman. One away to begin the fifth, or begin the seventh. Mercado, 28th appearance, 4-4, a 4.28 ERA. 40 innings, 43 strikeouts, 22 walks. 40 innings pitched. Tall righty turns and deals. Yankiel Fernandez, he swings the first one, hits a hard grounder by the snap of Key Boom on the backhand at second. And into right field for a base hit. Fernandez continues to torment Mercado. Base hit off of him here in the seventh. Also had the go-ahead two-run double in the ninth inning against Mercado back on Memorial Day. At first, one out, batter Kennedy Corona, way out in front of a cutter, swings and misses, strike one. Mercado, mostly cutter, uses that predominantly, four-seam fastball, mid-90s, curveball, split, sinker. Righty, set the belt, 6-4, comes home, cutter, swing and a miss, 0-2. Fernandez dancing over at first. Mercado unbothered. Deals home. Corona, a high pop-up. Shallow left. Thomas lost it up in the twilight for a moment. Now coming in. Dances under it. Puts it away. Retires Corona. Two away in the top of the seventh. Still 3-2 Rail Riders. Stranton still has the lefty throwing out in the bullpen. That's Will Bryan. Top of the order, two outs, man at first. Anthony Volpe off the hands, gets sawed off, but pops it into shallow right for a base hit. Fernandez around second ends up hitting the brakes. It's going to stop there. Man, I thought he had a good chance to go first to third with two outs, but ultimately stays in second. Volpe with his second hit. Runner in scoring position with two outs. Jason Dominguez, 1-for-3 of the single, back in first. First pitch on the way. Dominguez, switch hitter, batting it left-handed. Misses down the way. Curveball. Mercado, last time out, he pitched just once in Worcester, taking his fourth loss. Gave up two runs. Back on the seventh. Four hits. 2 2/3 innings. 1-0 pitch. Hard ground ball by a diving Anthony at first. And into right, a base hit. Fernandez around third. He's going to try to score. Throw goes into second base. We'll skip all the way to third. Fernandez scores without a play. It's an RBI single for Jason Dominguez. Rail Riders restore their two-run advantage. It's 4-2 here in the top of the seventh. Man, a fastball down and in at 96. But Dominguez punished. 110 miles an hour off the bat. RBI base hit. Out to the mound goes Peyton Henry. Have a conversation with Mercado. Gives up back-to-back two-out hits. He keeps the inning going. I thought for a moment maybe that ball was hit hard enough that Rincones was going to be able to mow down Fernandez at the plate. Volpe stopping at second base. The ball was hit so hard that Rincones, going towards the line, actually had to field it pretty deep. First and second, two outs. First pitch home to Max Schumann. Misses down the dirt. Schumann, RBI bunt single, back in the first, takes a cutter, down and away, ball two. Two-oh pitch, Schumann bends back out of the way of the fastball, up and in, ball three. Mercado, prior to allowing the two runs last week in Worcester, had had four consecutive scoreless appearances. 3-0. Schumann taking all the way. Fastball down the middle. 3-1. First and second, two outs. Arrow Riders back up by two. The 3-1. Schumann off the end of the bat, a fly ball right field. Couple steps back. Rincones gets under it, makes the catch, and the inning is over. Arrow Riders, though, rally with two outs. An RBI single by Jason Dominguez restores their two-run advantage. 4-2, Arrow Riders, as we go bottom seven. 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
0: Hope you got a good stretch in. Go to the bottom of the seventh. Pitties back down by two. An RBI single for Jason Dominguez in the top half, restoring the Rail Riders' two-run advantage. Pitching change for the Rail Riders, brought to you by Lehigh Valley Chimney. Keeping the valley safe, one chimney at a time. Will Bryant relieves Brian Hendry as two lefties to up here on the southpaw deals home. Fastball up high. 1-0 on Cameron Meisner. Hendry gives up run in the sixth. Bryant on in relief, 15th appearance, comes home, misses down and in. Ball two. Bryant, 16 innings so far with Trenton, 2.81 ERA. No record. 19 strikeouts, 14 walks, only giving up 6 hits. 2-0, down at the knees with a called strike. Ryan, four-seam fastball, slider, changeup. 2-1 pitch. Fastball way high. 3-1. And before the 3-1, Brian, back to the rosin bag really quick. Having some trouble getting grip on the baseball. It's turned to a pretty hot and humid night. It's not gotten cooler even as the sun set. 3-1, Meisner swings, drives it in the air right center field, but already deep and over is the center fielder Corona there to put it away. Tires Meisner just a little bit towards the cup end of the bat. Can't drive it completely. One away to begin the bottom of the seventh. Scranton with one in the first, two in the fourth, one in the seventh. Pitties, one in the third, one in the sixth. Now the tie run thrown at the plate in the sixth. First pitch to Keaton Anthony. This is inside. Brian, 5'11", 236-pound lefty out of Louisville, Kentucky. By way of Eastern Kentucky, 10th round pick in 2022. 1-0 pitch ripped on a line deep left field, chasing Dominguez back. A little leap makes the catch. Tracing back into his left, deep into the alley. Anthony hits it hard. Dominguez tracks it down. Two gone in the bottom of seven. Two outs, base is clear for Gabriel Rincones Jr. Rare left on left at bat for Gabe. Did not get these chances at the major league level. He was platoons. First pitch fastball misses down and away. A ball, no strikes. Iron Pigs down. 4-2, bottom of the seventh. Rincones this year with the Pitties has seven at-bats against lefties and actually two hits. 1-0, hits a hard ground ball towards second, sliding to his right, Volpe knocks it down, bare hands it, throws to first, it's late. Rincones legs it out for an infield single. His third hit of the year already against lefties, nearly matching his entire total from last year. Against southpaws, Gabe really opens up the stance, has the chest face out towards the mound, spreads out the legs, takes more of a defensive approach. He hits that one sharply on the ground. Second, Volpe can't make the play cleanly. Inning continues for Colby Thomas, now the tying run of the play. First pitch coming home, he swings and misses. Gabe aboard at first. Two outs, bomb the seventh. Thomas, 1-for-2, a single in the first and a walk in the third. 0-1, fouled into the mitt of Ascara, 0-2. Thomas getting his hacks in here. A couple of fastballs seemed like he was on time with. Rincones at first, Brian, 0-2. Fastball misses high, 1-2. Two on Colby Thomas. Pitch home. Thomas swings, lines it back up towards the press box. Off the facade. Count remains 1-2. Rincones is leading at first. 4-2 Rail Riders. Bomb of the seventh. The pitch home. Down and in. Kicks off the leg of Ascara to his right. And Rincones will take second base on the wild pitch. Thought that might have actually hit Colby Thomas on the foot. But just kicked so hard off the inside of the leg of Ascara. Back to his right towards the Rail Riders on deck circle. Wild pitch puts a runner in scoring position with two outs. The 2-2. Thomas out in front, grounds the curveball foul. Stays alive. Two 2-2 again. Thomas gets under it. High pop-up right in the middle of the diamond on the mound. First baseman Hardman coming in, reaches out. Makes the catch in the backhand as he graces over the rubber. And the inning over. Pigs leave the man in scoring position. We go to the eighth. 4-2 Scranton here on the Pigs Radio Network. 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
19: Scoreboard update presented by Ashley. Phillies and Cardinals scoreless in the bottom of the fourth tonight in St. Louis. In the International League, Pigs trail the Rail Riders 4-2 after seven innings of play, while Durham is down 5-0 to Memphis in the top of the eighth. Bottom seven in Norfolk tonight, Gwinnett leads the Tides 3-1, while it's 8-4 Buffalo over Worcester in the top of the seventh. Also top seven, Rochester in front of Charlotte 6-4 in that one, while Syracuse down in Jacksonville tonight. Mets lead the Jumbo Shrimp 4-1. Bottom of the fifth inning, Iowa has leapfrogged in front of St. Paul at the MILB Field of Dreams game. 3-2 Cubs over the Saints, bottom five. 4-2 Nashville in front of Indianapolis, top of the fifth there. While after starting in a delay, they started it, got suspended now. Bottom second, no score, Toledo and Louisville, while Omaha and Columbus rained out tonight. Pigs look for a late comeback for the second straight game, down 4-2 after seven. We go back to Sam Jelinek.
0: Hey, Jack, like you said, go to the top of the eighth. Pity still getting doubled up. 4-2. Michael Mercado gave up one run in the seventh. Sticks around for the eighth here. Pity's bullpen should be back to working order here today as far as availability. Enough guys got rest back on Sunday, or at least you're able to navigate Sunday without having to use too many arms. First pitch curveball to J.C. Ascara. This is up and away. A ball, no strikes. Ascara, Luciano, and Cabrera. Two up. 1-0 pitch. This is outside. Ball two. Ascara 0-3 today. Fly out, ground out, strike out. Takes a fastball at 95. Missing again. Ball three. Pitch. Ascara taking all the way. Heater just a little bit high above the belt. It's ball or down low. Beg your pardon. It's ball four. Ascara walks. Four pitch walk to begin the eighth. And that might get the Pitty's bullpen up and maneuvering a little bit. It's pretty big news around baseball today as the Yankees organization, not just the Rail Riders, making waves, announcing that they were position for a name change and rebrand ahead of next year. Pitch is just outside to Luciano. One ball, no strikes, but the Yankees announcing that they have sold a stake in the team to private equity firm Apollo Capital. 1-0 pitch. Cutter misses upstairs. Ball two. We've seen Mercado lose command like this out of nowhere at times. Remember, about a month or two ago, walked the bases loaded to begin an inning. So he goes down to the rosin bag, slams to the ground. Catcher Peyton Henry going out to the mound. Trying to just reconfigure with Mercado here, give him a breather. The Yankees selling a stake in the team, one that will allow the Steinbrenner family to still maintain control over the team. But it sells a stake for just a little over $2 billion. $2 billion that doesn't even get you a majority of the team, but sold to private equity, which has everybody freaking out. 2-0 pitch, just inside, and it is seven straight out of the zone from Mercado to begin the top of the eighth. Luciano 1-3 with a base hit. Mercado deals, fastball gets the call, inside corner, belt high, three balls and a strike. first, nobody out. Heard our riders up. 4-2, Luciano swings and fouls it back up. Top of the net. 3-2. What the sale means as far as if there are any changes for the Yankees, I have no idea. Yankees position it as the quote-unquote injection of capital. Get some more cash on hand. 3-2 on Luciano, the payoff. Grounded to the backstop. Count remains 3-2. Obviously, private equity has certainly made the rounds on the minor league baseball side with the Diamond Baseball now owning nearly a third of all minor league teams. 3-2 again. Down and away. It's ball four. Luciano walks. Back-to-back free passes to begin the eighth. First and second, nobody out for Oswaldo Cabrera. Difference in this game right now, his two-run homer back in the fourth. So it remains to be seen what will really happen with the Yankees, if anything happens at all. And I'm sure there are a lot of folks who never thought the Yankees would have an advertisement patch on sleeve of their shoulder on pinstripes. First pitch to Cabrera, misses down low. One ball, no strikes. Mercado really struggling with his command here. It's tough because the miss has not been consistent. It's been up, it's been down, in and out. Cabrera, switch hitter, batting left-handed. 1-0, swing and a miss. 1-1. One pitch, Cabrera shows bunt, draws it back to called strike. Curveball at the knee. It seemed like a pretty favorable call in Mercado, but looking at StatCast, no, that really did get the bomb to zone. Look back a second from Mercado, the 1-2. Down the dirt, the split. Count remains even. Count moves to even. Now. 2-2. Fastball runs up and away. It's a full count. First and second, nobody out. The 3-2, Cabrera, bouncer, foul. Right off the camera well, first base side. Count remains 3-2. Max Lazar getting up in the bullpen for the Iron Pigs. Infield playing to the pull side. Mercado now with 31 pitches out of the bullpen here. First and second, nobody out. The 3-2 again, called strike three. Buckles the knees of Cabrera with a nasty bender. Mercado, a fine time for his first strikeout.
20: First baseman, number 36, Tyler Hartman.
0: One away in the eighth. Brings up Tyler Hartman. Hartman, 1-for-3, base hit, back to the fourth. Was the first to face Mercado last inning, popped out third base. Takes the first pitch cutter, down and away. One ball, no strikes. First and second, one out, middle infield, a double play depth, 1-0 pitch, fastball up and in. Hartman chases. 1-1. One on Tyler Hartman. Two on, one out, 4-2 Rail Riders, top the eighth. Mercado set the belt, down the hill, Hartman a bouncing ball, foul. Outside the bag at third, 1-2. Scranton coming in right now, the top team, tied for the top spot at least in the International League here in the second half. Scranton 24-13, tied with Indianapolis at 25-14. Then Worcester right behind them at 24-14, a half game back. That means the Iron Pigs begin the post-All-Star break schedule. Three of their four series have come against the top team in the International League. 1-2, down and away, cutter missed, 2-2. And with 35 games to go, or 36 games to go in the season, this is really the last gasp for the Iron Pigs here in the second half. 2-2, Hardman, another bouncer, foul. Third base side, 2-2. Pigs come into the day right now, 7 games back. It would really be no less than a sweep against the Rail Riders to bring them back into any semblance of playoff position. And then you're still talking about playing probably something close to 700 baseball the rest of the way, which is essentially taking 5 of 6 every series from here on out. 2-2 on Tyler Hardman. First and second, one away in the eighth. 4-2, Rail Riders, the pitch home. Another bouncer wide the bag at third. It's another foul ball. This time a three-hopper. High auto Kemp.

0: Still 2-2 on Tyler Hartman. Seventh pitch, the at-bat here. And before the 2-2, Mercado will look to second base, fires home. Hartman off the hands of Papa. Shallow center field, long run. Meisner racing in, has it lined up, makes the catch. Back to first and second go the runners. And Mercado bearing down here after the back-to-back walks to begin the inning. Now an out of way from getting out of this jam. Have to get through Yankiel Fernandez, who has been Mercado's kryptonite. Base hit, scoring back in the seventh. Had that two-run double in the ninth for the lead against Mercado back on Memorial Day. Two on, two out for him here. First pitch coming. Fernandez takes. Curveball. Inside corner. Strike one. Rail Riders, four runs, nine hits, no errors. For the Iron Pigs, two runs, eight hits, no errors as well. Strike one pitch. Fernandez off the end of the bat, a weak roller wide at first. Anthony Theriglove flips Mercado covering in time to get Fernandez and the inning over. Great job by Mercado. Grits his teeth, works around the back-to-back walks to begin the inning, and strands a pair aboard. Go to the last, the eight. Pigs looking to rally. Down 4-2. 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
0: On the eighth, Pitties looking to rally as they trail the Rail Riders 4-2. Michael Mercado just getting out of a huge jam. Top of the eighth after walking the first two of the frame. Pitties try to use that momentum here. Pham, Kemp, and Mordew up against Will Bryan. First pitch to Pham. Hard ground ball into the hole at short. Gobbled up by Cabrera. Sets his feet on target, throw to first. In time to get Pham. One pitch for the first out to begin the bottom of the eighth. Will Bryan for a scoreless seventh, giving up a two-out single to Gabe Rincones. Stranding him out at second base after a wild pitch. One out, the base is empty for Otto Kemp. First pitch coming, takes a big rip and fouls it back.

0: on Auto Cam. Auto 0-for-3, 0-1, fastball just up and in. One ball, one strike. Scranton and the Pitties have played to a 6-6 tie through the first 12 games of the season series. 1-1, curveball outside corner, 1-2. They will play 24 times, hopefully, this year. 12 more to go, 6 this week, 6 in Moosic, beginning of September. Pigs won the season series last year. 1-2, down the dirt, 2-2. Taking 11 of 21, which means that they currently hold the iron rail and only need a season split this year to retain it. It would ultimately hold it for eternity. The Rail Riders rebranding, 2-2, call strike 3. Breaking ball freezes Kemp, curveball outside edge. He's down looking. First strike out for Brian. Two away in the eighth, and that's going to bring a pitching change as Brian goes inning and two-thirds scoreless. Out of the pen, despite getting the first two quickly here in the eighth, Shelly Duncan's going to take the baseball from him and bring on a righty to face Dylan Moore with two away in the eighth. It's 4-2 Scranton. Got a pitching change. Be back in 60 seconds here on the Pigs Radio Network, presented by Ashley, the largest furniture store brand in North America.
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2: 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The Dodgers are melting down. 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Is the media ever right with their fatalistic claims? 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But the young media is wrong. Stop staring at the paint job. Look under the hood. The Dodgers are a mess. Ohtani's got two home runs since the All-Star break. 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Mookie Betts, 1-for-16 during the losing streak, and I mean anemic, feeble at bats. So this Tarik Skubal acquisition was much more life raft than adding a helipad to the yacht.
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0: Still in the bottom of the eighth. Pitties down 4-2. Sam Jelinek with you. Cyan Sky broadcast booth. Pitching change for the Rail Riders. Eric Raiselman takes over for Will Bryan. Brian Dunn after inning in two-thirds. Scoreless baseball. One hit, no walks, one strikeout. Raiselman coming on in his place. The two outs here in the bottom of the eighth. 4-2 Scranton. Raiselman making his 18th appearance. He's 1-1. 8.24 ERA, 19 and two-thirds innings, 28 strikeouts, 16 walks, giving up 20 hits. 6'2", 180-pound righty, four-seam sweeper, changeup. Max Lazar, warming in the Pigs' bullpen, he will have the top of the ninth. Right now, as it stands, the Pigs with a two-run deficit. First pitch home to Dylan Moore, misses up and in. Got a question, fine listener. Will Aiden Miller be ready for the majors by next season? And will he play at all this season? Now, I can't speak definitively to any part of it. 1-0 pitch, more swings, hits a fly ball, center field. Moderately deep, Corona camping under it, staring up into the night sky, makes the catch, retires Moore, and ends the inning. But if you want my thoughts and potential answer on it, you're going to have to stick around for the top of the ninth as the Pigs down in order here in the eighth. On to the ninth, it's 4-2 Scranton. 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
3: Top of the nine. Rail Riders still doubling up the Iron Pitties. Sam Jelinek with you here from the CyanCI broadcast booth. As Max Lazar takes over on the mound for Michael Mercado. Mercado gives up one run over two innings of work. Lazar for the ninth, trying to keep this two-run game here. Max last threw on Saturday up in Worcester when the Pigs got absolutely shellacked, 19-0. Max, unfortunately, was not able to leave that game unscathed. Pitched one inning. Gave up three runs on three hits, two walks, and a two-run homer to Christian Campbell. Wines and deals to Kennedy Corona. This is down and away with a fastball. One ball, no strikes. Corona, 0-for-2 out of the 9 spot. Hit by a pitch. Back in the third. Takes 1-0. Fastball at the knees. And the hitter, Corona, is going to challenge this. Rail Riders have one challenge left, and that pitch looked pretty low, and upon review, it is. Call on the field overturns, makes it 2-0 to begin the inning on Kennedy Corona. Lazar making his 20th appearance of the year for the Pitties, 3-1. 2-0 pitch, Corona swings, it's a high drive deep left center field, Meisner racing back just onto the track, in left center, puts it away. Retires Corona, who gave it a little bat flip at the plate, but stays in the yard. One away to begin the ninth. We were getting to a listener question at the end of the eighth. We'll try to slip in here now before the top of the ninth maybe comes to an end very quickly. Let's go to the top of the order and Anthony Volpe on whether or not Aiden Miller will be ready for the majors next season, and will he play at all this season? If you're reading the tea leaves right now, first pitch on the way to Volpe. Fastball inside corner, 0-1. He got his procedure done. Whatever the Phillies ultimately called it. Wasn't an injection, wasn't a procedure per se. 0-1, pitch down the dirt. Volpe unable to check his swing. 0-2. Medical experiments. Whatever the ablation they did to his back. They said within 6 to 8 weeks they hoped he would be up and running again. 0-2, Volpe takes the fastball high, 1-2. The recent updates has really been a lack of updates from the Phillies and Don Mattingly. Mattingly has been asked about it and said basically, you know, he's doing light activity. 1-2, and this is down and away, 2-2. What that means, though, is that he still has not picked up a bat. Which throughout this entire process, 2-2, Volpe swings, he clubs one high in the air. Deep center field, Meisner tracing back again to the wall, jumps, makes the catch! Meisner crashing into the wall, reels it in. No regard for his own safety, Meisner puts it away. Comes up shaken, stirred and confused, but holds on to the baseball. Two away in the ninth, Meisner robbing Volpe with a leaping grab at the wall, going face first into the padded fence. Shades of Aaron Rowans. What a play by Meisner. Two away in the ninth for Jason Dominguez. Anyways, Miller, he basically hasn't picked up a bat all season. Which means that whenever he is ready to swing it again, it's going to be a long ramp up. Pitch to Dominguez is bounced foul. First base side, 0-1.

0: don't want to be too pessimistic or speak out of turn. There's, you know, I don't know anything more than what everybody else knows as well here. But I would be surprised. 0-1, fast splitter is up and away, 1-1. If we saw Miller with the pigs at this point, you know, maybe hold out hope. But we're approaching 6 weeks left here. 1-1, this is down and away. Ball 2. If Miller were ready for game action tomorrow, it would take him about a full month ramp-up period before he got here to Allentown. 1-1 is socked deep down the right field side, but way foul. 1-2. So at this point, there's pretty diminishing returns, even if Miller would be ready to get into a game, on having him go through a full month ramp-up just to play 1 week here with the Iron Pits. 1-2. Swinging a ground ball over to first. In the backhand, Anthony Glove sprints to the back himself to retire Dominguez in the inning over. So 1-2-3 inning for Max Lazar here in the ninth. Send this game to the bottom of the ninth. Iron Pigs need 2-2, 3-2, 4-2 Rail Riders here in the Pigs Radio Network, presented by Ashley, the largest furniture store brand in North America.
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0: Bottom of the ninth, last chance for the Iron Pitties. They trail the Rail Riders 4-2. It'll be 8-9-1 due up Keyboom, Henry, and Meisner, which actually isn't such a bad thing here, because between Keyboom and Payton Henry, they had 5 of the 8 hits tonight for the Pitties, as well as driving in both the runs tonight. Pitch to Keyboom from Eric Raiselman. Breaking balls outside. Ball 1. Keyboom 2-for-3, an RBI double his last time up. But he ended up being thrown out of the plate in the 6th. Would have been the tying run. Rail Riders have scored the only run since then, padding their lead back to 2 in the top of the 7th. 1-0, sweeper misses again. Ball 2. To finish up what we were talking about in the top of the 9th with Aiden Miller, will be ready for the majors by next season. That answer is completely predicated upon how this offseason for Miller is. 2-0 pitch, Keyboom taking all the way, fastball is high. Ball 3. For Miller to be ready for the majors by next year, and the catcher Ascara is going to challenge this. And upon review, call on the field is confirmed. So the Rail Riders lose their final challenge. That's going to be big here. Pitch was high by 0.3. 3-0 on Keyboom to begin the ninth. For Miller to be major league ready next year, I think, honestly, his talent level, if he's healthy, he should be. 3-0 is down the middle, 3-1. That's certainly a very large if. We don't know what the offseason will look like for him, when he will be, you know, fully cleared to return to baseball activities. 3-1 pitch. Keyboom, nice rip, but fouls it back. So, will he be ready for the majors by next season? Theoretically, yes. I would be shocked if he's not. But if I'd sat in this chair a year ago and you'd tell me, you know, will Miller have back issues, they'll hold him out for all of 2026, yeah, I'd be shocked by that too. Next question posed to us is, will they bring Chase, meaning Chase Sugar, down when Caleb, meaning Caleb Killian, returns? It's a good question. Payoff pitch to Keboom, fastball just outside, ball four, and the Rail Riders, without a challenge, can't get a second look. Pitch was just off the plate for what it was worth. Challenge wouldn't have affected things. The Pigs will have a couple cracks at this with the tying run of the plate. Robert Moore is going to pinch run for Carter Keboom here. So a new runner at first. Moore in place of Keboom. And Peyton Henry, who is 3-for-3 today. They solo homer back in the third inning. We'll see if he continue what has been a lifelong career vendetta against the Rail Riders. Henry now with 7 homers in 20 games against Scranton. Pitch home. Henry swings and misses. Fastball up and in. No balls and strike. I will caveat the answer of, will they option Sugar when Killian returns with, I'm not so certain Killian's coming back anytime soon here. Went down with an oblique injury. 0-1. Henry off the hands, pops it up, back and out of play. And obliques for pitchers, even for hitters too, are nasty injuries. They have not released a timeline on Killian, but I would wager at least 4 to 6 weeks, which puts you back in the middle of September, which by that point rosters have expanded. You can add another pitcher, which means that, you know, probably adding Killian back and optioning somebody. 0-2. Up and in, and it hits Henry in the back. Brazelman loses control of the breaking ball, and a huge gift for the Pitties. Henry hit with a 2-strike pitch in the first tour on to begin the bottom of the ninth. Tying run aboard at first. And we'll get another pinch runner here. Stuart Baroa will run for Henry at first. Representing the tying run, with Cameron Meisner now the winning run of the plate. So Moore at second, Baroa at first. And now Cameron Meisner coming up. So ultimately, will they option Sugar when Killian returns, potentially? I'm not sure what the roster will look like at that point. There could be another arm, say a long man. You know, basically, whoever the last reliever in the bullpen is, be it a Kyle Backus, Max Lazar, you know, Alex McFarland just got recalled. I would expect McFarland to stick around a little bit longer. It sounds like they want to give him some leverage opportunities. First and second, nobody out. Cameron Meisner hitting. First pitch home. Heater on the outside corner for a called strike. It's 4-2 Scranton, bomb of the ninth. Walk and a hit by pitch. And if the Pitty is on the verge of tying this in the bomb of the ninth. How much dog do the Pitties got in them tonight? The 0-1, Meisner fouls it back. A great pass. Got a high fastball. Meisner's just been a little bit off tonight. Flied out his last time up. Popped out in the fourth. Flied out to deep center in the third. Just barely missing pitches. Quick 0-2 hole here. Brazelman, set of the letters. The righty deals. Fastball tails outside. 1-2. Good speed on the bases for the Pitties. Moore at second, Baroa at first. Scranton just about no doubles in the outfield. But Baroa, anything up the alleys, would have a really good chance to score here. Hazelman's 1-2. Meisner rips it on the ground, but foul off the Scranton dugout. 1-2. Keaton Anthony on deck. Pitties have one walk-off already this year against the Rail Riders. That was Christian Cairo's walk-off infield single back in late May. 1-2. Fastball is up high. 2-2. Last walk-off was July the 9th against Columbus. They had 2 walk-offs that week. Otto Kemp and Cairo. 5 walk-off wins on the season. trying to rally against the Rail Riders here in the bomb tonight. Two and two on Meisner. Brazelman settles up. First base side. He's ready. He deals. Fastball is high. And Meisner's gone from 0-2 to 3-2. Nobody up in the Rail Riders bullpen yet, but looks to be stirring a little bit. Walk hit by pitch. Now 3-2 on Meisner. With nobody out in the last of the ninth. The 3-2. Meisner just gets a piece of it. Fouls it off the catcher, Ascara. Count remains full. Nobody actively throwing yet in the Rail Riders bullpen. Home plate umpire Darius Gotti walks the ball out to Razelman. Dusts off the plate, gives Ascara a little bit of extra time. Eighth pitch, the at-bat coming up next. Moore at second, Baroa the tying run at first. Razelman sets, he deals. Meisner swings and pops it up. Shallow down the left field line, long run for Schumann. Dominguez racing in, the left fielder gets the spot. Calls everybody off, makes the catch. The first out here in the bomb tonight. And Meisner just barely missing a pitch again here. Just slightly under it. First down of the night. Off the bat, you thought maybe that was going to be Bermuda Triangle territory. Put enough hang time on it that Dominguez could get in. Which was not easy for him. He was playing out towards left center field. Two on, one out. Tie run still at first. Keaton Anthony hits. 4-2 Rail Riders bomb the night. Middle infield at double play depth. First pitch. Anthony lays off a high fastball. Keaton had a walk-off win against Scranton on July 3rd last year. Single over the head of Brian De La Cruz in right. 1-0 pitch. Fastball knee high, outside corner. A ball to strike. The Pitties do still have one challenge left here. Rail Riders have burned their last challenge to begin the inning. 1-1 on Keaton. Slightly open stance. Right side of the plate. Good bend to the knees. The 1-1. Anthony, big rip, fouls it back. Up over our heads and into the parking lot. 1-2. Fastball at the top of the zone. Maybe a little bit above the belts. One and two on Keaton. Razelman. Shoulder high set, the 1-2. Anthony swings a hard grounder up the middle and into center for a base hit. Moore on his way around third. Corona's throw's going to go to third. Here's Baroa. He slides in safely. RBI single, Keaton Anthony. Baroa motors over to third. The tying run 90 feet away. 4-3, the Pitties trail the nine. This dog's got bark. And Gabriel Rincones Jr. coming to the plate as we all have our third pinch runner of the inning now. Keaton Anthony walking back to the dugout. And who's going to pinch run from here? It's going to be Felix Reyes. Tank emptying the bench. Using everybody he's got. Moore from second on that play was late to break for the plate because he had to get out of the way of that grounder. It almost hit him. Baroa, a great jump at third, though, understood how important it was going to be for him to make it to third with less than two outs. And now Felix Reyes, the winning run at first, and Gabriel Rincones Jr. with a chance to tie, if not win, this ballgame now. Gabe was one of the few guys last year who was here for the whole year who did not have a walk-off winner. The Pigs had 11 walk-off wins from 10 different players. Gabe 1-for-4 tonight. Infield plays back for the Rail Riders. They're conceding the run for the double play here. Tying run at third, winning run at first. The first pitch home. Breaking ball is just down and away. Ball one. Of course, there's a lot on the line here. Gabe just trying to tie the game. But the homer could win it. And also force me to shave into a mustache. Rail Riders bullpen up now. They're getting a righty loose quickly. The 1-0 pitch. Fastball down and in. Ball two. Two and zero on Rincones. First and third, one away. Bottom of the ninth, 4-3. Pitties trail. The 2-0. Rincones with a weak tapper right into the Rail Riders dugout. Two balls and a strike. Chase what would have been ball three. Fastball down and in. Infield playing to the pole side. Cabrera up the middle with short. Volpe right side to second. Schumann in on the grass over at third base. 2-1 pitch. Rincones swings. Line drive deep left center. Corona on the run. Back to the track. It's off the base of the wall. Perola scores. Reyes flying around third. The relay throw is high. Reyes scores without a play. Gabe Rincones. That dog's got fight. 3-9 and the Iron Pigs stun the Rail Riders. 5-4, they rally to win it. 5-9, 3-9 for the Pigs to give them 5 in the game to win it. Gabriel Rincones Jr., that dog will hunt. Two-run double off the base, the wall in left center. Reyes flying around third. Tank sends in the relay. Throw was high over the head of Cabrera. And Felix scoring without a play. And the Pitties, down to their final three outs, rallied to win it. Want to see some dog with bark, a dog with fight? Check out these Pitties, baby. Sixth walk-off win of the season. Their second against the Rail Riders, and they open this homestand with a victory, 5-4 the final here in the bottom of the ninth. We'll go ahead, take a break, come back with totals and a recap on the Staybird Suites, Allentown, Bethlehem Airport postgame show next here on the Pigs Radio Network, presented by Ashley, the largest furniture store brand in North America.
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1: 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Now it's time for the Staybridge Suites Allentown Bethlehem Airport postgame show with Sam Jelinek.
2: Welcome in to the Staybridge Suites Allentown Bethlehem Airport postgame show. Sam Jelinek with you here from the Cy Young Sky broadcast booth, where the Lehigh Valley Pitties, down to their final three outs, go hunting. That dog will hunt. Pitties rally to win it with three in the ninth, the second straight game. The Pitties, down to their final three outs, rally from a multi-run deficit to win it. Unbelievable. It's Gabriel Rincones Jr. with his first walk-off with the Pitties. The two-run double off the wall in left center wins it. 5-4 the final here in this one. Let's see totals and recap real quick before we hand things off to Jack Heim for the rest of your post-game show. Throw riders were on the board early as Chuck King gave up a run in the first, but he settled in after that. Chuck ended up going six frames, allowed just three runs. But the Pitties, after tying the game in the third with a solo homer by Peyton Henry, gave the lead right back. It never helped the lead at all until winning this. Trent with two in the fourth, Pitties with one in the sixth, saw Carter Keyboom thrown out of the plate to end the bomb to sixth. Would have been the tying run. But Scranton extended their lead back out to two in the top of the seventh with an RBI base hit from Jason Dominguez with two outs. In the last of the ninth, after the Pitties couldn't do anything in the seventh or eighth, they get a walk and a hit-by-pitch to start the frame. Keaton Anthony, an RBI single. And then Gabriel Rincones Jr. off the wall in left center field. Doubles home Baroa and Reyes to win the game. Felix sliding in after pinch running, and the Pitties walk it off 5-4, their sixth walk-off win of the season. Final line score for the Pitties: 5 runs, 10 hits, no errors. They leave 8 on base. Rail Riders, 4 runs, 9 hits, no errors. They leave 7 on base. Max Lazar, the winning pitcher, he throws a scoreless ninth, picking up his fourth win. He's now 4-1. Eric Raiselman, the loss and blown save for the Rail Riders, gives up all 3 runs in the ninth, records just 2 outs out of the bullpen. No save required in this one, as we started at 6:47, finished at 9:32. Time of game, 2 hours and 45 minutes, in front of 8,497 here on Tuesday evening at Coca-Cola Park. With the win, the Pigs now at 19-21 in the second half, 54-61 overall, while the Rail Riders fall to 24-14, 61-51 overall on the season. Pitties will go for a second straight win over Scranton and a third straight win overall tomorrow evening, same time, same place, 6:45 first pitch, 6:15 for the pregame show, where it'll be Drake Fellows on the mound for the Iron Pigs. He'll be going up against a new starter for Scranton Wilkes-Barre. It'll be Xavier Rivas, who was brought up from AA Somerset earlier today. So Fellows v. Rivas, first pitch 6:45 tomorrow, with the pregame show starting at 6:15. That'll be the next time that I talk to you, so that'll do it for my portion of the broadcast here on Tuesday evening. As always, big thanks from me to you for making us a part of your nightly festivities. Big thanks to Jack Heim back in the studio, keeping me company. As always, big thanks to our great partners who make Iron Pigs Baseball possible. 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I'll talk to you tomorrow for Game 2 of the series. Is your final score one more time here tonight? In walk-off fashion, it's the Pitties 5, Rail Riders 4, Gabe Rincones Jr., the two-run double to win it in the ninth for the Pitties. I'll talk to you tomorrow. Until then, I've been Sam Jelinek. Thanks so much for listening. Jack Imus, see you the rest of the way here in the Staybridge Suites, Allentown, Bethlehem Airport postgame show, here in the Pitties Radio Network, presented by Ashley, the largest furniture store brand in North America.
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28: Well, well, well. Second straight game of the ninth inning comeback. How about a little bit of spunk to them lately for the Iron Pigs or the Pitties here on this Tuesday night? 5-4, they topple the Rail Riders, the top team in the second half of the standings there. Again, another late game comeback, some thrilling baseball between Sunday and today here for Lehigh Valley. Let's get you the game highlights for this one tonight. A lot of exciting stuff, especially at the end of this one. Chuck King, though, at the start for the Pitties in this one, got hit a little bit hard in the first inning. Three straight hits started this thing off. Max Schumann with the safety squares play there, and it was 1-0 Rail Riders. Three batters into the game. Anthony Volpe comes in to score. Jason Dominguez would move up to second. But after that, Chuck King would settle in. He'd get out of the ensuing jam after that in the top of the first. So 1-0 Rail Riders after one. The score would remain that way until the bottom of the third inning. And how about a former Rail Rider showing some big-time opposite field power? Peyton Henry, take it away.
2: 1-1 is driven high and deep the other way. Fernandez gives it a quick glance, look, and up its way out of here. Peyton Henry, uncharted territory to dead straightaway right, hits the second set of bats. Opposite field power, unheard of from the right side. Nearly no right-handed hitter goes that deep to right, but Peyton Henry does it with ease. His first homer of the season for the Pigs comes against his old team.
28: Peyton Henry, big-time shot to right. I mean, an absolutely mammoth homer for Peyton Henry, tied this thing up at one apiece. In the top of the fourth, though, the Rail Riders get the runs immediately back as Oswaldo Cabrera hit a pretty good shot of his own. Two-run jack, 3-1 Rail Riders going bottom four. After that, though, the zeros would be traded in the, well, after the bottom of the fourth, the Pigs would be turned away scoreless. Zeros would be traded in the fifth inning, so it would still be 3-1 going to the sixth. Rail Riders held in check then, and at the bottom of the sixth inning, Carter Kieboom getting this thing back to within a run for Lehigh Valley. Nice piece of hitting there with an extra base knock.
2: Kieboom drives in the air, deep right center field. Long run, Corona back towards the track. It's off the base of the wall. Moore comes in to score. Kieboom on his way into second. He's there standing with an RBI double. The Pigs cut into a one-run game of the sixth. Scranton 3 and the Pitties 2.
28: Nice job by Carter Kieboom. But as Scranton did tonight, Jason Dominguez will get the run right back. Top of the seventh, 4-2 Rail Riders there. Zeros after that, though, in the bottom of the seventh, Iron Pigs would be held in check there by Will Bryan, doing a nice job out of the Rail Riders bullpen there tonight. Scranton held the scoreboard in the eighth. Iron Pigs, same deal. Will Bryan got the first two outs of the eighth inning before Eric Raiselman came in, and he got the final out of that eighth inning. So it'd be 4-2 go to the ninth. Nothing for Scranton offensively in the top half of that ninth inning, but for the second straight game for Lehigh Valley, the ninth inning would be where the Pigs slash Pitties would do their damage. But we are going to rewind before we do get the offensive stuff, because I'd be remiss if we didn't make note of this one magical and marvelous play out in center field. So I'm just going to let Sam Jelinek's voice take it away and document it again for you.
2: 2-2, Volpe swings, he clubs one high in the air. Deep center field, Meisner tracing back again to the wall, jumps, makes the catch! Meisner crashing into the wall, reels it in. No regard for his own safety, Meisner puts it away. Comes up shaken, stirred, and confused, but holds on to the baseball.
28: Yeah, it did happen in the top of the ninth. Cameron Meisner with an absolutely marvelous grab, taking away extra bases at the minimum there from Anthony Volpe. So robbing some extra bases in the ninth, helping things out in the pitching front for Lehigh Valley with a splendid defensive display. Again, now we go back to the bottom of the ninth, though, and this is where the Pitties would make their magic happen here tonight offensively. They would start things off in that inning against Eric Raiselman. They're in this one tonight with a leadoff walk to Carter Kieboom. Peyton Henry would get plunked by an 0-2 breaking ball. First and second with nobody out. Cameron Meisner would fly out to left. Jason Ebing is there to put it away. One out. And Raiselman might have been starting to find a pathway through to get out of this inning. But the Pitties offense would make sure that would not be coming a possibility tonight as Keaton Anthony would get the scoring started in the ninth.
2: Shoulder high set, the 1-2. Anthony swings a hard grounder up the middle and into center for a base hit. Moore on his way around third. Corona's throw's going to go to third. Here's Barella. He slides in safely. RBI single, Keaton Anthony. Barella motors over to third. The tying run 90 feet away. 4-3, the Pitties trail the nine. This dog's got bark.
28: Yeah, this dog definitely did have some bark to it, Sam. And good read by Stuart Barroa. He didn't initially start going first to third. He took a turnaround second, held up a little bit, was reading Corona in center, and then took a gamble by taking off for third. He beat the throw, though, to third base. Nice job by Barroa going for the extra 90. Paid off in this spot and put the tying run 90 feet away. Tank Adams was emptying the bench over the course of this night as well. Robert Moore, who scored that run, came in as a pinch runner. Bro was a pinch runner himself. Keeping with the pinch runner trend there, as Anthony would get the RBI single, but Felix Reyes would come in to replace him. And with it being a one-run deficit in the bottom of the ninth inning, tying run standing at third, first and third with one out. Take it away. How about Gabriel Rincones Jr. showing this dog had a whole lot of bark and definitely some bite now to it in this ninth.
2: 2-1 pitch. Rincones swings. Line drive deep left center. Corona on the run. Back to the track. It's off the base of the wall. Barroa scores. Reyes flying around third. The relay throw is high. Reyes scores without a play. Gabe Rincones. That dog's got fight. 3-9 and the Iron Pigs stun the Rail Riders. 5-4. They rally to win it.
28: Walk-off winner. 8 runs in the ninth inning to steal wins away over the last two games. 5 in the top of the ninth on Sunday against Worcester, going to win that one 7-5. And now tonight with the 5-4 win over the Rail Riders. What a comeback. Back-to-back thrilling games here. One on the road and one at home. Pardon me, it was 7-6 on Sunday. Thought that felt wrong off the tongue, and turns out it was. But nonetheless, still two amazing ninth inning comebacks there over the last two games for Lehigh Valley. Start the series off on the right foot, Natalie. The season series 7-6 over the Rail Riders through 13 games with 11 scheduled to be played. 5-4, the Pitties take this thing tonight over the Scranton Wilkes-Barre Rail Riders. A great start to the series here at Coca-Cola Park. We'll take a break. When we return, see how some of the other affiliates have fared to the Phillies' work tonight. See if they have had as magical of games as the Iron Pigs, or I should say the Pitties, had here tonight. Give me a road to the show and a scoreboard update before it's time to close this thing down on a Tuesday on the Staybridge Suites, Allentown-Bethlehem Airport postgame show here on the Iron Pigs Radio Network, presented by Ashley, the largest furniture store brand in North America.
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28: 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The Pitties, walk-off winners, 5-4 over the Rail Riders. Gabriel Rincones Jr., two-run double, finished the comeback, ended this thing as the Pitties steal one away from Scranton. Great start to the series, but now it's time for our road to the show, which is driven by New Car. Discover why everyone loves a new car today. Reading won the series finale to earn a split of the series against the Richmond Flying Squirrels on Sunday. One-run win, 6-5. As for tonight, though, they got down early, went down 4-0 after two. Wahiwa Aloy's third double-A homer, former first-round draft choice. I guess really it was a competitive balance round pick, but still, it was a first-round choice nonetheless. Still, third homer of the year for him at Chesapeake, three-run shot. Man, he's had a great year, just kind of racking the brain. When him and Frederick played Jersey Shore, had some big games, unfortunately, doing well against the Phillies-affiliated pitching. But nonetheless, no fret, 4-0 after two. Redding would promptly respond with a six-run bottom of the third. Base-loaded walk out the scoring started. A single would make it 4-2 before Alex Benellis' big-time year continues. 24th homer, OPS at 961 in the season. After tonight, grand slam capped the six-run third, 6-4 fighting Phil's lead. A fielding error would allow another run to score, 7-4 Redding after four. A solo homer by Arona Estrada made it a two-run game, 7-5 fighting Phil's going bottom five, and Alex Benellis would put the capper on his big night, would turn on another home run, his 25th of the season. Two homers, six RBIs for him on the night. Again, a 291 average with a 961 OPS there for Redding on the season. He is having a dandy of a campaign. Redding goes on to win it 9-5. Daniel Harper getting the win out of the bullpen for the Fighting Phillies, going two scoreless innings. For Jersey Shore and the Blue Claws tonight, starting their series on the road against the Brooklyn Cyclones, trying to snap a six-game losing streak, got swept last week by Frederick. You hear that? Does sound a little ugly, but they played five tightly contested games, losing by two runs or fewer in four of the six games, lost by three in the opener, and then the Sunday finale got away from them, losing 15-8. Trying to snap the skid and get back in the win column tonight against the Brooklyn Cyclones. But unfortunately, as much as the offense was potent last week, not to be tonight. The Cyclones pitching put on a clinic, throwing a three-hit shutout. It would start with Nicholas Carreno throwing six innings, striking out five, no runs in. The Cyclones bullpen would take it the rest of the way. Brooklyn scored all four on a Ronald Hernandez grand slam in the third. Blue Claws drop it 4-0 in the opener. And for Clearwater, the Threshers against the Fort Myers Mighty Muscles tonight, lost the last two of the Tarpon series, so that one ended up being a split. Final tonight, Fort Myers would take it 2-1, low-scoring game. In fact, they lead wire-to-wire. Vaughn Lackey, the Twins' third overall draft pick there in the 2026 draft, hit a sacrifice fly, made it 1-0. They'd score another run at an RBI double in the bottom of the first, 2-0. Macon Winslow would get the lone run of the night for the Threshers, a six-round draft choice in this past class out of North Carolina by the Phillies. Hit an RBI double, first professional double there for him. So that got the scoring started. It was his sixth RBI of the season, but unfortunately for Clearwater, 2-1 would be the final in that low-scoring game. So three straight now, in the loss column for the Threshers. They'll look to turn things around coming up tomorrow night. As that was your road to the show, which is Driven by New Car. Discover why everyone loves a new car today. Scoreboard update presented by Ashley. A pitcher's duel in St. Louis tonight as the Phillies trail the St. Louis Cardinals 1-0. Alex McFarland, recently promoted to the major leagues here from Lehigh Valley. He's gotten in the action tonight for Philadelphia. In the International League, of course, the Pitties walked it off 5-4 against the Rail Riders, but other scores to get you caught up with. Syracuse in Jacksonville tonight, opening a series against the Jumbo Shrimp. Mets lead it 6-3 in the top of the ninth. The Field of Dreams, a minor league game out in Dyersville, Iowa tonight. The Iowa Cubs being the host of that one. That adds up. Up 6-3 over the St. Paul Saints in the top of the ninth. Top eight tonight, 5-5, Nashville and Indianapolis deadlocked there, while Toledo and Louisville had an eventful night themselves. They started the game in a rain delay, were supposed to start at 6:35, got underway after 7 o'clock. Got into the bottom of the second inning before going back into a rain delay. Weather never cleared up. Game got suspended, assuming they will be playing that game tomorrow. Yes, they will. They are so finishing that one tomorrow, playing a 7-inning game after that. And other finals, 4-3, Norfolk with a late comeback over Gwinnett, 3 runs at the bottom of the 8th, gave the Tide the come-from-behind victory. 4 runs on 4 hits was enough to win it for Norfolk. Memphis blanks Durham 6-0 tonight there. Redbirds pick up a road victory, while Buffalo defeated Worcester in a high-scoring game, 9-6, Bisons win it. Charlotte with a come-from-behind effort on the road in Rochester, late runs were the name of the game for the Knights. They were down in that one, 6-3 after 5, but the Knights score a run in the 6th, 3 in the 7th, 1 in the 8th, go on to win it 8-6. And postponed due to rain tonight were Omaha and Columbus. No official makeup date on that one just yet. As that was your scoreboard update presented by Ashley. Lehigh Valley Pitties take it 5-4 over the Scranton Wilkes-Barre Rail Riders here tonight. We'll take a break, come back, give you the pitching probables for tomorrow night's action, give our final thoughts on this one as well. Before we wrap things up next on the Staybridge Suites, Allentown Bethlehem Airport postgame show on the Iron Pigs Radio Network, presented by Ashley, the largest furniture store brand in North America.
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28: Just about time to wrap things up here tonight on the Staybridge Suites, Allentown Bethlehem Airport post-game show, as the Lehigh Valley Pitties take down the Scranton Wilkes-Barre Rail Riders 5-4, the top team in the second half of the standings this far. There in the Rail Riders Falls. In a walk-off fashion there, nice job. Gabriel Rinconis Jr., Keaton Anthony, everybody chipping in in the bottom of the ninth, but it was Rinconis' two-run double that walked this thing off. Keaton Anthony with the single again. Everybody, the emptying of the bench by Tank. Robert Moore coming in to score. Stuart Burrow, a good base runner to get first to third on that Anthony single, coming in to score as a part of that walk-off play. Just great contributions again in the ninth inning. Last two games specifically felt like the Pigs were, well, especially more so, I think, on Sunday. It felt a little bit more like they were out of it, but started to chip that thing together. Tonight, you kind of had a little bit more of a sense. And I was like, hey, you know, they got a real shot pulling this thing out, especially once they got the first two guys on in that bottom of the ninth. So 5-4, the final again here in this one. Let's get you set for the pitching probables to come tomorrow night for Game 2. For the visiting Rail Riders, it is going to be 24-year-old left-hander Xavier Rivas there on the mound. He'll be making his AAA and Rail Riders debut, getting promoted from AA Somerset here today, like Sam mentioned, at the back end of his line score and recap. On the season at AA Somerset in 15 starts, and in total, he's made 18 appearances, 6-4 with a 3.65 ERA across 81 and a third innings pitched, 41 walks to 114 strikeouts. So the walks, definitely part of his game. In all but, let's see here, do some quick math. 1, 2, 3, 4. He's outside of four appearances, so 14 of his 18, he has walked multiple batters. In them has Rivas, but the strikeouts, the swing and miss stuff has absolutely been there. Last four starts for him, one of those came against Reading. He has recorded their 33 strikeouts, has Rivas in the last four starts. If my math is correct, oh no, pardon me, 30 strikeouts in the last four starts, but still good amount of strikeouts, 10, 7, 7, and 6 respectfully over his last four starts. Rivas getting the swing and miss stuff working as of late. So he's going to be coming up pitching tomorrow night is the lefty for the Rail Riders. For your Iron Pigs, going to be right-hander Drake Fellows on the season. Drake is 3-2 with a 5.56 ERA. Last time out for him against the Worcester Red Sox, well, it was a start that was mostly good, but completely crumbled at the very end. Tried to push Drake through six innings, but unfortunately could not muster up and get through it. Over 5 2/3 innings, allowed 6 hits, 6 runs all earned, walked 2, and struck out 2. Again, he allowed 2 earned runs through the first 5 innings of the game, but in the 6th inning, just things got away from him there. It was a 2-run double from Alan Castro. Vinny Capra hit a 2-run homer there, and that was the capper on a fellow's day there in that one. So, look to turn things back around. Will Drake coming up tomorrow night against Scranton. Last time he faced the Rail Riders, go back to June 14th. He went 4 innings and allowed 4 runs, striking out 2. So, Fellows taking the ball tomorrow night as the Pigs pitching probable in that one. Again, Xavier Rivas, Drake Fellows slated to take the mound, toe the rubber for their respective sides. Coming up tomorrow night, 6:45 for the first pitch, 6:15 the pregame show. We'll take the air here on the Iron Pigs Radio Network. Again, another gutsy, grinded out type of win in this one tonight. Took to the late, and by late, I mean ultimately their last chance to come back and win this one. 8 combined runs in the ninth inning over the last two games. They scored 5 in the top of the ninth on Sunday in Worcester. Tonight, 3 runs to walk it off to win 5-4. The comeback Pigs have been a theme over the last two games specifically. See if they can maybe get the heart rate down a little bit coming up tomorrow night. But hey, a walk-off win is a walk-off win. At least it's thrilling, and at least it's positive excitement there for Lehigh Valley. So again, 5-4, the final of this one. Late offense, again, was the main theme for the Pitties in this one. Chuck King, he grinded his way through 6 innings, allowed a run in the first, 2-run homer to Cabrera in the fourth, alone damaging points against him. Thought that first inning could go haywire after the 3 straight singles, but he did a really nice job to settle down in that inning, calm down, relax, get through it, find his footing, and then he was mostly good the rest of the start. After the first inning, 5 innings of 2-run action after that. Michael Mercado mustered up 2 1-run innings out of the Pitties bullpen tonight before Max Azar threw a shutdown ninth to earn his 4th win of the season. For the Pigs against the Rail Rider starter in Corniel there in this one here tonight against Alexander Corniel. He went 5 1-earned innings. He actually pitched pretty good. The pitch count did get elevated early, but some quick innings towards the end of his outing got him able to get through 5. And then late, again, it was the damage against Eric Raiselman. He blew his 2nd save of the season for Scranton with the Pitties comeback win tonight. So again, 5-4, the final, 2 straight in the win column here. Overall, 54-61. In second half play, the Iron Pigs improved to, with the win, improved to 19-21 there. 6.5 back of first place. But again, Xavier Rivas, Drake Fellows scheduled to go tomorrow night. Again, 6:45 for the first pitch, 6:15 for the pregame here for game 2 of this series. That is just gonna about do it though here for this edition of the Staybridge Suites Allentown Bethlehem Airport postgame show. For Sam Jelinek, I'm Jack Heim, signing off saying thank you to listening to this edition of Lehigh Valley Iron Pigs Baseball. 2 straight in the win column, look to make it 3 coming up tomorrow there. Back-to-back thrilling wins, how about it? Now let's turn things back over to the only all-sports station in the Lehigh Valley, Fox Sports Radio, 94.7 FM and 1230 AM in Easton. Enjoy the rest of your Tuesday night.
4: Dodgers didn't have a bullpen to start the postseason last year, and remember, Sasaki was not a good starter last year.
5: No.
4: It was a shock when, first off, the Dodgers were not one of the better division winners, so they had to play the wild card series and really needed Sasaki to close out games, or else the bullpen would have blown one of those. As we get toward postseason, yes, it's trending toward them having the regular four-man expensive rotation that you're expecting the Dodgers to have the postseason, the one that shut down top seed Milwaukee in the NLCS last year. But just because these guys are coming back doesn't mean they're their old selves yet. I mean, Blake Snell, the reason he was at AAA with four starts, it was just to get up the pitch count after up over 70 pitches or so. So maybe he'll be able to throw that tonight. It doesn't mean that he was blowing them away at AAA. He was not. At A ball, yes. Once he jumped to AAA with the rehab starts, not that great. ERA 4.5 or 5.
5: How is Bert Hooten's rehab going? Is he going to be able to pitch?
4: Well, nobody can touch the knuckle curve still.
5: All right.
4: They're good.
5: All right, so again,
4: I still say Doug Rau.
5: Yeah, you never know. Wasn't Lance Rau? Were there two Rautzen? No, but there was a Lance Rau too, I want to say.
4: Lance Rautzen was a teammate.
5: Out of the bullpen. No, I get that, but I want to say that there was a Lance Rau as well. There was Doug Rau and Lance Rau. If I'm not mistaken, I could be mistaken. Like, that could be my.
4: I've never heard of Lance Rau.
5: My 7-year-old, remembering back to.
4: Now, we go more Lance recent. Rau. We've skipped over Lance Lynn, if you want great Dodger pitchers
5: sure.
4: in the postseason.
5: Lance
4: Lynn.
5: Let's take athlete's name Lance. Let's take Lance Johnson. One dog. Oh, that's triple.
4: Well, Trey Lance hasn't been doing much.
5: By the way, Lance Stevenson hasn't been blowing in anybody's ear.
4: This is going to come up in the offseason with the labor deal done after this postseason for Major League Baseball. I understand that baseball for many years has needed something resembling a salary cap, but also with a salary floor. But it's not like, you talked about it on your show as soon as it happened. The stupidity of people saying, oh, Scooble's acquired by the Dodgers, the season's over. Are you not watching baseball every year? How often is the World Series the two best teams?
5: It's always the hottest
4: team. This is not the NBA. Can you imagine the Patriots all those years if Tom Brady actually didn't play all the playoff games? Baseball, you have a rotation, Guys are stuck with third and fourth starters in key playoff games all the time. Yeah. The Dodgers, as you have brought up, had an all bullpen game facing elimination a couple years back at San Diego and still won that to stay alive and make a run.
5: We burned Brady in the wild card game. Now we got to go to Bailey Zappi. Why? We can't bring Brady back bring him back that early. We got to go another game.
4: Yes, the Dodgers won the last two World Series, and I maintain in truly amazing fashion, one year without a rotation and the other year without a bullpen, and still won the World Series both times. But the year right before those two, Lance Lynn was in the rotation.
5: Mm-hmm.
4: The Dodgers played their first round series against Arizona and not only got swept, they didn't have a lead in any of the games the entire series.
5: Yeah.
4: And it wound up in Arizona-Texas World Series. This is not ancient history.
5: What, Kershaw gave up 5 runs in the first inning of the game one, and that was it. It was like, okay, so that's over.
4: Yeah.
5: All right.
4: So much for the 100 wins.
5: So we got more baseball on the way again. Big game going on, Dodger Stadium, Blake Snell coming back. But big day in football. We got a big NFL quarterback derby decision that was made coming up in a few minutes. But speaking of decisions that are made, even though maybe CBS wants to make it seem like they haven't made this decision.
4: They made it seem like that.
5: The future of Tony Romo at CBS is in flux. This, according to CBS Sports President David Burson on Tuesday. Now, remember that name for a second. The NFL on CBS had their media day today.
4: Is he related to the invisible Lance Rau?
5: I got a good story for you.
4: Okay.
5: Burson says, quote, it's an evolving situation. We are still assessing. There is no timetable or final decision at this time.
4: It's a month until CBS is going to use its number one broadcast.
5: 100%. But we know they're not going to. When Romo received 3 citations from the Milwaukee County Sheriff's Office following his traffic stop, earlier in July, right away, Tony Romo was taken off the number one team. There was no timetable for his return. He was replaced right away. CBS made that decision instantly. Hey, J.J. Watt is going to be with the first team. Tony Romo, we said it at the time, he's done his last game for CBS. And this news today just tells me what we said
6: the night that story broke, when CBS can decide how to act in this situation. We have seen people get DUIs before. We have seen them go through rehab. We've seen them get suspended. We have seen them come back. CBS, there was no reason for them to make a big public announcement. Tony Romo wasn't going to be on the air until the end of this month, one time before the regular season began.
4: If then, maybe not.
6: If then, right?
4: Usually they don't necessarily use the number one team in preseason to one game.
6: CBS had one big national game at the end of this month, and then you weren't going to see Tony Romo until opening week, the second week of September. And still, CBS decided we're going to take him off the number one team. No timetable for his return. At this point, can he really come back? Can Tony Romo, after being told no timetable, you're off the number one team, we're moving people around, right? The other announcement today, you know who's moving up to take J.J. Watt's spot in the number two team for CBS? They are moving on. They are spending every minute they can with their lawyers, whatever it is, looking around going, can we get out of Tony Romo's contract? Because CBS decided to use this to get rid of him. They've decided they could have gone either way. No one would have blinked if they said, you know what? Tony's going to take some time away and you're not going to see him till the regular season. And he's going to do X, Y, and Z. And that's what's going to happen with Tony Romo. Nobody would have blinked. Okay. Yeah. He's got to go through some kind of rehab. He's got to, you know, show that I made a mistake. He's got to make amends for it. He's got to do that. Nobody would have blinked if they said, he's not going to be on the air and we'll see him first week of the season. He's going to be away for a month. Not going to do the game on Sunday the 26th. I think that's the date CBS has it. But CBS decided right away to say, oh, no, he's off the number one team. We're making movements. Here's the guy replacing him. Here's a guy replacing J.J. Watt. Still no timetable for Tony Romo. There's no way he comes back after this. There is no way. He has done his last game for CBS. Now, why would they do this? Are they done with Tony Romo being an analyst because they're upset that he's not as good as he was years ago and they gave him a lot of money? Look, just like in sports.
4: All of that's true, by the way.
6: You get to a point where, hey, will your behavior, is it enough to outweigh what goes on the field? With a lot of players, it is. Even with announcers now, we're seeing that it probably is not. Romo's reputation has not been great the last few years. His work ethic, his performance on the air, roundly.

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1: You don't know the pressures that go with $55 million, man. 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Why did I just think about that scene from the end of Jerry Maguire all the time.
0: Roy Firestone's last great appearance, was it not?
1: 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Well, coming up next, yes, a big quarterback derby that we thought was going to take us all the way to the end of camp was ended today. The hell are they doing? Can you give us more stuff to talk about? React to that more next right here. Big NFL night. Jason Smith, Steve DeSager, Fox.
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2: 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Looking, fires toward the end zone. That ball is going to be caught for the touchdown.
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0: Fox Sports Radio, the Jason Smith Show, with special delivery, Steve DeSager, in for Mike Harmon. Boy, do we have a football story coming up in about 20 minutes, just giving me the willies right now. Like, I'm like, oh, wow.
1: Oh. Somebody named Willie? Fast Willie Parker?
0: No, Fast, wow. Joe Willie Namath? Yeah, no, sure.
1: Oh, that's good.
0: Fast Willie Parker. Wow. Man.
1: By the way, if you just call yourself that, people actually, for the rest of your career, think that you're the fastest in the league.
0: Yeah, Fast Willie.
1: That happens all the time in just society now. People just repeat things, and it becomes somehow, in a practical sense, true.
0: Yeah. Oh, that's how it works now. I don't know if you know that or not. When did it happen?
1: No.
0: It didn't actually happen. They're they're just accepting it now.
1: No, they're just repeating it. It's not actually the truth.
0: You know, Fast Jason Smith. No, he was never fast. No, I was never fast. No. That's the thing. You know, that's what, you know, Steve, honestly, my athletic career is that you can be big. You could be slow if you're big, and you can be short if you're fast, right? Both things are true in sports, right? You can, if you're slow, but you're big, okay. If you're short, but you're fast, okay. I was neither big nor was I fast.
1: So it's a good combination.
0: I was short and I was slow. Only so much I could do. Yeah, it was difficult.
1: That's the extent of it. This is the entire paragraph of your athletic career right there.
0: That hurt me in football. It hurt me in baseball. Hockey was different because I was still a pretty fast skater. I don't know why I was able to be a fast skater when I could turn defensemen and do all these things, but I couldn't run. Like, I'm like, how can I do this?
1: This is my question. Do you think running speed translates to skating speed?
0: No, because I would be much faster. My wife said to me, how do you skate fast, but yet you run so slow? I said, you know, blank you. How about that? How about just celebrate the fact that I can skate? No, I can say it like that because she's probably not listening right now. So,
1: or tomorrow now.
0: No. Can I stay at your house tonight? I think I'm staying at your house.
1: Can I just mention one thing that just happened at Dodger Stadium?
0: Yeah.
1: LA had a great start from Blake Snell off the injured list. They were up 3-1 in the eighth. The Royals have just scored three in the top of the eighth to take the lead 4-3. Dodgers batting bottom of the eighth.
0: All runs given up by Edwin Diaz.
1: Stay tuned, though. Well, actually, he's pitched so much, I think three of the last four games, that maybe he's, regardless of score, maybe he's not a go for tonight.
0: Might not be available.
1: Anyway,
0: sure.
1: But the Dodgers were tied with the Royals. Kansas City had a runner at second, and there was a fly out to deep center. Andy Pages is very good. Not only has a gun for an arm, we saw his Game 7 World Series catch, and he's an all-star this year, but he continues to remind me very much of another player from Cuba that the Dodgers had in the outfield not that long ago, Yasiel Puig. Mm. Sometimes spectacular, and sometimes Pages just has these head-scratching plays, such as the error to give up the lead here. He makes the catch, and in the hustle to throw the ball back into the infield with a runner at second, he dropped the ball behind him on the exchange. The runner scored all the way from second, tagging up, to give the Royals the lead. And this is not the first time that has happened with Pages either.
0: So we'll keep you posted here on what happens. Andy Pages up now. Maybe he hits a home run and ties the game here and makes up for his error. But we've been talking a lot about players we've been seeing at camp and how they project to play this week, first preseason, week one of the NFL. One guy we're not going to be seeing, I feel like Dan Patrick, among the players you won't be seeing in plays of the week, will not be seeing Tony Romo for even longer than we expected. Now, it was Romo who, late in July, received three citations from the Milwaukee County Sheriff's Office following a traffic stop when he was seen passing cars in an area he's not supposed to, a Gore area, which separates the interstate traffic from cars entering from an on-ramp.
1: And also a citation for
0: an OWI.
1: Not taking the test after the arrest.
0: When this happened, right away, he was taken off the number one team, replaced by J.J. Watt, and his future with CBS was going to be decided at a future date. Like, right after this happened, right after the video came out of it, we got word that CBS decided we're going to take him off the number one team. Here comes J.J. Watt. Today, they named their replacement for J.J. Watt on the second team. And CBS Sports President David Burson said today at the big NFL CBS upfront today, said that Romo is an evolving situation they are still assessing. There is no timetable for a final decision at this time. When it happened, I told you, Romo's done his last game at CBS.
1: Yes, he did.
0: That's it. It's over. Not that this was something that he couldn't come back from, because this is an OWI, and it's a big deal, and you embarrassed yourself, you embarrass CBS, and there needs to be some sort of payment for this, whether it is a suspension, whether it's diversionary program, whatever it is, you need to show that, hey, you know you made a mistake and make up for it.
1: And right? You, as an individual, as an adult, yeah, maybe need to step back and get things straight.
0: That being said, he was only scheduled to be on TV once before the beginning of the regular season. An August 26th game, CBS, where the only time he would be on, he could be on,
1: yeah, and
0: would
1: that's,
0: be that game. That's the only national game they have.
1: Yeah, so right? As an exhibition, they don't necessarily use their number one team. So right. It may have been no Romo games until mid-September.
0: You wouldn't see it till then. No one would have blinked or batted an eye if CBS said, Tony's going to go through this program now. We'll see him for the beginning. He's not going to do the game on the 26th. They could have easily stood up for him and said he's not going to do the game on the 26th. He's out of that, and he's going to do some things. And then Tony Romo does his tour to get back in everybody's good graces, and he's back announcing the game week one with Jim Nantz. Nobody would have batted an eye if that happened. Nobody would have. But when CBS right away took him off of the number one team and replaced him and said that his return is up in the air, he's got a court date in September, he's not going to come back before that court date, which is in the third week of September.
1: 21st.
0: That's why I said he's done at CBS. CBS is using this as more of a reason to move on from him.
1: And also the week of September 21st is when CBS is going to Brazil.
0: Right.
1: To so broadcast he's not going to be doing the next that weekend.
0: He's not going to make his debut there, that's for sure. Not that the OWI is not big in and of itself. It is. We talked about this. You need to show that you made a mistake, made bad decisions. You could have hurt somebody, could have killed somebody. You need to do that. But again, when you see what reaction is for DWIs, for OWIs, this is how it is done in sports and in entertainment and public figures. They show that I know I made a mistake. I need to atone for this and I work my way back. I know that Romo's getting a chance to work his way back. How do you bring him back after this?
1: Not at this place.
0: How do you bring him back? You can't. CBS is using this as part of a reason to say, yeah, now we can get out of the Tony Romo business, because Romo's not been a great on-field headline for CBS the last few years. He came out as a rookie analyst. He's calling plays, predicting plays. Tony Romo was doing stuff we'd never seen in the NFL before. It was incredible. But the last few years, what have we got? Stories about his work ethic. He doesn't work as hard. And every time he does a game, social media is littered with, I can't believe Tony just said this. This was wrong. He did that. Every time Tony Romo does a game, social media, Twitter is filled with Tony Romo sucks.
1: And it's not just he said one thing. It's the actual lazy work that doesn't befit somebody in a number one network booth. He is so clearly substandard compared to the number one analysts that NFL games employ for other networks that it's night and day difference now at this point in his still very young broadcasting career. But it's unacceptable to me as a pro football fan what he's been gotten away with, having nothing to do with them overpaying him or his salary or any of that. It's just, and Troy Aikman even said it last week, part of the job of the color analyst is to be concise. And Tony Romo is constantly talking over the play-by-play man, still drawing on the screen after the snap has happened. I mean, these are just...
0: Can you stop drawing on the screen, sir? Stop drawing on the screen.
1: These are basic things that your sixth-string color analyst is going to get a talking to about if they do.
0: So I am sure CBS has had it with him, and I'm sure they've had it with the bad headlines, and they would look to move on from him, but he's got, like, what, $80 million left on his contract? But now, here's an OWI, and now you see that CBS, the thing is... It's a way to get to this point that CBS can make a decision, whatever they want to, with Tony Romo. They can bring him back for opening week and people would shrug and say, okay, CBS is not getting bad publicity, all this stuff. But they could also do what they're doing now and saying, yeah, Tony Romo's done at the network. And now this whole thing being an ongoing story, this I would say is code for, Legal is looking through everything we have.
1: As it should be.
0: We don't want to deal with a lawsuit after. Can we move on from Tony Romo? Do we have to pay him any more money?
1: Because if you don't go the legal, make sure all your, what is the expression,
0: eyes are dotted and T's crossed,
1: then it's not a clean break.
0: No, and you don't want that to hang over. Here's Tony Romo's lawsuit against the CBS and all of this. They're making sure, can we move on? Is it a payout situation? They want to move on from the bad headline that Romo has been. The bad on-field headline for his performance. Because, again, you watch him and he feels like a guy that, hey, I'm just showing up and talking. I've done this
1: it
0: for a while
1: like
0: now.
1: That, yes.
0: I know what I'm doing. Right? They had a meeting with him supposedly a couple of years ago saying, hey,
1: an intervention,
0: pick it up a little
1: bit. It was called.
0: Yeah. I mean, so they want to move out. This is their opportunity to get out of the Tony Romo business. And they are taking every opportunity to do that. He's not coming back. After this goes on, what do you possibly need to know whether or not you're bringing Tony Romo back? What is going on? It's not like Romo's making his situation worse the last few days. It's not like he's saying things. What could you possibly be working on bringing Tony Romo back? There's nothing other than what are we doing legally to see if we can move on or if we need to pay him. And Romo will go and he will wind up probably sitting out this season in the NFL, whatever it is, and then work his way back. Maybe it's doing a, hey, guess what? He's doing a Big Ten Wisconsin Illinois game for ESPN on Saturday, you know, whatever. You'll still see him work again in the NFL.
1: Would necessitate
0: a gig someplace else.
1: Homework to be able to do that because.
0: But, I mean, maybe it humbles him a little bit and I got to work
1: hopefully.
0: If I want to do this thing again. And I had this great gig and I gave it away, but overall, like, yeah, I mean, CBS, I mean, look, executives can't stand bad social media headlines when it's something about what they see on television.
1: And it's right? not just social media. It's writers that cover media
0: yes.
1: as well.
0: ESPN, CBS, executives, they're all the same. If they keep going on, spending whatever time they are on social media going, man, if I got to go on there again and see Tony Romo being the number one trending topic over what every other player is doing in the NFL, only to see everybody saying, Tony sucks, Tony's terrible, Tony's this, Tony's that. Why are we keeping him? I hate that. And that's why ESPN made changes for their Monday Night Football booth. That's why everybody meant when they see that happen, stations and networks don't know how to react. Oh, our analyst is getting all kinds of heat. It means that people are watching. It means that people are engaged. They're paying attention. Now, if you want a guy to perform better, yeah, you want to perform better. But like the default is always, I can't see this because executives are unplugged from the day-to-day operations of everything that goes on. So, but they see this and go, oh, he must be terrible. Let's move on. And this is someone in a high-ranking decision that has a lot of sway over somebody's career. I mean, that's how it's done. That's how it's done.
1: This would be a very convenient out for CBS.
0: Yeah.
1: And I join other pro football viewers as saying, I hope they can exercise this out because Romo just hasn't been good enough for years, plural, in that job.
0: Exit out about a Fresca, Jason Smith, Steve DeSager tonight. I mean, it's going to happen with Tony Romo. We told you when it would happen, and now it's continuing to move towards that. Speaking of continuing to move forward, we got a new game at Dodger Stadium right now. Steve DeSager has the latest on that and the night in sports with what's trending.
1: Mookie Betts of L.A. with an RBI single bottom of the eighth to tie it up at four. They've just started the top of the ninth inning. Betts, who was batting about 230 this year, three hits tonight, two RBIs, and two runs scored. This is the last game on the books for the evening. San Diego has won 11-2 over Milwaukee, the team with the best record in the majors. In fact, Milwaukee is at Dodger Stadium this weekend for a four-game series, including Saturday night on Fox TV. I should mention that Blake Snell, one of the guys that dominated Milwaukee in the playoffs last year, was the Dodger pitcher tonight, just off the injured list. He had 10 strikeouts in six innings. Going six innings in San Diego was ex-Dodger Walker Buehler. He got the win. The Rockies, with the worst record in the National League, got a win at Arizona 3-2, and that's great news for the Padres. Philadelphia lost as well. That's great news for the Padres. Philly was shut out, in fact, 2-0 at St. Louis. So the Padres are now tied for the last NL wild card with Philly, and Arizona is right in the mix there. The Angels beat Texas 3-2, San Francisco over Houston 4-1. Houston still a half game ahead of the Rangers in the AL West. Houston veteran Jose Altuve left with a bruised foot tonight, hit by a pitch. The Angels, who have the worst record in the majors, did fire pitching coach Mike Maddux. The team said he wasn't making enough use of technology. Atlanta shut out the Mets 4-0. Matt Olson.
0: In other words, he wasn't returning texts.
1: No.
0: Hey, who's up in the bullpen? You got to text me back when I ask you who's up in the bullpen. Sorry, I was playing Angry Birds. I'm sorry. I can do it.
1: Well, that takes technology also, playing Angry Birds. No, it was more like the Byron Scott recent brief era with the Lakers where analytics? Yeah, right. Yeah, just put it on my desk and leave. Toronto sent Boston to a 4-straight loss, 5-3. Yankees beat Seattle 4-1. Mariners have lost 5 straight. Victories for the Cubs and Marlins. That Marlins game, attendance was 9,366 to see Miami shut out Pittsburgh and Paul Skeens 2-0. Skeens went 5 innings. Baltimore's Pete Alonso with a first inning homer. He had 3 hits and a win at Minnesota 5-2.
0: I need no more Pete Alonso stats.
1: He's having a good year, just for the record. Not that the Orioles are. In the AL Central, the White Sox have now just a 2.5-game lead over Detroit. Tigers over Cleveland 6-4 tonight. The White Sox were beaten in 10 innings at home by the Reds 5-4. The Reds had tied it with 3 runs in the 8th. By the way, Tigers outfielder Riley Green left with hamstring tightness. Third baseman of the Blue Jays, Kaz Okamoto, was scratched again with a bruised knee. Toronto pitcher Trey Yesavage is week to week after knee surgery. And a note from Boston, their catcher Adley Rutschman came off the IL to play for them tonight, had a single and 2 walks. The NBA season openers will include the 76ers at New York October 20th. Before that, a matinee on a Tuesday, Boston at Detroit to begin the season. The late night game there in October, that first night, Oklahoma City at San Antonio. Minnesota Vikings named Kyler Murray as their starting quarterback this year over J.J. McCarthy. In tennis, Coco Gauff won her quarterfinal in Toronto. And 3 WNBA games at Indiana. Caitlin Clark, 22 points, 10 assists. Fever 106-92 winners against the Liberty. Las Vegas ended the 7-game win streak of Washington, 86-76. And Phoenix won at L.A., 94-87. Kelsey Plum, now with Phoenix, was out in the game against L.A., her old team, due to a leg injury. Back to you.
0: Thank you, Steve-O. Coming up next, a football story that will make your skin crawl, but you have to hear it. That's next. Jason Smith, Steve DeSager in for Mike. 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
17: But I'd been forgotten, I'd been married a long time ago.

that these agents and publicists are sending you. And so Schefter was providing a ring of protection, if you will, for a number of reasons, for a number of reasons. Now, what could those reasons be? He was part of the pontiff's protection, if you will, the security detail, because both he and McCarthy are Michigan men, right? They're Michigan guys. And so they went to the University of Michigan. And it's also taking care of the agent. You know, it's like, I'll do this for you, and then you help me out with something that actually people care about down the line. So calling J.J. McCarthy, you know, calling him out and say, well, he was forced to be a backup, is supersized industrial strength spin. Spin. Forced. Against his will. McCarthy, you realize how bad this guy must be at playing quarterback in the NFL. He was handed the keys to what everyone agreed was a high-powered offense. They were able to have success with Sam Darnold, and that guy blows. And he proved that in Seattle, because they, you know, the Seahawks, the only reason they did anything, they needed a two-point conversion handed to them by the NFL. Otherwise, that would not have been the way it went last year with him. Anyway, McCarthy was handed in Minnesota this amazing offense. What a great mitzvah. All-access pass to wide receiver Justin Jefferson and his sidekick Jordan Addison, and he turned this supersonic booster rocket that should have gone out in the cosmos, out in outer space, and he turned it into cremation dust that you could put in a purple urn with the Viking logo on it because he buried their season last year. McCarthy, of course, Schefter's obviously guilty of a lie by omission because he left out the fact that J.J. McCarthy was the 35th ranked quarterback in the NFL. Now, I don't know if you know this. There's only 32 teams in the NFL. You actually need a mining permit to go down and alight to find McCarthy. You actually have to go. His name is that far down in the quarterback rating department. Now, ultimately, the most embarrassing thing is that McCarthy, this August here, lost his gig to Alligator Arms Murray, Kyler Murray, one of Snow White's seven dwarfs, with a documented video game obsession. You lost to that guy. That guy was who failed in Arizona, was an abject fail with the Cardinals, and that guy beat you out. Think about that. Think about Minnesota basically brought in Gamer Smurf and said, yeah, that's an upgrade. We'd rather have that guy. We'd rather have that guy. That's it. And obviously nobody forced J.J. McCarthy to the bench. He had the presidential suite. Presidential suite. Everything you possibly want. Red shirt year. All you idiots tell me, well, you got to rest your quarterback. Don't play him the first year so they can learn the offense, you morons. Where you call up, defend your boy. Defend your guy. Yeah, you cowards. You're not going to call up and defend it. Because McCarthy is proof of the fact that it doesn't work. Now, Kate, you know, listen, everything's subjective. I understand that. But you told me, all the people, all Hall of Fame level receiver, Justin Jefferson, supposedly a great coach. You guys all love the coach of the Vikings, offensive genius, winning environment. And that's what you got. That's what you got. I hope you enjoyed that. So he had the presidential suite. Trashed the furniture, clogged the toilet, trashed the place, and then he was evicted. I kind of evicted himself, I guess. All right, now, meanwhile, last word to the courthouse. We have a legal brouhaha developing. It's on tap right now between a couple of former NFL people. That would be DeAndre Hopkins, former NFL receiver. I guess he's out now of the NFL. He took a college, one of these no-show college jobs where you just use your name as a brand ambassador or whatever. Anyway, DeAndre Hopkins, he accused on social media his former GM with the Cardinals and a guy that worked here a few times, Steve Keim, of involvement in rigging or contaminating the NFL drug test that he failed. So the claim, and it was deleted quickly after, not that you can't really delete anything on the internet, but Hopkins claimed that there was some funny business going on with Keim. So Keim issued a rebuttal through a lawyer. So he very strong denial with all kinds of threats of litigation. So this is this happened 4 years ago. This is a 4-year-old PED suspension that has new life, like the Phoenix rising.

0: the ashes. And Keim threatening this civil lawsuit. And while that is going on, he's facing separate scrutiny. There's a connection. We talked about this murder mystery in the NFL, this kingpin of this Ponzi scheme who somehow in his 20s was found dead in Jersey. And there's a lot of people tied to that guy from the NFL. Apparently, Keim's name came up. I don't know. I was reading about that. And so he's got a lot of stuff going on here. Nobody's been arrested. Nobody's been charged in that particular case. Now, the question, where are you at on the legal food fight? That's what we're going to call it, legal food fight between former NFL star DeAndre Hopkins and GM Steve Keim, the former GM. So DeAndre Hopkins, after a minutes-long Mather review of the available information. So Steve Keim and DeAndre Hopkins. Obviously, the first punch was thrown by Hopkins. He tossed an incendiary device, in this case, an accusation, onto social media, right? Tossed it out there and then tried to delete it. He did delete it. But the fire, even though it was largely contained the fire. They had a line around the fire. The controlled burn was in the middle of nowhere. They had it contained. Well, Steve Keim grabbed the public address system. He summoned apparently an army of lawyers and commandeered the super scooper. So he grabbed the super scooper to drop thousands of gallons of kerosene on that smoldering hot spot out in the middle of nowhere in the boondocks. And by threatening a lawsuit, he guaranteed Hopkins' claims will get repeated. I didn't even know about this, and here I am talking about it. So Hopkins, I didn't see the thing that got deleted, and so this gets repeated, dissected, amplified everywhere, and it opens the door to, if there is a lawsuit, legal discovery and a full-blown Benny Hill-type circus. So it is a masterclass on turning a whisper into a thunderclap is what it is here. And crank up the pressure all you want. Crank it up now. But you better have zero skeletons in your closet before inviting everyone into the courthouse kitchen. So we'll keep an eye on this. Keim did not certainly extinguish the story. He poured premium unleaded gasoline all over it. And handed the media dopes, handed them a book of matches and said, here, knock yourself out. Have a good time there. So the Cardinals, keep in mind, they're pretty much irrelevant. They haven't made headlines like this, the Cardinals, since they accidentally had a good month and a half where they had six good games a few years ago. I remember that. That was with Kyler Murray and Cliff Kingsbury, the coach who had cell phone breaks during practice. Oh. Miss him in the NFL as a head coach. It is the Ben Maller Show. We'll take your calls. We're going to open up the phone lines here. Abracadabra, hocus pocus. I'm going to hit it right here. And then I hit this button and everything opens up. 877-99 on Fox. Release the hounds. 877. There they are right there. 877-99 on Fox. We're also available on X at Ben Maller. That is at Ben Maller if you'd like to be part of the live program.
1: Do it live!
0: I'll talk, you listen, or you can be part of the fun. You can decide what you want to do with it. Yeah. But we are here for it. We are here, and it's going to be amazing to take your calls. And or just listen, and you don't have to participate, and that's that. Yeah. Also on X, at Ben Maller. That's at Ben Maller. Well, NFL quarterback handing out flowers. Who was he handing out flowers to and why? We'll get to the bottom of that, and we will do it next. However, it is the A block, and you know what that means. Oh, yeah, the live reads, baby. And let's see, what hour is it?
2: Number one.
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1: 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The Odd Couple with Rob Parker and Kelvin Washington. 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
18: A better life with Dr. Sanjay Gupta.
19: So-called superagers, they are an enviable segment of the population. People who are older than 80, whose brains function like someone a fraction of their age. It's true, a lot of these people have genetics on their side, but more and more research is bearing out the idea that people who practice good brain health also slow their cognitive decline. Dr. Richard Isaacson, a pioneer in the Alzheimer's space, told us that, quote, his studies have found lifestyle changes including diet, exercise, reducing stress and optimizing sleep, along with managing vascular risk factors with certain medications, can actually help grow brain areas and also reduce telltale signs of Alzheimer's, such as tau tangles and amyloid plaques. What else helps? Staying social, surrounding yourself with family and friends, and maybe even volunteering for a real sense of purpose. I'm Dr. Sanjay Gupta, helping you live a better life.
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0: I don't, what do I do with that? I can't do anything with that. I'm done. It's, you know. Did that just happen? That happened, right?
1: Yeah.
2: Do it live!
0: I can't get one guy. We're on one of the biggest sports talk radio stations in the country with, in terms of market share in Minnesota. That's who I got. Did I just waste 20 minutes of my life talking about Kyler Murray and the Vikings? I mean, I will never talk about the Vikings again. It's all over. That's it. I'm sorry. I'm just having a moment. Spend all day getting ready for the freaking show. You come in here. You do the damn monologue. You're like, well, this really resonates with the listener. All right. Doc Dan says the KFan Power Trip show is going to be in Vegas at the end of November, the 25th anniversary of the show. Wow. Well, that's cool. Well, good luck to those guys. They packed the house. I was amazed, Doc Dan. I expected like 5 people to be there. They did a remote, you know, in the middle of the night in Vegas. The place was packed with Minnesotans who were having a great time. Euphemi from Chicago says, hey, Maller, A+ and a slice of Portillo's chocolate cake on the Maller monologue. Quite a murder mystery for the NFL to begin the season. Almost like a game of guess who. Yeah. There you go. Man alive. All right. It is the Ben Maller Show. Time now for the Who Am I game. And here we go. I am the only quarterback. You can answer this on X at Ben Maller. I am the only quarterback to lead the NFL in passing yards per start and yet finish last in winning percentage over the last 50 seasons of the NFL. Again, I am the only quarterback in the last 50 years to lead the NFL in passing yards per start.
1: Who?
0: Yet finish last in win percentage over the last 50 years. Who am I? That is the question. Who? I'm just going to pretend that last segment didn't happen. We'll get to the answer. We'll do it next.
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3: 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The Odd Couple with Rob Parker and Kelvin Washington. 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

0: And unfortunately for the Angels, I guess whoever hired him, I know the interim GM didn't hire him, whoever hired Maddux didn't realize he's from the old country. He attempts to follow the KISS method. Keep it simple, stupid. The KISS method. Throw strikes, change speeds, get outs. Oh, that's so, you're such a boomer. My God. You imagine that? You're fired because you told your pitchers to throw strikes, change speeds, and get outs. But you didn't tell them that the analytics say that you should not throw a breaking ball when it's a 2-2 count and you're facing a left-handed pitcher and it's 72 degrees with the wind blowing out of the north and 47,000 fans in the stadium. Not any less than that. It's got to be 47,000 fans or more. The analytics say that if you throw on the 2-2 pitch a cutter, you're going to get an out more times than not. Okay, thank you. Go jump off a building. Thank you very much. Why not? Can the algorithm, I'm asking for a friend, can the algorithm throw 97 miles an hour with movement? Can a spreadsheet locate a slider? Can you use AI, any of the AI, Gemini, Grok, ChatGPT? Can they come out of the bullpen? Yeah, so the Angels just whiffed yet again. 40-something games to go in the season, and you said, we got to get rid of this guy. What are you doing? The Angels, they're the team that fired the mechanic because the car that they gave the mechanic had no engine, and the mechanic said, I can't fix the engine. There's no engine. So that's where we are. It is the Ben Maller Show. If you'd like to be part, 877-99 on Fox. That's 877-996-6369. And it's not often this happens in sports, but we had a truly holy night. A holy night in sport. What is that all about? We'll get to it, and we will take your calls at 877-99 on Fox and on X at Ben Maller. We'll do it next. However, it is the A Blockity Block. It's a block party. And what hour is it right now?
1: Number two.
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2: 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The Odd Couple with Rob Parker and Kelvin Washington. 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

0: another show on Fox Sports Radio rolls on and on and on. Coming up later this hour for your dancing and dining pleasure, we will have Too Much or Not Enough. Also, the Queen of Hearts. I need a contestant for Too Much or Not Enough. So give us a buzz right now, 877-99 on Fox. Otherwise, we got a bunch of calls here. We'll take those. If you want to play the game, call right now, Too Much or Not Enough, 877-99 on Fox. Very easy. Hollering James won this game fast asleep. And the Queen of Hearts with Lorena. We need some questions for that. I know, it's interactive.
1: Oh, yes!
0: Oh, come on, man. You're making us send stuff in. We just want to listen. Okay, well, if you don't want to send a question, that's fine. But any relationship-related questions, Lorena is an expert. For many, many years, she was the body double for Dr. Ruth back in the day. A lot of people don't know that, but she actually filled in on that show quite a bit. Dr. Ruth has been dead for a while, but Lorena helped out back in her younger days. So very, very impressive there. She dressed up as an old woman. It was odd.
2: This may or may not be true.
0: Yeah. I mean, what is true? What is your definition of truth? Who knows? Anyway, so again, Queen of Hearts with Lorena coming up later this hour. Hashtag Queen of Hearts. And back to it we go. Time for the
3: yes.
0: Thank you. Yes, love you too. Yes. All right. Here's the Maller in a radio listenership way type thing. Time now for the Maller riddle of the day. A video of Ja Morant has gone viral where the Trailblazers guard showcased his $250,000 blank. All right. Miguel on Fire says a $250,000 cod piece is the answer. I did not know what a cod piece was up until the great late Frank Pollock, may he rest in peace, who worked here and explained to me what a cod piece was.
2: It's a fish.
0: No, it's not. You don't know what it is either?
2: No.
0: Hmm. Coop, you know what a cod piece is, right? No? Maybe not. Okay, well, just Google it. Knock yourself out. Yeah. Goes back to medieval times. Femi in Minnesota says custom made gold painted condoms. Alf the alien opiner says a giant metal cock is the answer. You know those things they put outside to scare away the birds or whatever. Yeah, very nice.
2: Huh?
0: Yeah, I love that Alf is including me in all these photos. It means a lot to me that I'm beginning to do all these exciting things. His collection of Bass Pro Shop hats from the late night drug tester. What else do we have? Ja Morant showed off his matching diamond encrusted earring, nipple ring, and blank ring. Okay, very nice. What else do we have? Let's see. A monster school bus from Donkey Sausage. His fifth hour staircase railing. Well, thank you, JT. You inspired me to remember a time that I fell down some stairs, and you also inspired me to basically run into a wall and break my glasses. So I thank you. Rebecca, the Ram fan, she cheated. She got it right. Bad job by her. DJ Spin Patrick in San Diego said a $250,000 bottle of whiskey. Cheers. His lawyer's bill from Eek in Roseville, Minnesota. His Beanie Baby collection from Doc Dan in Minnesota. What else do we have here? The number of Anthony's who call the show compared to the actual number of Mike's or Michael's from Michael in Tulsa. Who else do we have? A collection of semi-automatic super soakers from from Not Blind Austin. That's funny. All right, do you have an answer, Lorena, please? I need an answer.
2: I was going to go with his collection of vintage bedazzlers.
0: Bedazzlers, is that correct? Turns out the video of Ja Morant went viral where the Trailblazers guard showcased a $250,000 grill, diamond encrusted. So Morant makes $42.1 million a year. That's his salary. Must be tough. So I guess $250,000 is not that much. It's, you can buy an extra house and rent it out, and, you know, help, you know, seven generations down the line have some good wealth. But what do we know? All right. Very nice. Let's say hello to Butterfinger in Texas. Hello, Butterfinger. Welcome.
4: Hey, Ben. How are you, man? Long time. Listener, man, and
0: well, thank you.
4: What's your opinion? Thank you. On the Texas Rangers this year? Are they going to beat the Astros, or What do you think?
0: Well, I believe the Texas Rangers are the definition of average. Like, they're not, yeah. As you know, this is not a good team, the Texas Rangers. They are not. However, because it's all, much like real estate, Butterfinger, right? You know how, like, the real estate business, it's all about if you're near the ocean, you could have the same house near the ocean and the same house in, you know, just in a regular street, and it's, you know, the price goes up. We all need the Rangers to finish ahead of the Astros. We all need that. We want that to happen. But this is not one of the all-time great pennant races. This is a race of futility is what it is, right? All you have to do is be a 500 team, and you're going to likely win the American League West. How pathetic is that?
4: Yeah, no doubt. Hey, man, I think we're about the same age. I was at the game with Nolan Ryan and Ventura.
0: Were you really at that game?
4: I was sitting on the second. Yes, sir. I was sitting on the second row behind the Vintners Clubhouse. We were giving Ozzie Guillen hell all game. And Nolan Ryan beat the crap out of Ventura. In the next pitch, he picked him off first base. So it was a great day in Arlington. I used to work out there at the stadium also when I was a kid.
0: Did you ever go to that amusement park out there? They had the water park.
4: Oh, Six Flags. Yes, sir. I grew up there.
0: Yeah. I always thought it was cool because I'd watch the Rangers games on TV, and they'd always, when they played day games, they'd always have B-roll or shots of the kids on the slides out there at the water park. I thought, that's kind of cool. That's pretty cool.
4: Yeah, wet and wild out there. They didn't play many day games back in the day.
0: No, they didn't because it was ridiculously hot. But every once in a while, man, there was a, if you're around my age, you know, there was a perfect game thrown against the Rangers the last game of the year. By Mike Witt of the California Angels, around that period of time. There's a random old guy.
4: We don't remember that.
0: No, of course not. There's so many great moments in Ranger history. You can't remember that. Come on now.
4: Hey, we won a World Series.
0: Holy Oda B. McDowell. Hey, what happened to that? What happened to the stadium they played at that had the, they played for like 20 years and they should still be playing there.
4: It's right next door, the ballpark in Arlington. They play that other football in it and,
0: soccer.
4: Yeah. It's a terrible place. No, whatever the off league is of the NFL. What's the name of the AFL or whatever it is now?
0: They change the names all the time. I got you. So they still use it. I got you. Okay. All right. I got you. All right. We'll leave it there. Thank you. Appreciate that. All right. Butterfinger. Will we get a call from Baby Ruth? Can I get a call from Baby Ruth? Real quick, Andrea wants to ask. She's got some insider information. We're trying to figure out if there's some kind of cosmic event, and then we'll have Too Much or Not Enough. Hello, Andrea. Welcome.
1: Hello, Ben. How are you?
0: Is there something we need to know about here? Because there's been a lot of wacky stuff happening.
1: Yeah. There was just a power outage a few moments ago here in Berkeley, but I call back and here I am. And we got a new moon solar eclipse.
0: Aha! There you go. Aha! Nice.
1: Today, August 12th, happening at 8:27 a.m. So new moon solar eclipse in Leo. We have a Perseoid meteor shower at the same time and a rare 6-planet alignment of Jupiter, Mercury, Mars, Saturn, Uranus, and Neptune.
0: So when we say, hey, the planets will all line up, the planets are lining up. The planets are lining up. A magical cosmic. I know those wild conspiracies are going on, but it's just going to be a beautiful thing. A beautiful thing.
1: Yes, and I purposely picked that day. I'm supposed to get my MRI results tomorrow. So I hope that's some good mojo.
0: All right.
1: And
0: let's all send some good vibes to Andrea. We need good news. We're sending that out into the sky for you, Andrea, and we're pulling for you. Hopefully everything's good for you, Art. Thank you so much. The great Andrea there.
1: Yes, thank you, Ben.
0: Get some rest. We're Virgo in service. Here we go. Game show.
3: It's another spectacular game.
5: We've endured too many of these.
3: Is it too much or not enough?
6: Enough already.
0: All right. In honor of Butterfinger, who just called up. And by the way, Stevie Meatball says, what kind of $250,000 grill are we talking about? Barbecue grill?
2: Yeah, the kind you cook your meat on.
0: Yeah. I don't think you could come up with five things that are a bigger waste of money than a $250,000 grill. I don't think you could. Let's welcome in from Viva Lost Wages, Nevada. We say hello to John. Hello, John.
5: Hello there, Ben.
0: What's going on, John? Everything good in Vegas today?
5: You gotta love it. You gotta love it. Did you know, Ben, if you line up all the planets side by side, they'll fit inside the space between the moon and the earth.
0: Is that right?
5: Yeah, you believe that?
0: I'm sure I'll believe anything at this point. I don't really care. Yeah. Is that true? Okay. You making that up? You making that up?
5: No, that's the truth. That's the truth.
0: How do you know that? How would anyone know that?
5: Well, it's all in the math, the measurement, the dimensions.
0: Oh, okay. Yeah. I use Mallard. You know,
5: Put them all back to back. They fit between the moon and the earth.
0: All right. Are you a space guy? Yeah.
5: Mm-hmm. Oh, I'm in space right now. Yes.
0: Okay. Self-medicating. Here we go. Question number one for our friend John.
6: Number one.
0: He's feeling no pain. Jackson Churio of the Brew Crew is one home run away from being the sixth player with at least 60 homers, 50 steals, and 200 runs batted in before his 23rd birthday. Is that too much or not enough?
5: That's too much.
0: Let's find out. That is correct. You got to get three right to win. You've got one right here. He's only the fourth player to do it, joining Orlando Cepeda, Cesar Cedeno, and Andrew Jones. Question number two. Over the weekend, the Brewers' Jacob Mizrahi, it's all Brewers all the time, struck out at least nine batters while walking one or less for the seventh time this season. Is that too much or not enough for the Miz?
5: Too much or not enough. That is too much.
0: All right, it's fine.
5: No, wait.
0: What?
5: Not enough. Not enough.
0: What's your final answer?
5: That one, not enough.
0: All right, let's find out. There you go. It was only the ninth time. It was the ninth time he's done that. Only Spencer Strider, Dwight Gooden, had more such games before turning 25. You're doing very good.
5: My man, Dwight Gooden, yes.
0: Dr. K. All right, here we go. Question number three. Since joining the Phillies in 2002, Kyle Schwarber has had 25 games with multiple home runs. Is that too much or not enough?
5: That is true.
0: Well, that's not. See, that's not an option. True's not an option. It's either too much or not enough. See, that's the bit.
5: Oh, so it wouldn't be equal then.
0: It couldn't be. Oh my God.
5: Right? If it's too much or not enough. Well,
7: correct. It is never equal.
0: Oh my God.
5: Okay. So 25 what? Home run.
0: By the way, I don't think he joined the Phillies in 2002.
5: Not enough.
7: 2022.
0: Yeah. What'd you say? Not enough? All right, let's find out. All right, look at that. You're smoking the good stuff. You've already won the game. Not enough. It was his 29th multiple home run game. Only MLB player with more in the first five seasons with the team was Ralph. Ralph Kiner for the Pirates. All right, here we go. Keep going. You won, but we'll keep going. Question four. Myles Garrett led the NFL last season with 60 quarterback pressures. Is that too much or not enough?
5: Too much.
0: You sure about that?
5: No.
0: What do you think? Too much. All right, that's fine. Right again. You're upsetting Lorena. Too much. He was 50. He had 53. Zach Allen, the only other player with 50 or more. Question five. Boy, we're going to have to name the game after you. Harrison.
5: Everybody upsets Lorena.
0: Harrison Smith. Threw a shot at you, Lorena. Harrison Smith has the most career interceptions among active players with 35. Is that too much or not enough? To run the board.
5: Run the board. Let's go with, you said Harrison Smith? 35?
0: Yeah.
5: Not enough. No, too much. Not enough.
0: Well, which one is it going to be? I mean, what do you?
5: Not enough.
0: All right, let's find out. Well, you have just run the board. A very rare occurrence of too much or not enough. You get a golden ticket. Times two. Congratulations, John, in Vegas. You are won both golden tickets. We'll name the game after you next week. Thank you. Good job by you.
6: All in math, baby. All in math.
0: All right. All in math. Very good. Go away. We are going to have the Queen of Hearts with Lorena. And that, if you want to send a question, hashtag Queen of Hearts, that is next.
8: You've been waiting. And waiting.
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10: 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Looking, fires toward the end zone. That ball is going to be caught for the touchdown.
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0: testosterone clinic somewhere instead of masquerading as a QB1. Now, last year's offense, the Jets offense was practically a human rights violation trying to watch the Jets play offense. Now, Geno wasn't there. That's fine. And yet, the Mr. Softies in the media, they're treating Aaron Glenn like he's running a Pyongyang sweatshop because he's going to have starters play in the exhibition season just for giving these guys some reps in a game environment. And it's football. It's football is what it is here. You're not doing synchronized swimming in the Olympics. You're doing football. And if grown-ass men making millions of dollars cannot survive 30 preseason snaps in August, you might want to update your resume. I recommend going to Express Pros Professionals. We'll have a live read for Express coming up in a few. And go do that, or go to the Monterey Bay Aquarium there and sell postcards. Mm. You know, they have a gift shop there. You can sell postcards and other knickknacks, those little keychains, the dolphin keychain, pretty cool. They have the whale keychains. That's kind of neat, you know. That doesn't just go right to a landfill. That doesn't, no, not at all. It is the Ben Maller Show. If you'd like to be part, join us right now. I got a line open. Why do I have a line open? I never have a line open this hour. Why do I have a line open? 877-99 on Fox. Must be because of the planets all lining up today. We heard from our astrology insider earlier. The planets are all lined up. So many, many times over the years, I have done rants about teams tanking. And almost universally, when I do a rant like that, I either get an email or some jabroni calls me up and says, you know, there is no such thing as tanking, Ben. It's a media creation. The teams don't actually tank. I literally, almost every time I bring that issue up, somebody says to me via email or calls in and say, or on X, not that I check that very often, but they'll say, hey, listen, you know, it's bogus. These teams are billion-dollar teams. They would never, ever tank. Never. Well, what if I told you loose lips, well, they sink tanks. What is that about? We'll get to it. We'll take your calls, the whole thing. Later this hour, password, the word game of the stars. We'll get to all of that, and we will do it next. However, it's live read season, and it's the A block. Let's find out right now. The Lorena Theater, I drove down iconic Ventura Boulevard. It was all lit up there, the neon out in front there, big shows. 5 nights a week at the Lorena Theater. It's really crazy. You get Lorena performing right there at the Lorena Theater. She's back. She's back from suspension. And right now, here we go. This is very exciting. Let's find out what hour it is.
1: Number 4.
0: Yeah, not jazz hands though. I didn't see the jazz hands.
1: They're down here, Ben.
0: Okay, I can't Sorry. See down there. I can only see the top of Lorena's head. I can see maybe your eyeballs a little bit.
1: How about
0: bit. Now? Oh, there we go. All right. 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

0: It's the Ben Maller Show on Fox Sports Radio as we continue all night into the early morning hours. Yeah, how about that? Talk. And if you'd like to join the fun on this cosmic day, the planets are literally all lined up, according to our astrology insider. Look to the heavens and say hello to my little friend. 877-99 on Fox. 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
1: Spicy.
0: Extra spicy. That's an extra spicy meatball.
2: Dear God, it's good.
0: Yes. Lorena is back from something we can't talk about. And you can say hello to Lorena. FSR Tech Queen.
3: Hi, Bill.
0: Right over there. There she is. Look at that. You see the top of her head. And Koopa Loop at A Bronco Fan. That's A Bronco Fan.
3: Yeah.
0: I know. Wild. Your comments can and will be used against you in the court of sports radio. And the Maller Militia. All right, back to it we go. Did get a message from Michael in Tulsa who says, Ben, A-plus on the top of the hour, hour four, A-block, Maller monologue regarding Mike Vrabel. Did any of the insiders ask the address in Sedona? If nothing else, the specific site could also help both the local economy and the douchebags who can afford to go there and have some canoeing. Yeah, well, we know the name of the place. It's on the internet. It's not like it's hidden. So if you want to go there, I don't know if you're into that kind of thing, Michael. Sedona's beautiful. I haven't been there in years, but that northern Arizona is a really, really nice place. Really, really nice. It's much, much different than obviously the lower part. Actually green trees and things like this. Beautiful. Absolutely great. Hoosier Bill writes in, says, Ben, apologies. I am just tuning in now, but I can already hear that the broadcast you're doing is more scintillating than a night out with Marv Albert. I don't know about that. I'm not sure that's more exciting. Anyway, so I've gotten a lot of messages over the years. Every time I do my rant, it happens like two or three times a year. It's like, oh, there's tanking. Like, I think the Cardinals are tanking this year. They're trying to get Arch Manning because whether Arch Manning's good or not in the NFL, he will be definitely good for the losers on Madison Avenue. The people that buy advertising will line up to buy spots and buy, the Cardinals will be a relevant team if they get Arch Manning. Even if he sucks, good, bad, or ugly, they'll still be relevant. So they're trying to get him. It's a business. I bring this up because for a couple of years, we pointed out the San Antonio Spurs were built on tanking. Right? Built on tanking. They tanked to get the Parisian prodigy, Wemby. So the general manager of the Spurs, this guy, you don't know his name, I believe his name is Brian Wright. So is it true that the San Antonio Spurs GM, trying to be braggadocious, admitted that San Antonio tanked, said the quiet part out loud to get Victor Wembanyama, the number one overall pick in 2024? And believe it or not, it's tied into an NFL show. This is when all the worlds collide. So during an appearance on HBO's Hard Knocks, the Spurs general manager discussed the long-term planning the organization had once they identified that Wembanyama was an all-time great. So Brian Wright said that the CEO of the Spurs determined that Wembanyama, this guy R.C. Buford, determined that Wembanyama was potentially the greatest player he had ever seen when he was about 16 years old, and then delivered the line on Hard Knocks. 12 months later, we put a plan, this is a quote, we put a plan into motion to turn the team over and have the chance to draft him. Wow. There it is right there. And that's on Hard Knocks. And that is, you talk about punishment. Now, the NBA is likely not going to do anything, but they have punished a bunch of teams for tanking. And it's kind of out in the open. Everyone and their uncle who has any kind of critical thinking realizes that the Spurs franchise is just a tank franchise. They're not anything more than a team that tanks. They tanked for David Robinson. They tanked for Tim Duncan. Now they've tanked for Wembanyama. That's what they do. That's how they operate. They're unethical. That's how they operate. Tank, tank, tank, tank, tank, tank, tank. Isn't that wild, though, of all the things? Just popping up, like, what are you even doing there? Everyone, you know, love to brag. Everyone loves to brag about their situation and what's going on, and the Parisian prodigy is all that, and there you go. So do with that what you want. Do with that what you want, but the Seahawks head coach, Mike McDonald, and the Spurs coach, Mitch Johnson, they talked about leadership, you know, all that bull crap these guys talk about, and then this came up, and all right. To the phones. I do need my contestants. Coop, hang up on line five and line six. Tell them to call tomorrow, and let's see if we can get a couple of contestants for Password, the word game of the stars. Meanwhile, let's say hello to Marcel in Brooklyn. We played your song earlier, Marcel. We played it on the show. Yeah.
1: Why, yes, it is. This is my amazing one for the rap from Jesse Queen, my real respectful man himself.
0: Oh, I did not realize his name was Jesse Queen. I did not know that.
2: It is now.
0: Forever, ever, and ever. Jesse Queen. What a legend.
1: Jesse. That's his name.
0: Mr. Queen. Yes, he is.
1: Mr. Queen
0: quite
1: it
0: the,
1: is.
0: Quite the queen.
1: And how you like my song since me and
0: Jesse. Now, has your family heard the song, Marcel? Have you been able to play that for Uncle Dynamite and your family?
1: The answer is no.
0: Why not? Why have they not heard it?
1: Well, if they don't, I'll get grounded for the rest of my life.
0: Ah, I don't want that. It's, you know, you're in. Aren't you in your 30s now, Marcel?
1: Well, I'm 32. Yes. I'm turning 33 in just 3 months away from
0: okay. We have a countdown clock here in the studio. And did you put that up, Lorraine, or was that you, Coop? Somebody put a countdown clock to Marcel's birthday.
3: That was me.
0: Oh, Coop did it. Okay. Oh, good job.
2: He's
0: by
2: really
0: you.
2: So
1: good job
2: thoughtful.
1: By you, my man.
0: Yeah. Outstanding.
1: Trust me.
0: Now, Marcel, if I say I want you on the mailbag this weekend, will you be available? Will you get back to me at a quick time here? You know.
1: Yes, it is. I will check on the Gmail instead, so I'll be the guest on your podcast.
0: Well, so the mailbag. So we'll talk about that later. But you called up. I think you wanted to take some calls. Let's go to a random caller. Random caller, you're on the air. Hello, random caller. Say hello to Marcel in Brooklyn. Random caller.
1: Yeah, we want the random callers. No fake callers.
4: Brain fart, Marcel. You say.
1: Oh, here we go, everybody.
4: Here we go.
1: The villain himself.
4: I'm going to
1: be stupid, con.
4: Let me talk.
1: No, you're not. No, I'm not. No. Don't you dare say one word, one bit. Loser con?
0: It's not J Scoop anymore. It's Mr. Queen.
4: J Queen.
0: Yeah. That's J Queen.
4: Marcel, are you wearing your cod piece today?
1: Cod piece. No.
0: Do you know what a cod piece is?
1: It's a cat. There.
0: No, it's a piece of fish. You know.
1: Piece of fish. And shut up to Leprechaun himself.
4: No. Do you know what Mike Tyson would say to you? You always have to have a plan until someone hits you in the face. I'm going to do a barbecue tonight. I'm going to roast you. Huh?
1: Ben, or should I say, Coop the Loop, can someone please eliminate and block Mike the Leprechaun, please? I'm sick and tired of it.
0: All right. I'm available.
1: I'm available.
0: All right. I'll see what I can do. I have a...
1: Thank you.
0: Yes.
1: I'll keep it right here.
0: Okay. Wow. Let me get you. I was asked a listener. I forget who. I apologize. I will probably get an email. You schmuck. They wanted to get Marcel's take on the Chicago White Sox, who last night distributed over 40,000 Pope hats at their game. And that was their celebratory hat. When they hit a home run, they put on the Pope hat during the dugout home run celebration. Marcel, are you okay with the White Sox wearing the Pope hat?
1: Well, yes, it is. Well, guess what? That's what Ken says. You can put it on the board. Yes.
0: You amaze me, Marcel. You just quoted Hall of Fame broadcaster Ken Hawk Harrelson. Look
1: yes,
0: at you.
1: Is.
0: Unbelievable.
1: He's retired now.
0: Well, he was forced out because somebody the White Sox didn't like him. He didn't want to leave. They just said he was too old. They got rid of Hawk Harrelson. They said bye-bye. Wow. Yeah, how about that? There you go. And they said the promotion was so popular. How popular was it for the White Sox?
1: Oh, yes. Topside it is, baby.
0: They had just their ninth sellout of the season. And they were only planning on having 2,500 hats for a special ticket package, but the demand was so strong. How strong was it? The White Sox had to get another 3,000. They had to order enough for everyone. So like it was supposed to be a special ticket thing, and then everyone wanted to get that Pope hat. They all wanted it.
1: So. Oh yes, it is Pope hat for the White Sox. Everybody, Pope hat is from fish. That's what
0: have you ever dressed up like the Pope, Marcel?
1: Oh, I don't think so.
0: You have not. Have you ever traveled in the Pope Mobile?
1: The Pope Mobile to Italy, including Rome, and let me guess, Vatican City? No.
0: You've not been to the Vatican. All right.
1: No.
0: Have you ever been in? You've not been in the Pope Mobile though. What do you think the Pope Mobile is?
1: It's just like the Pope Mobile representing the car instead.
0: It's actually a little Hot Wheels toy, they call it.
1: Oh, yeah, Hot Wheels.
0: Yeah, it's a little Hot Wheels toy, yeah. All right, well, a fascinating conversation yet again. You've amazed us, Marcel. You really have.
1: Oh, yes, and try again so I can always joining you on your fifth hour podcast.
0: All right, we'll see about that. But right now, what's coming up, Marcel? Do you know what's straight ahead?
1: Password, the word game of the star.
0: Yeah, Password is next.
1: Yes, it is.
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0: game, and it could be career changing. So maybe that could be the case here for Kyler Murray. Coming up next on Two Pros and a Cup of Joe, CBS has made an announcement. And let me tell you, there's a lot going on at that network that involves you, the fan, that involves how you're going to consume everything that's going on, but also this show. They made an announcement that will directly impact this show. And I'll tell you all about it on the other side of this break.
1: Well, let me tell you guys about how people have been talking about giving 100%. But do they really? Well, here's the thing. 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
14: McKenzie, 100 is closed in both directions between Brookfield Drive and Mill Street due to an accident. No problems on 22 or 78. 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If you see a traffic problem, call their toll-free tip line 855-ROAD-TIP. I'm Christy O'Brien.
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9: Touchdown!

0: Yeah, you like this, LeVar?
1: Oh, this is a good one.
0: Yeah,
1: I'm banging.
0: That's
1: with
0: the
1: it.
0: College Football Hall of Famer, LeVar Arrington. I'm Brady Quinn.
1: Hi.
0: This is two pros and, well, usually a cup of Joe, but no Jonas today. And I do appreciate Lorena playing up this song right now. As I mentioned before, last segment, a lot of things going on right now with CBS. Because of the change in ownership of CBS, or Paramount, that means the NFL can reopen their current deal and renegotiate their media rights deal. So reportedly, the NFL is looking for, CBS is paying $2.1 billion a year right now. They're looking for three, and they want their $3 billion immediately. Now, this gets complicated maybe because of a couple of things. The first is Paramount's trying to buy Warner Brothers Discovery, so that's made these negotiations a bit more difficult. And on top of that, your number one game analyst, Tony Romo, he's been sidelined now, or benched, if you will. And J.J. Watt will have to take over. And you have to wonder, does that play any role whatsoever in their thinking and what they're looking at long-term for their spending? But with a portion of that news, there's some shuffling going on at CBS. And this is where it affects our show. LeVar, the number two analyst for CBS Sports and their NFL coverage this year will be one only Ross Tucker. Your thoughts?
1: I think Ross Tucker does an excellent job of running his mouth. I think that he's someone that he can, he speaks the game. He does it very energetically. You know, he's almost like a Tunch. What's my guy's, why am I blanking on his name right now? He does college football. Big dude on ESPN. I'm blanking on his name. That's horrible because he played for Washington. But Trevor Maddage. Trevor Maddage. Reminds me of that type of style of guy. He brings that kind of energy. And so, I mean, good luck to him. I feel like he's, you know, he can do it. He's equipped to do it.
0: Do you think he'll bring up your training camp, you know, fights from the past at some point doing some broadcast?
1: I mean, it's got him this far. Why stop now, right?
0: Will we talk about both of them or just one?
1: It's a long season.
0: So you think both? Season, you think right? Both stories in?
1: I mean, why not get them all in? You know, why not?
0: Yeah.
1: Okay. Why not? If I'm Ross Tucker, why not just go ahead and double down on putting those, you know, those stories out there that make you sound like, you know, you were a guy. I mean, listen, it's an honor for me. I take no offense to him telling stories with me in them because that's, you know, that's like the whole, if you're important enough, people find a way to tell stories like that about you. You know what I mean?
0: That's true.
1: I don't take any offense to it at all. In fact, I'm honored and humbled that he thinks enough of me to think that he has better accounts of his interactions with me which maybe he does, but I do remember certain things, you know, differently is what I'll say. I remember, the way the scuffle between he and
0: well,
1: I.
0: Well, you choked him. I mean, that was the allegation, right?
1: No, I didn't choke him. I hit him with a helmet. I did hit him with a helmet or swung it at him. I did hit him.
0: So you took.

0: off your helmet to swing at him.
1: No, see, because you remember how I didn't. But you remember how you were talking about that coach was like, you might be one of the, right? I'm not a take my helmet off guy because I am very fully aware of what, a fisticuffs represents. So my helmet stays on.
0: Wait, so did you but take off his helmet? You tried to hit him with his own helmet?
1: There you go.
0: That's a good move.
1: There you go.
0: So you disarm him and you then try to use it as a weapon. That's great.
1: Yeah. I was very, very, skilled at getting a guy's helmet off and using it on him if necessary. So, and that was what happened. That is the account of reality and truth that is what happened.
0: Well, yeah, that brings to mind, I guess, why didn't you use the oxygen tank against that guy? Because like you could have used that as a weapon against him.
2: He's a weapon.
0: I was saying he came charging at you. It was almost like that, and everyone's experienced this. If you've ever been boarding a plane, and you know, you might be one of those people who gets to get on first, or you know, priority or access or whatever. And then sometimes the people who are supposed to push the people in the wheelchairs down the jet bridge, they show up a little bit late. And if you're ever in front of them, I mean, sometimes the people pushing, they lose control of those things and the jet bridges, they go downhill and you could get like that person just rolling downhill. That's right. Kind of what I compare it to. Like that guy was just rolling towards you with an oxygen tank, ready to unleash.
1: He definitely sought me out. There's no lie about that.
0: That's a good strategy though. Like if you're the guy in the oxygen tank and you want to be inspirational, you go after the biggest guy on the other side. And if you can take him down, I mean, come on. That's the most inspirational fight, like I think I ever, I mean, maybe I'm not sure it's going to overtake David and Goliath, but it'd be close. Like it'd be pretty close.
1: Well, if having an oxygen tank, which he did not have an oxygen tank, by the way, there definitely was an oxygen tank in that video. And you know, that's again, much like Ross Tucker, I'm just humbled to be a part of a folklore type story, man. Like, okay. Yeah. There was no oxygen tank. I know that it did come out later that the dude had something going on with his lungs or something like that. Listen, I didn't have anything to do with that. All I know is that his parents were not being very responsible, with how they were handling things. And that's really all I can see that. Yeah.
0: And by the way,
1: I got involved to break it up. I tried to break the fight up. I did not create the fight. Okay.
0: We're just having fun. Clear. I mean, the reality is when you're a recognizable figure like yourself and something like that happens, usually people tend to only remember like, oh yeah, LeVar was there. He must, like you all of a sudden get thrown in. I had a buddy who travels a lot. He was in sports and he was a reporter and he actually, this is wild. He was helping a woman down with her luggage and from the overhead bin, and a guy in front of her got his bag. But as he turned, he struck her with his bag. Mm. And so, you know, my buddy's over here helping her, gets it down, consoles her. She then gets off the plane. He lets the row across from him go, and then he goes. So this older lady gets off the plane and she wants to file a report. She's very upset. She ends up filing one and then uses my buddy as the guy who hit her. And he was like,
1: oh, whoa, wow.
0: Whoa. So he gets contacted like a week or two later, and he's a recognizable figure. And he gets contacted like a week or two later, and he's like, no. It's like, I had nothing to do with this. He's like, I was helping her. 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But there is this weird thing we tend to do where we associate, at least in our memory, like recognizable things or people to what happened, even though it didn't really make any sense. But the interesting thing will be whether or not people will make those associations with Ross Tucker this year in the number two spot. and then furthermore, JJ Watt, Like, could J.J. Watt take over this spot for the foreseeable future? And I do think this is kind of flying under the radar, but this is big for all those other positions in football that don't tend to obviously get as many opportunities. Like, there's a lot of quarterbacks who are broadcasters or analysts. This is a defensive lineman in the case of J.J. Watt. It's an offensive lineman in the case of Ross Tucker. Like, that's a big deal. Like, not enough people are kind of looking at it from that angle. CBS will be telling the story of the game from a very different perspective in a couple of different ways with their top two crews.
1: Could be bad for quarterbacks, you know, because guys get the bend. I mean, it could be just in the sense that they get an opportunity, like you said, guys outside of the quarterback's position. I mean, you know, Collinsworth was a receiver. So there's that, but. You know, you just kind of tend to think that just maybe, you know, maybe the lineman should get a little bit of love, or maybe a defensive guy. I mean, when have we? I mean, Tom Jackson, I thought, did an excellent job. He represented linebackers fairly well.
0: You're dating yourself, though. You're dating yourself.
1: Yeah,
0: if you're talking about game analysts.
1: Yeah, that's true. That's true. But I'm just saying, like, I felt like, you know, a Tom Jackson could have been a game analyst had that maybe have been the opportunity that presented itself to him. But again, you know, Moose Johnson, Johnston, right?
0: He's a fullback, right? By the way.
1: Yeah. And I think he does a fine job of calling games. So, you know, there's that aspect of it could be a different type. I feel like quarterbacks that have great personalities are quarterbacks that have great personalities. Like, they, you guys drive the game. So it makes sense for you guys to be the lead guys. It's no problem. Even like on our show, there's no problem. Yeah. There's no problem there with me. But when you get a guy that has a little bit of a different type of mentality, because most different positions have different mentalities than the quarterback, then I think that's it's welcome.
0: It's a new frontier.
1: Okay. And you know what? And speaking of new frontiers, if you know what I'm talking about, when we talk about new frontiers, boy, that Nissan Frontier, well, it's for the working man. Those guys that want to earn their weekends and well, it's for working women too, by the way. It's for working people that respect the pickup, and it's built for you to get the job done, making no fuss while doing it. Make sure you check out a Nissan Frontier, because it'll get you through your work week and get you ready for your tailgate on the weekend. That's the 2026 Nissan Frontier.
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29: Good thing the guys are here to bring you
27: in case You missed it.
0: All right, so it doesn't get much worse than this in regards to golf. Yeah, a guy named Zach Holland at, I believe the name of the country club, is it Wing Haven Country Club in Missouri? He was so desperate for a hole-in-one, he went over before the round and placed a ball into the hole, and then while he was golfing, told the group he was going to play ahead and play fast because he had to make a phone call to his sick grandmother. So instead of actually any of that being true, he went up and created a divot to then make it look like when the other players arrived that he reportedly said he didn't see where it went and he got a hole in one. And this is a guy who's, he's a two handicap. He was a decent enough golfer to play in college, but it all came about when people started saying this sounds fishy, when he was caught on camera being seen around the time that they believe he placed the ball inside the hole. So a lot of flack. Now the gentleman, Mr. Holland, has owned up for it at Wing Haven Country Club there in O'Fallon, Missouri. But he did say he did apologize for what he's done, and he has come clean to some degree. But just a bad, bad look, man. Just a
1: to
0: bad
1: some
0: look.
1: Degree. All right. Well, you know, winning is important sometimes, and well, you know how that goes.
0: Does this fall into the category for you if you ain't cheating, you ain't trying? Is that that big of a deal?
1: You know, I'm not a golf enthusiast, so it's just difficult for me to get my head wrapped around that it would be that important for you to get a hole in one. That's what I would say. Like, try to get your hole in one. What does it prove? Did he get you didn't say a prize or anything. Like, it wasn't like a car or anything like that he would get if he got it, right?
0: No, I don't believe so.
1: No prizes. Yeah, so it's stupid. That's a waste of time I got a hole in one, and you know you didn't get a hole in one. Like, that's stupid.
0: All right, moving on. This next story, and this is where the snake ties into a golf club. Literally, a club, not the actual golf club itself. But an Arkansas high school football player, this went viral yesterday. He practiced for a full hour with a 2-foot cottonmouth, which is a venomous snake, inside his helmet. No. Yeah, he didn't realize it until he started to feel some kind of moving around, told his coach something was going on. They pulled off the padding inside and saw the venomous snake. Ended up trying to dunk it in water to get it to eventually come out. But could you imagine that? Ripping off your helmet and then seeing a venomous snake that probably could have sent you to the hospital?
1: That's one of those creeper, like I'd always be creeped out by my helmet after that. Like, I'd always check the webbing of my helmet, stuff. You know, that would have creeped me out. Yeah, that's an interesting story. So it must have been a small snake, obviously.
0: Yeah, well, 2 feet. It was 2 foot long snake. That's not that small.
1: Yeah, that's not small. How did that fit in his helmet? And how did you not realize I was moving around?
0: I mean, all this padding nowadays, man, the way it sits up in there against the actual shell of the helmet. Have you seen the newer helmets? That stuff's thick, man. I mean, they do a good job protecting these kids' brains, but, I could see how you could have, I mean, think about it. We've got, as quarterbacks, we always have all the radio stuff that's up in there. It's hidden amongst the pads and you can't feel it.
1: That is true. I've never had technology in my helmet like that, so I wouldn't know what that was like. So I think you'd be more of the authority on this. So,
0: well, all I'm saying,
1: but yes, that is pretty interesting. That's very interesting to have a 2-foot snake pop up in your or pop out, we should say, of your helmet.
0: Thanks. Just thank God no one got bit, man. That's the last thing you'd want to say about that.
1: Well, there you go.
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11: McCungee, Route 100 closed both directions between Mill Street and Brookfield Drive due to an accident. No problems on 22 or 78. 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If you see a traffic problem, call their toll-free tip line 855-ROAD-TIP. 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
4: The Minnesota Vikings named Kyler Murray as their starting quarterback this year. Bears safety Kobe Bryant will miss 4 to 6 months after knee surgery last week. The NBA season openers in October will include the 76ers at New York. In tennis, Coco Gauff won her quarterfinal in Toronto when her opponent withdrew. Among the three WNBA games, Indiana over New York, 106-92. Caitlin Clark, 22 points, 10 assists. Baseball's late game in L.A. went to the Dodgers in 10 innings over Kansas City, 5-4. Starter Blake Snell, just off the IL, struck out 10 in 6 innings of work. In the AL West, Houston still with a half-game lead over the Rangers. Houston lost 4-1 at San Francisco, while Texas lost 3-2 at the Angels. The Halos fired pitching coach Mike Maddox. Tampa Bay won its 8th straight game, 12-4 at the A's. San Diego 11-2 over Milwaukee. Yankees and Toronto each won. I'm Steve DeSager.
40: Good morning to all.
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21: That's right. Kicking things off on a hump day in hour two. LeVar, a lot to discuss, a lot to talk about in regards to the NFL preseason training camp. A lot of things going on. The first thing I was kind of looking at and saying is, and not every organization does this, not every organization gives the player the option to do this or not, but Jordan Love, the starting quarterback for the Green Bay Packers, he will play in the first preseason game. I'm not sure if that makes you a little bit concerned, scared, but whenever I see it nowadays, it feels like that is abnormal. Like you don't see a lot of starters taking reps in the preseason. It just feels like it's too big of a risk. Do you have a problem with it? Like if you're a defensive player and you got to play, your quarterback doesn't, or even if you don't have to play, is there an itch to want to get out there and play just so you can get some of those live reps going, man?
23: I'm old school Q. So this topic is always somewhat interesting to me. If you're not a vet of vets, like, again, I played with Bruce Smith my first year. I played with Deion Sanders and Daryl Green all in my first season. Mark Carrier, guys like that, that were older guys. If they're not playing because you want to preserve them for the season and different things like that, I get it. But at some point, you got to understand that it is football and it is your job. And for what it's worth, from what it sounds like, I haven't been to a training camp since I've retired, but what it sounds like, they don't even practice that hard. So where you may say, oh, like they're getting good reps and, you know, they're banging in practice and getting right and callousing and hardening themselves up for the season, it doesn't sound like that. It sounds like tenderized type practices that are taking place. And I'm not the old guy to sit there and talk about this is how you have to do it, because I didn't like banging all the time. I like get my work in and then less. I would have rather us spent more time going over the details of the schemes and walking through the details of what the offenses are doing, you know, what windows this quarterback or what we should be preparing for, or whatever that may be, the progressions that this could be. It's a copycat league. So if you're seeing past concepts, chances are you're going to see it from most all the other teams. The same exact concept. It's just a matter of who's coaching it, when they call it, and ultimately the players that are running those routes. But yeah, I, you know, I'm not going to say I have a problem with it. I mean, I just think it's a tad bit overstated to be like, oh, we don't want them to get hurt. Like, oh, he shouldn't get hurt or da, da, da. We don't want to risk their health and this and that. Well, you know what? The minute they go on the field for a regular season game, it's the same exact scenario that's at play. And I know they say, well, it's unnecessary risk. The regular season, it counts, but I don't like, okay, so are we going to play him limited during the regular season? So try to make it to the playoffs, make sure that he's healthy and ready to go for the playoffs. Like, why don't we do that with players during the regular season? Hey, you know what? We got a good little decent little game going on here. Let's give our quarterback a break. Let's put another one in. We want to make sure he doesn't get hurt or get too many reps on his body or anything like that, which wouldn't be a horrible idea. But at the end of the day, that's not reality. So to me, I think if you're preparing for the season and having scrimmage, some of my funnest games in high school, not college, not pros, you don't have scrimmages in college because, well, inner squad, but you do in pros is preseason. Some of my funnest games in high school were the scrimmage games. I'm just being honest. Like, and I know that's, you know, high school, but that's some of my funnest games. And you get a feel for where you're at. Like, I don't know about you, but I don't feel like I was at the same exact place physically, mentally every season. A season goes by. I felt like I was for the longest time, I was better physically and I was better mentally. Then I got to a point in my career where I was just getting better mentally and I had to do more to figure out what I had going on because I wasn't getting better physically. That's kind of how I look at it.
21: I think it's interesting too, though, if you look at the kids coming from college now. I mean, back when we were there, the exhibition games, you know, they were meaningful, and you'd plan them out of pride. You plan them to win, and nowadays you get a lot of guys who, when it comes time to the season, if they don't make the playoff, they're out. And it feels like we're getting closer and closer to a lot of players having, I don't know, they're either being used to or more adjusted to saying like, hey, man, if this game doesn't count, like, what am I doing? Why am I putting myself in harm's way or injury risk? And because that's how it's happening in college now. You see a decent amount of this. I mean, it's going to change now with the 5-for-5. And so instead of a red shirt, they now just have 5 years to play five. But there came a point in time, and I'm sure you've heard stories like this, where guys would be like, no, I'm not burning my red shirt. Like, I will play up to that point in the regular season where it's not going to impact my ability to lose out on this potential year that I can get back either here or somewhere else. But if we make the playoff, those games don't count against me. So I'll play then. But otherwise, like, I'm not doing it. Mm-hmm. So we're now getting to an era where we've got players who came from high school to college, college to the NFL, and that's the only world they've ever known. Was they're being compensated to go play football. And if it doesn't count, they're not doing it. They're not putting themselves in harm's way. Some guys, even if they're not going to the NFL, they'll be going to get surgery and so forth. So I do wonder, and then Jordan Love's not in that category. He's obviously old enough to remember playing through, you know, bowl games, et cetera, where things, you know, seemed at least at that point in time meaningful. But it does seem like we're going to an era of, like, if we go to 18 games, where do you think they're going to take a game away? It's going to be the preseason. And so we'll probably get more scrimmages. We'll probably get more joint practices and less preseason games because there's just not enough teams that really value whatever work is taking place. And to your point, you know, it's odd. Like, it's only at the NFL level where you have a preseason, where you have games that don't really matter for anything. You don't have it in high school. You don't have it in college. And there is something to be said about that. Like, it makes it difficult to prepare if you don't have any sort of those live game scenarios. You have scrimmages, as we've talked about, which essentially replaces that. But still, like, there is something to be said for that. So I just hope he stays healthy. I think he's in for a potentially big year. I think the Green Bay Packers are in for a big year. And you'd hate to see anything happen to him. If indeed, you know, you're playing a meaningless preseason game and there's those freak accidents that may take place from time to time.
23: Here's my thing, right? Well, hold on.
21: Okay, go ahead.
23: Think about this, right? My last year of school in 99, we played Arizona for the first game of the year. Arizona. We go out there and I leave the game at halftime because I went into a full body cramp. Full body. And the point of the story is it's like, if you look at it and you say it doesn't mean anything with the mindset that the game doesn't mean anything, then you're not getting something out of the game. I felt like if you go into a game, and this is what I always thought about NFL preseason games. It's like, okay, I know what it feels like to play in a real game for two series in the first game. It's a nice little start. Okay, second game, I know what it feels like to play the first quarter of the game, and maybe part of the second quarter feels pretty good. Great. Third game, I'm playing three quarters, like, well, two quarters, the first half and that first series of that second half. So I can feel what it feels like to come out of the locker room and play in the third quarter, how my body feels. I almost feel like it gives you the opportunity without the game counting, getting your body acclimated and ready to play for. By the time I got to game one, I sat out obviously the vets and starters all sat out pretty much the last game, which it used to be, you know, it used to be four preseason games. We would sit out that last one, and then going into the regular season, we felt like we were rested and ready to go to the game, and I could play four quarters, and I didn't come up with cramps. I knew where my body was at, and my body was acclimated to playing quarters and coming out after halftime. So I would say that if you have the games and they do matter, have a game plan as to how you're approaching using those games, because sometimes, I mean, it's not sometimes, if you approach it with the right mindset, you certainly can use those games to the advantages that they're there for, if you're going to play in them at, you know, regardless, I guess.
21: It's funny, now that I've gotten out and away from football and I kind of looked back on it, I've actually always thought the preseason in some ways is more beneficial for the front office and coaches than it is for the players. And the reason why I say that is because you get a better chance to evaluate your guys, their capabilities, what they're going to do in a live game scenario, because practice is very different than a game. And when you're going up, as we've talked about before, when you have script readers, guys who are trying to read the script to see what the defense is supposed to be doing, and then they'll go out there and act like they don't know, and they'll try to, you know, obviously for quarterbacks in particular, put the ball in a certain spot. Or if they're a receiver, they'll be like, well, it's cover three, so if I have a route adjustment, I know I'm supposed to do this. Or if you're a lineman, they're like, well, I know they're blitzing on this play, so this is, I mean, it gets to the point where there's a lot of different positions try to benefit off reading what they're supposed to see in practice. And so when you get to a live game, you don't have any of that. And there are some times in preseason where you got some question marks about guys that could some guys get answered in those moments. And there's also some guys who just aren't good practice players. You know, there's guys I can think of in the back of my head that, you know, you would see and go, man, they can't figure out practice, but they get to a game and it's just a whole different world. Like,
23: yeah.
21: Well, it's
23: guys
21: crazy,
23: in practice
21: just,
23: that look crazy in practice and can't get it in the game.
21: Yeah.
23: You know?
21: Yeah. I remember when I was in Seattle, when preseason, we had a receiver who was incredible. I mean, every single time he'd be one-on-one on a go route, we were like mandated in the quarterback room to take a shot because he was that big of a big play receiver. And then we get to the regular season, couldn't stay healthy, couldn't have the same impact. You know, you're getting, you know, schemed up, game plan against that was it. You know, in part, can't be a one trick pony, but at the same time, there is other elements to, you know, him that were kind of lacking in that regard. But I digress. I sometimes think it's more for coaching than it is for really the players, because the players take on all the risks. The coaches are the ones that are finding out the most, and they're figuring out scheme wise, personnel wise, what they could do. So, like I said, just hope that he stays healthy. Hope nothing happens, because that could dramatically derail their season. And remember, you know, where, you know, Jordan Love kind of left off at times, Malik Willis was able to come in and help out, and they don't have that anymore. You know, he's down in Miami. So that becomes then a question mark. Something that's not a question mark is Jalen Hurts' ability to win games. But what has been a question mark for the Philadelphia Eagles has been their offense. And obviously it's been a bit of an up and down, especially through the years with different coordinators calling plays. This year, they get a new offensive coordinator in Sean Mannion, his first time ever calling plays in the NFL. But it's not so much Mannion I want to talk about. It's Jalen Hurts and how he's impressed his teammates. He dropped 10 pounds. And from all accounts, He is looking faster. He's looking as good as he's ever looked. And if you don't trust me, just listen to Jalen Carter.
0: Roll out and chase him down a couple times where he be moving. Like, I don't know what it is, but when I'm watching him, I'm running. It's like a movie. I feel like I'm going slow, but he be moving, man. He be working hard, and he's the one.
21: So this is where I kind of look at it and say, all right, last year kind of down year for the offense. And this is one of those years they bring in another offensive coordinator and Hurts looks like he's in mint shape. Do you have high expectations for the Eagles? I know we talked about Dallas yesterday. You think that's the team in the division. That doesn't mean this can't be a playoff team. That doesn't mean this isn't a team that can't go on a run with the personnel and how good that roster is.
23: I do think they can be a good team. They have a lot of the elements that they need. I do not think that they are, this is just me. I just don't think they're solidified at the receiver's position. I know some of the names are names. They're recognizable names. I just don't think that they're the guy. I don't think any of those guys are the guy. And so, yes, I think they can be good, but Jalen Hurts is going to have to be exceptional. And the offense is once again, this new offensive coordinator, look at the year they had when they won the Super Bowl. The offense has to go through Saquon Barkley. It has to. You got to hope that, you know, the line of scrimmage holds up, that they're seemingly healthy. I heard there's a little, center that's in camp that's doing pretty well. He's popping out a little bit. But you got to hope that that massive offensive line is able to hold up and do the things that they've done in the past. You got to hope that Saquon has a bounce back year. And if they're able to do that on defense, they'll be fine. They'll be just fine on defense. But can their offense produce, and can Saquon take the pressure off of Jalen Hurts to have to do it in the air? Because really, if we really think about it, I don't know that Jalen Hurts has ever really done it on a entire regular season, entire season basis of getting it done solely through the air. It had to be through something else. And so to me, I look at it as, yes, they are a top team and they should be the team to look at as the favorite just off of track record. But I just think that whole dynamic, I think George Pickens being in his second season with Dallas and those two studs out on the outside, is as long as Dak Prescott is what he needs to be in this offense, I'm excited to see what their defense is capable of doing. But again, I think they're scary. I'll say the Eagles are the expected team. The Cowboys are the scary team.
21: And I can see that. I mean, I still think this is one of the best rosters in the NFL. This team, he knows how to win. This team knows how to win. It's a scary sign if you're getting him back involved in the run game. I know you said everything goes through Saquon, but you know also as a defender, if your quarterback is capable of running the football for anywhere from 400, 500 to 800 yards a season, that puts a lot of pressure on the defense too to account for him. And that's where, you know, I don't think his style of play is ever going to be like a

0: 5 years, he's got a different guy calling plays. And the tough part for that is that's not all on him. Like oftentimes when you're with a coordinator who's never called plays before at the NFL level, they're trying to figure out what their identity is as a play caller. You know, how are they going to respond when you go out there and throw a pick? Are they going to stay with the plan? Or are they going to be like, oh man, it's one of those days. He's not playing well. I gotta run the ball now. We got to do this, or we got to simplify. Like there are coordinators who lose faith in a quarterback in a moment's notice. It doesn't take much. And there's some that stay the course. They're like, we have a good plan. I trust that that's an outlier, and I trust that he's going to respond. So when you don't have that, or you have a guy who doesn't have that experience to actually call plays that way, it makes it difficult. So I would say this. I think it's a dangerous sign if you've got a guy who is able to hurt you with his legs, but also is with a coordinator that, from all reports, everyone seems to be extremely impressed by Sean Mannion. And okay. I guess if we're looking at history, and it tends to repeat itself, if last year was a down year, then this year's an up year, because that's the pattern that the Philadelphia Eagles have basically followed throughout the course of Jalen Hurts' time with the Eagles. Last thing up, and this was more just an interesting note that you don't typically hear in training camp, going through some of the news and notes around the NFL. Rashee Rice, the receiver for the Kansas City Chiefs, talked about, you know, what he's experienced this summer and maybe some learning lessons while he had, let's just say, some time off.
1: I'm 100% locked in on what's going on now with the team, ready to go out there and dominate, and that I got a good group of brotherhood behind me. I learned an experience, a reality check, and don't focus on the past, focus on what's going on now.
2: All right. Yeah.
0: So I guess
2: he needs to do that.
0: Need to focus on. Yeah. I would hope that being in jail would be a learning experience for anyone. Yes. That would be my hope.
2: Yeah. And remember what that felt like. You know how they say when you won something big or you lost something big, remember what it felt like. It feels like, remember that feeling, because it's either a feeling that you never want to feel again from the losing of it, or the total, you know, just jubilation and excitement you feel in the moment of triumph. You remember those moments. And if I'm Rice, I don't want to forget what it felt like when I did the things that led to me being in the situation that he was in. And in fact, if he was in a Nissan Frontier, which I respect pickups big time, that are built to be, you know, do the job with no fuss, he wouldn't have had no situation where he had to get out of the vehicle on the freeway and flee the scene of the situation, because, well, he'd have been driving a SUV, a pickup that does what it needs to do. And that's the Nissan Frontier. It's built for your work week, and it's ready to load up for your tailgates on the weekend as well. You earn the weekend by getting it done during the work week, and you can do that with a Nissan Frontier. Check out the 2026 Nissan Frontier.
0: I just wonder how many more opportunities he will get. It seems like he's gotten plenty of opportunities with the Kansas City Chiefs. They seem to be very high on him, very bullish on what he's capable of as a player. And I think you've seen flashes of it throughout the course of his career. But this is also a Kansas City Chiefs team that was underwhelming last year, and really the past couple of years, their offense. And I'm not trying to point the finger at him, but when you're drafted to come in and be one of those guys or star receivers, and they've had some other guys they've been able to bring on this team, they've drafted well, developed well, he seems to be one of the exceptions. And I'm not sure if it's stubbornness of the coaching staff or the front office, but whether it's, you know what we call it, injury or off the field issues, he just seems like a guy that they want to stick with. And I don't know how many more chances he will get. Like, it feels like if it's me and I was evaluating this roster, this would be one of the last years where I would be giving him, saying, let's see what you're capable of. Let's see where this year goes. But after that, we have to really start thinking long and hard about finding someone that we feel more confident being able to be here on a consistent basis and producing, because he hasn't been that. So I know he may be some, you know, someone out there's favorite player. But, you know, for me, I think he's got to prove himself this year. It's a big year for him. And speaking of favorite players, you know your favorite player's stats. Data brokers know plenty about you, and they sell it. LifeLock removes exposed information from data brokers and protects your identity. 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
9: McCungee, 100 closed in both directions between Brookfield Drive and Mill Street due to an accident. No problems on 22 or 78. We're looking good on 33 and 80. If you see a traffic problem, call our toll-free tip line 855-ROAD-TIP. 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
2: Show me the money!
0: Keep going up, my friend.
1: Dang. I'm going to say $1.
0: That would be down. So it's $2,000 is what it's going to cost you to see LeBron James and what some believe to be maybe his final season. Maybe not. Either way, that's the get-in ticket cost right now at Madison Square Garden. So I don't know about you. It's a great matchup, right? New York, Philly, Brunson, LeBron. Granted, sure. there's a lot of other great players that are on the Sixers as well. But I look at it and just say to myself, like, really? I mean, look, here's my secret to all those who want to get into that game, okay? If you want to overspend on that ticket, go ahead. Lock in your purchase. Do it now. Give yourself the peace of mind that you will be able to go witness what could be the end of LeBron's career. Again, we'll see what happens after the season, but go do it. Go spend the money if you've got the money, or even if you don't and you want to, and it's your life, man, YOLO. But the reality is, if you've ever followed all the stuff that's gone on around StubHub and their CEO, Eric Baker, he's facing a class action lawsuit and a lot of public scrutiny after there's been investigations linked to him with this large scale ticket reselling financing operation. So he's got StubHub that he's the head of. Then he has Andro Capital, which allegedly was trading heavily on this platform. He was trading heavily on this platform, reselling and financing for tickets. So it's a little bit incestual, which, you know, shouldn't be something that can happen. Even though we were led to believe it was a neutral marketplace, it's not. So if you want to go pay a premium, go ahead. Otherwise, just wait till the last second, you know, like you'll find a ticket the last second. Those prices will drop. They'll come down. It's like spoiled milk. They got to get rid of it. So if you have the flexibility and you think you're going to be in New York at that time, I'm just saying, wait till the last second, maybe even after tip. Like, does it really matter? Does anyone on Instagram actually see if they're there for tip off or not? You know, you might even be able to get a ticket there for like second quarter. Hey, all I'm saying is don't waste all your money. All right. First off, we don't know if LeBron's going to be done this season. Second is just, it's all a scam. The whole thing's a scam. So don't waste your money on that. That's my advice.
1: I don't know. I think having the opportunity to go see LeBron play, and this being his foreseeable last season, I think that there's some, I said it to you when we were talking about where would he end up as a pro, that he's going to impact the economics of the game wherever it is that he goes. And that's going to be ticket sales. That's going to be jersey sales, whatever it may be. It's going to happen. It's going to happen because it's LeBron James. And so, you know, I would say if you're going to spend the money because you feel like this is that once in a lifetime opportunity to go see him play before he's done, then maybe the ticket is worth that.
0: Maybe it is. It ain't worth it to me though. Cause here's the other thing you're not factoring in. We all assume he will be healthy for this. Obviously he's up there in age. There's always the chance he could tweak something or be injured. And that's not to include the fact of load management, which he only played 60 games last year. So, you know, he's going to miss a quarter of the games, 1 in 4 games. You know, is this one of those games he has scheduled as load management? Is this one of those games that he just happens to miss because of some calf tightness, soreness, whatever? So that's another reason why I feel like it's too much of a risk for me to want to even look at and pay those prices. I think this makes for a great story. As the game gets closer, I wouldn't be shocked if the ticket price doesn't fall dramatically. Another thing I was going to say, is when I saw this, I thought to myself, all right, I grew up not liking Michael Jordan because I was a Cleveland Cavalier fan, but I still could appreciate his greatness and how good he was. So when I would have the chance to go watch him when he crushed my dreams as a young kid in Ohio, I still could appreciate that. Now, if you would have asked me to go watch him when he was with the Washington Wizards, I probably would have said, yeah, I'm good. Like, I don't need to see that version of him. Is this version of him worth in your mind? Because not only is there the percentage chance that he doesn't play at all, but also you're not getting the same player that you once did. Like, I remember being there for the Cavaliers Spurs final where, yes, they got swept, but he was incredible. The way he led that team to the finals that year, in my opinion, was his greatest accomplishment ever. Because you go back and look at that team was the furthest thing ever from being a team that probably should have been playing in an NBA finals. And then every subsequent team that he made it to the finals with was way ahead, way more talented. And you could even say deeper in some ways than that team. So I look at this version of him after seeing LeBron when he first got in the league and really through those prime years and say, even when I saw him in Miami, like, this is not that version of him. I don't know that I'm walking away thinking, like, yeah, I want to see the end. Most people, they'd rather not see the end. That's why you got some closed caskets. That's why some people like being cremated. Like, I'm not trying to make that comparison necessarily. I'm just saying, like, it's not as fun at the end when you're watching an aging player. It's just not. It's not what it, you know, used to be.
1: I'll say this. It's funny that you use Jordan as an example because I got courtside seats for the entire season to watch Michael Jordan play as a Washington Wizard. And I got to be honest with you. I enjoyed it. I thought it was super entertaining to watch Michael Jordan play as a Washington Wizard, and for no other reason. I knew I wasn't getting Chicago Mike. I knew I wasn't getting Chicago Mike. But I got our DC Mike, and I was able to take in and enjoy watching him play. You know, and I don't know, man. I get what you're saying, and I think there's some merits to, or some validity to the idea of, you know, sometimes when the milk goes bad, the milk is gone bad, and when the well is run dry, it's run dry. I get it, but there's just certain guys that are generational guys, and LeBron James is one of them, and, you know, if people are going to spend that type of cash to go check him out.
0: I get it, but don't tell me the folks who like, you know, Willie Nelson or whoever else, you know, Ringo Starr, other guys out there who are still playing. So Mick Jagger, Bob Dylan, Paul. I mean, some of these guys that are still out there on tour, you see the videos of it and you're going, oh man.
1: Oh,
0: they, yeah. Oh, that's not what it, that's not as fun as it used to be. And again, like, LeBron's still playing at a high level when he's out there. It's just, there's a good chance, you know, 25% chance he's not going to be out there. And maybe even higher than that going into this year. Like, I don't know what that number is going to be. I'm just basing this off of, you know, really what last season looked like. And if we're being real with ourselves, he's only played like over 70 games once since, God, 2017? If I'm not mistaken, I remember seeing that stat somewhere. I mean, I think one of the years he hit 70 with the Lakers. Maybe it was a couple years ago now. But it's not like he's playing 82. Like, let's be real about that. He's had seasons where he's only played 45. He's had seasons where he's played 55. Like, there's been some years where it's been cut down. Now, some of that was COVID, but there's been some seasons that he hasn't played quite as much. And that's one of the risks that you have, too, when you're trying to go see him. He's not playing all 82. So if you think you're buying those season tickets, all right, I've got the, 41 home games, and I'm excited to see him. He ain't playing that many times, man. You've got at least 10 of those home games. He's probably not going to be playing or starting. You're just talking to him on the bench, taking pictures of him on the bench in street clothes. Just saying, man. It's, I get what you're saying, but at the same time, that's way too much money to spend on a Madison Square Garden game. As cool as that venue is, there's just no guarantee that he's actually going to be there. That's all I'm saying.
1: And you're not wrong. I just don't. I'm not going to judge LeBron. I'm not going to judge the people who want to see LeBron James play. I'm just not.
0: I'm not judging them. I'm just saying don't waste your money. You know, like I said, if you really want to go, just wait. Just wait. You got to get the ticket and stuff and all that, but just wait. I promise you there will be some people there who are trying to scam you that once that game tips off, man, I'm telling you, it's going to be a little different. And then that price drops dramatically. All right. So don't let Eric Baker and some of these other scam artists get you out there. All right. Coming up next here on Two Pros and a Cup of Joe, we've got the good, the bad, and the ugly. 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

0: 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Today's podcast will be posted. 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Again, just search Two Pros wherever you get your podcast, and you'll find today's full show and a best of version posted right after we end the show today. All right. That's
1: there are some good things that happen, and there's some bad, and then there's some downright ugly things. It's time for Good, Bad, and Ugly.
0: Well, right, Sheriff Suica, you've got to take part, though, today with Mr. Knox being out. So how do you want to divide this thing up if you're going to be part of it? Should we have Lorena do the duties?
2: Well, Constable.
3: Well, Quinn. Boys, we got the good, the bad, and the ugly. And today, it would normally be Mr. Jonas Knox doing the good.
2: It would be,
3: but he's
2: Jonas
3: out.
2: Knox.
3: So, Patty, Mr. Sweeks,
2: howdy.
3: Shoot from the hip. Give us the good.
2: Shoot it. Our draw partners. I'm the good of the week this week, and my good of the week, guys, is Hard Knocks. I got to watch the Seahawks doing Hard Knocks. In fact, this is the first time I've actually ever watched Hard Knocks, like, you know, actually seriously in my life. And of course, it's for my team. But this is my good of the week. I thought it was really fun. It was engaging. I got to see an in-depth analysis, just kind of like how my team, you know, looks at camp and just see, you know, Mike McDonald, some of the other players and just the character of him. And honestly, it felt really cool. And, I had a lot of fun watching that. So that's absolutely going to get a good of the week on that.
3: How wonderful. That's a great good, Patty. All right. Can't have the good without the bad. Var, you got the bad this week.
4: This WNBA stuff is a mess, man. And it's bad to me. I mean, you got Dejounte Carrington coming out saying white privilege posts weren't about Sophie Cunningham, but nonetheless, it still was a post. You got dudes talking about
0: the timing of that players. Seems hard to refute based on the circumstances. It's like, oh,
4: just
0: okay.
4: it's just a lot of discord, dysfunction, to me with this whole WNBA thing. And it's quickly becoming a mockery versus it being looked at as something that's real. And I think that kind of stinks because, and the nature of competing and doing things and being a girl dad, obviously that matters, being around young girls that play sports. I just don't like the goalposts continuing to be moved based around these scenarios that have nothing to do with the game, playing out off the court. It's my bad for the week.
3: And from bad to worse, Brady, you got the ugly.
0: Well, a story that's still developing, but it is getting ugly, and it's reaching all parts of the NFL with coaches, executives, and players who actually invested with this individual. But the case of Mohamed Coulibaly, I believe is how it's pronounced.
4: Don't matter now.
0: It's bad. Yeah, well, we've got enough time to get over some of the details, but
4: I'm sad. It don't matter.
0: Coulibaly sought money from a New York man who he had already owed $1 million, and he promised a Lamborghini, 2 gold Rolexes, and a signed Lionel Messi cleat as collateral for a week-long loan. And he told the man the extra money would make it possible to repay the original $1 million loan. Later that day, a driver arrived at the man's house with 2 fake watches and an authenticated signed cleat, an insurance card, and bill for the sale of car. Then the man backed out of the loan. So at the end of the day, the bottom line is Coulibaly ended up dead in a pool, if I'm not mistaken. So it's still a developing story, but there's a lot of players, executives, coaches who he's been tied to. He did some investments for, and I'm not sure when the digging will stop. I know your guy Steve Keim has been vocal about this and commented on it. So a lot of people brought into this.
3: This is going to be a deep hole.
4: The guy is going into a deep hole, Lorena. That's figurative in some ways, but it's actually literal in another. What Q didn't maybe specify is, isn't he unalive now? The guy that was doing all of the scamming, he's unalive.
0: Coulibaly, yeah. Yeah. As I said, he found him dead.
4: Oh, you did say he was found in the pool. You did say, Oh, snap. Yeah,
0: he was seeking a $75,000 loan. Over that particular thing. Yeah.
4: Oh, my bad. Okay.
0: So
2: I guess anyway, I talk a lot.
0: This is one of these crazy stories when you look at too, Big Dom, who is being potentially alleged to be tied to a corrupt cop to pin an accident or innocent victim from Emmanuel Acho's story in his podcast, and Marcellus Wiley is told. This is coming up more and more as players start to kind of out, I guess, some of the inner workings of the NFL behind some of these crazy accidents that happen. Wild,
4: Marcellus
0: man.
4: Wild. That's an ugly bet. We are football taught me you earn everything you get. 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
9: McKenzie, 100 closed between Brookfield Drive and Mill Street due to an accident. 22 westbound delays at 33. No problems on 78 or the Turnpike. If you see a traffic problem, call their toll-free tip line 855-ROAD-TIP. 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
23: The Dodgers took the late ball game in 10 innings, beating Kansas City 5-4. Dodgers starting pitcher Blake Snell, just off the injured list, had 10 strikeouts in 6 innings of work. Colorado and the Angels with wins. San Francisco as well. Tampa Bay won its 8th straight 12-4 at the A's. The Rays hit 6 home runs. Junior Caminero with his 35th of the year. Atlanta 4-0 over the Mets. Matt Olson hit his 35th home run. San Diego blitz Milwaukee 11-2. Walker Buehler got the win, pitching 6 innings. It was St. Louis 2-0 over Philadelphia. The Cubs won 8-6 at Washington. The Yankees sent Seattle to a 5th straight loss 4-1 with 4 runs in the 7th. Toronto sent Boston to a 4th straight loss 5-3. Detroit beat Cleveland 6-4. The Reds in 10 innings won at the White Sox 5-4. The Minnesota Vikings named Kyler Murray as their starting quarterback this year over J.J. McCarthy. I'm Steve DeSager.
21: Good morning to all.
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21: This is two pros and a cup of Joe.
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21: He's Brady Quinn.
28: You're Brady Quinn. You can do whatever
29: no,
28: you want.
29: No, it's not that.
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34: Welcome to the land where it just don't stop. Jumps, pop, tops, drops in the front.
19: Wasn't this hour one?
0: Oh, it could be hour three, too. There's no issue with that. Okay. It's two pros and no Joe. The Players Club. And we're about ready to bring in another player. Petros Papadakis, the co-host of the Petros and Money Show on AM 570 in L.A. Also a Fox Sports college football analyst. You can get him at the old P on X. Petros, always a pleasure.
35: Good morning.
0: How are
35: we
0: doing this morning?
36: Morning, buddy.
35: Hi, LeVar. Hello, Brady.
36: Hi.
35: Where's Jonas?
0: He is on a much-needed vacation, probably rooting on his Cubbies.
35: Are you sure he's... Yeah. Oh, he went to Chicago.
0: Yeah, he usually goes to Chicago.
35: Yeah, you know, he's a creature of habit, like a vampire.
0: Big glizzy guy. Loves the glizzies.
35: Really?
36: It's just a hot dog.
35: I like a hot dog myself. I like to have hot dog night around here. There's a hot dog place near the station that we go to called the Dog House. H-A-U-S. We
36: does
35: like
36: that mean it's, their burgers.
0: Is that
36: their
0: like
36: burgers
0: German?
36: Are
0: is that,
36: fire.
35: What's that?
36: Their burgers are fire.
35: They make a good burger and they make a fine breakfast burrito. Correct.
36: Yeah, they put it on a Hawaiian bun, right? That's the
35: yes,
36: same
35: the
36: spot?
35: King's Hawaiian bread. The Dog House.
0: All right. Yeah. Can we get into that for a second? If you
35: what is there to get into?
0: Like, if you put anything in King's Hawaiian bread, it's going to taste good. Like, that's
35: the
0: greatest bread in the world.
35: Well, that's not necessarily true, but yeah, I mean, a pulled pork sandwich, it does wonders for that.
0: There you go.
36: It is good with most anything. It's hard.
0: Dude, have you ever tried a grilled cheese with it?
35: Yes.
36: I haven't.
0: Very good.
35: So I'm glad that you guys are getting along. Jonas is out of town. Is it going to be a whole week?
36: He's gone.
0: Yes, he'll be out the entire week.
35: Wow. Yeah. Do you think he gets jittery while he's out and just puts on his...
36: Oh, he's going through withdrawal.
35: Yeah, puts
36: he's
35: on
36: 100%.
35: his fishnets and walks the streets of Chicago.
36: He's one.
0: Does anyone want to hear me talk for 3 hours or maybe 2 hours by myself? Does anyone? Do you think that's he's paying people to sit in a room with him and just listen to him talk for 2 hours?
35: To lay down and put my fishnets in the air is what he really wants to do. All right. Well, I'm happy to be here. Everything's great. You guys
36: are
35: sound
36: the hills
35: great.
36: On?
35: I'm ready to rock and roll.
36: Are they low? Are they three?
0: Where do we go from there, Petros? Petros, I'll start off by just asking you, because it's always fun this time of year, any old like training camp stories and things you recall. I just like this was, even though when we played, it was one of the harder times of the actual year itself, you still come away with some of the best stories. I mean, whether it's camp eye, whether it's, you know, a guy getting chewed out, guy puking all over himself or whatever, you know?
35: Well, there's a lot. You know, I got a lot. I'm sure I've told you guys before. We like to talk about football camp here. LeVar and I hold a little bit of a, I believe, in the football camp world, a little bit of an advantage over Brady. And it's a sad advantage because there was two deaths in, what was it, 2001?
36: Yeah,
35: Corey Stringer in the pro world and in the college world, it was a guy named Rashidi Wheeler, who was a safety at Northwestern, and they had two deaths. One was just working out during the summer. The other one was a training camp death because he was wearing like that weird trash bag thing and all that. That was Stringer, and they changed the rules for how you could do football camp in college. And LeVar and I played, and maybe you played for a year before they changed the rules, Brady, or I think they changed the rules your freshman year. Would that be right?
0: My first year we had, well, it depends on what rules you're referring to. We couldn't have consecutive two-a-days. We had two-a-day, one-a-day, two-a-day, one-a-day.
35: Yeah, that's
0: like
35: the
0: that.
35: Rule they changed. Yeah, so before that.
36: No.
35: Yeah, exactly. Before that, you could do whatever you wanted, whenever you wanted, however you wanted with your college football team. The only rule that I was very aware of as a young player was the spring football rule. And you can only have whatever it was, 15 practices. But we had, believe it or not, at USC under Paul Hackett, because we were considered to be soft and John Robinson was a player coach. So whenever you hire a soft coach, the next coach you hire is supposed to be a hard coach and so on and so forth. You hire an offensive guy and then the next guy's a defensive guy and then the next guy's a young guy and then the next guy's an old guy. You understand what I'm saying. So, we had three-a-days. We would get up early, really early, for the first practice, go out in just helmets, jerseys, and shorts, run around a lot, and then go back in, have what they called a continental breakfast, which is very dry bread and some apples and stuff, put on our full uni, and then go back out and do the full practice and then go back in and have lunch and all that, your meetings, and then go back out and do the evening or afternoon practice. And that was 3-a-days, and we would do that maybe 6 days in a row, and it was absolute death. I mean, I don't care who you are, how much you were going to get paid in the NFL. Almost everybody was like, yeah, this isn't for me. Like halfway through camp. Because
36: I had to get four bags, bro.
35: Yeah.
36: That same year, Corey Stringer passed away. I went in. It was a Marty Schottenheimer training camp. I went in. I couldn't see color. I lost my ability to see color. I was so dehydrated. We were going so hard.
35: I remember we had a guy, Antoine Harris, a tight end of ours. He cramped up so bad during breakfast or lunch or what something that, I mean, they picked him up and put him in a cart and drove him off, if you know, from the middle of the dining hall floor, just laying there in in like convulsions. And I remember him just picking him up and helping everybody put him in the cart, and he felt like a stiff-ass board. Like, he felt like you were like Han Solo when he was frozen in the carbonite.
36: Carbonite.
35: Yeah. I love you.
36: Dang.
35: I know. So it was, those memories are, so we used to have, so now that we've hashed that out, we used to have these terrible, terrible camps. And then my last year when I didn't play, 2001, so my first year not playing, was the first year that they changed the rules. And now it's just totally different. And I'm sure that young people dread football camp coming up. I'm sure that it's still like a looming thing on the horizon for everybody to have to go to. But I don't know. I can't imagine people feel the same about it with the practice schedule that they did when we played, because it's totally different. And football, I mean, they've kind of eliminated double days altogether, have they not?
36: No, yeah, I think I mean,
0: it's mostly one practice and a walkthrough. Now, I will say this.
35: And that's not right.
0: No, but there are some teams that what happens is they have a walkthrough that turns into like an unpadded practice, essentially.
35: Yeah.
0: So I've seen some of those get out of hand. Yeah, a little bit of that. So.
35: But still, you know, you're not. I mean, I used to remember, because I used to love spreading rumors on a football team, you know, before phones and notifications and things that you could really sink your teeth into as being true or not. When I was a more veteran player at USC, and I knew we had a full pads practice, I would like to spread the rumor or start the doubt of half pads or helmets. Yeah, so you have to find like a young person who's stupid on the team and be like, I heard it was going to be half pads. And then walk away and then go sit on the training table and see how long it takes, like a boomerang, for that rumor to come back to you. And, you know, somebody said it might be half pads today. You stupid F. You idiot. You know it's full pads, you dumb F.
0: Oh, man. There's a glimmer of hope, though, in the young person's eye when they see that. You know?
35: Like
0: the guy who really doesn't want to have to bang or hit. He's like, oh, please.
35: Now your Wake Forest iPad with the Demon Deacon face on it that they give you the day that you sign your NIL deal alerts you that it's half pads or full pads. I mean, there's no mystery left. You know, it's like porn.
36: During one of our training camps, we had one dude. We would see he'd be dancing outside the door. And everybody be walking by. He'd be like, what is he doing? And one day somebody asked him. He said, I'm doing a rain dance. I'm going for rain. If we get rain and lightning, we might not have to practice outside or practice it. He was really doing rain dancing.
35: Well, I'm sure I've told you the story of John Cousins.
36: No, tell us.
35: We had a St. Louis JC linebacker who came in under Paul Hackett at USC named John Cousins. John Cousins was a good-looking back. He could hit. He was like 6'4". He was fast, and he was a JUCO guy, and he was deaf. He was legally deaf. Huh. So, and, you know, that was not easy for us in that time to navigate. And I remember John being from St. Louis. It must have been like 1998. Number one, he had the Nelly tapes. And I'm talking about tapes. And I'm talking about Nelly had not become a star yet.
36: The rapper, by the way.
35: So the guy with a Band-Aid on his face.
36: The Band-Aid. So, Mary DeSanti.
35: So John Cousins, he could kind of hear. So he had Nelly tapes, and he had like a big ass boombox, and he would play all these songs that no one had ever heard before. Country Grammar and Andale Mama, Andale EI. What's happening?
36: What's happening, Ma?
35: Yeah. And, let me in now. Let me in now. Bill Gates, Donald Trump. And now you think of it, you got to think of it now, not as,
0: And he's got money to spend.
35: Right. You know, but you have to think, now. But Brady, you have to think of it as a deaf guy singing it. So it's like, Lemmer.
36: Oh, no.
35: So we would sit there.
36: Oh, you like that, Pedro?
35: Yes. And we would sit there. You know, this is before everybody had a cell phone and all that. So we would sit there and watch John dance, you know, to Nelly. And he would work up a sweat, you know, like he would dance his ass off down at the, we were in Irvine, UC Irvine. home of the Anteaters for camp. And we would, like, literally, John Cousins would draw, like, a crowd of 30 and just dance to Country Grammar or, you know, the two or three Nelly songs that were on his Nelly tape. And we all got really excited. And then there were two terrible incidents.
36: Uh-oh.
0: Well, hold on. Can I ask this question before you go there?
35: Go ahead, yeah.
0: Part of the issue with music nowadays is it'll never be as good as it was back then because of just the randomness of when it would come on. Like, you either had to buy it or you had to wait till it hit on the radio.
35: Yeah,
0: and
35: I
0: like
35: mean,
0: when
35: I still
0: it did,
36: that is true. That is true.
0: You know what I'm saying? Like, it was the excitement that came along with it.
35: You'd have to tape it. You'd have to tape it off the radio or, you know, you'd have to buy it or rewind something or set a record needle to the song you wanted to hear. It was a lot different when it wasn't just on demand for you. But anyway, John, one morning we were all out at practice and gathered, and then Paul Hackett called us all in, and he said, "Has anyone seen John Cousins?"
36: Oh no!
35: And where is he? And the roommate was like, "He was in the room when I left." And they're like, "Guys, he's deaf. If he's, you got to wake him up." You know, so they're having like this discussion, and the dude just comes out full pads. Like, you know, it's funny to watch a guy in full pads running alone.
36: And he's the only one in full pads.
35: Yeah, exactly. You know, you know, just a dude in full pads. You know, it's kind of like watching, like, you ever watch like a cheerleader doing her cheers, but kind of separated from the other cheerleaders. So it's just her and it looks really awkward. You know, it's the same thing with a football player just running around in a football uniform with no other football guys around. So I remember that image of John Cousins running, you know, like, "And I'm here, don't worry, y'all." And then I also remember, you know, he was walking with the boombox, vibing out to Met Nelly, and he was hit by a car also in that camp.
36: Oh, no.
35: He didn't see it coming.
36: He didn't hear it either.
35: Didn't hear it, yeah. And, but he was okay. I don't even think he missed it.
36: Hey, watch out for that car!
35: I don't even think he missed a practice.
0: You can't blame it back then on it being electric. You know, like, I didn't hear it.
35: So no, he didn't hear it. Well, now the electric cars sound like somebody's playing like a death organ now. It's
36: a little interesting. Like,
0: some of them.
36: Hey, before we leave camp, before
0: hold
36: we
0: on.
36: Vacate camp.
0: Hold on. Was he okay after the car?
36: Yeah. He said he didn't miss a practice. He said he was fine.
35: He was fine.
36: All right, tough so guy. Jonas is obsessed with this, so I want to get your take on it. Patty, you might want to clip this and send this to Jonas while he's doing whatever he's doing, gallivant, where he's at. Talk to me about your experiences with Camp I. Is Camp I real?
35: Oh, the girls?
36: Talk about Camp I. I'm not going to give you – you take it, whatever your experience is with it. What's your knowledge of Camp I?
35: Well, no, I think it's very clear that a longing sets in.
36: Oh, what?
35: Longing.
36: I don't. Expand.
35: But before cell phones, you know, what the first thing people do is not like, well, some people have a proclivity just to look over at the fattest, ugliest trainer chick, and the easiest
36: is always the trainer,
35: you know. And we all have been there. Like, when, you know, you're getting like a hamstring massage or something, and you're like, you know, I think she's putting something into this. Yeah, she's putting a little extra. And then, you know, you see her massaging like the ugliest, fattest dude on the team.
36: My hamstring has never felt like this ever in my life.
35: You see her doing the same massage to the same, like, the ugly ass guy, and you're like, I thought she was mine. You know, like, you get a little bit like that. But I think, you know, what happens more, LeVar, is that people just become more irrationally attached to their girlfriend who's not there, right?
36: Oh, okay.
35: So, that's true. You know, before the cell phone, very you true. Get the line at the payphone. You know, the payphone line. Girl, I love you. I want to get married. What? Really? We're 18? No, I just want to get married. You know, and then it's like,
36: that's so funny.
35: From, a week just, later, you get back from camp. Like, no, I don't remember so saying funny. Any of that.
0: Because in that point in your life, you need it because you think she's going to be able to stay there with you. Like you think somehow
35: we might as well do it.
0: Being married will like she'll be able to be in training camp with you somehow. Like you'll get some special privilege.
35: Like you could be like Justin Herbert and having a picnic, getting your hair stroked with Madison.
0: Exactly.
36: Beard. It's a great feeling.
35: If my team did that, I would beat his ass.
36: It's a great feeling, though. Come on. That is a great feel. Seeing your girlfriend or your wife after practice, that especially if you got the camp eye, that is a great feeling.
35: No, you're right about that.
36: I'm just saying. That moment,
0: a conjugal visit?
35: You feel like you're Ernest Hemingway and Farewell to Arms. It's tough.
36: It feels good in that moment. Yes, it is
35: it's
36: very
35: like Pearl
36: romantic.
35: Harbor.
36: Stupid.
0: I assume you're referring to the movie.
35: Yeah, you know, it's very, very romantic.

0: his ass. So
1: no,
0: so
1: I mean, if on a football team, if there was a young quarterback and we were in the middle of camp and that was like the first week and he was stroking his girlfriend's hair, sitting on the field having like a romantic English countryside picnic while everybody else is, you know, talking about how they are chafed. Yeah, I'd have a problem with that. I'd be like, dude, come on.
2: I'd go get him some Gatorades or some waters, man, and be like, man, this is beautiful. Love is beautiful, man. I'm proud of you, Justin.
3: What was the first thing when you guys would break camp that you guys would do, Petros?
4: Drink.
3: Would you guys throw a party or have anything? You should get like a little bit
1: of
3: time.
1: We would have that thing, you know, that thing that I guess they don't do it the same anymore because Steve Sarkisian made a fool of himself. But we would have that thing called the Salute to Troy, right? So we'd have like a dinner, like a big-ass dinner on campus outdoors with all the donors and stuff. And all the coaches get drunk and all the players get drunk. And then they get up on stage and like, I'm going to introduce the running backs to y'all. You know, it's just stupid. And that's the one where, you know, Sarkisian got up there and he was like, fight the F on. And caused that problem for him. And then a couple weeks later, you know, he got in trouble again. And then the whole thing was over. But so we would have the Salute to Troy. Also, there was I think the captain of the team one year at Salute to Troy after that was caught in a domestic dispute fighting with his girlfriend. And then he jumped off of a two-story building to avoid the police and blew both ankles and then told everybody that he saved his nephew from drowning. Remember that story? The safety at SC? This was a big story.
3: I don't remember that.
1: Yeah, it was after this. This was the Salute to Troy thing. So you ask how we celebrate, it's caused like huge problems all the time. I forget the name of this player, but he was popular and it was a big story. And USC, he told everybody that he saved his nephew from drowning in, like, Antelope Valley, which wasn't true at all. He was running from a domestic violence call. And they ran with the story, like USA Today and Good Morning America, and everybody was out there because the story that they told was, like, a feel-good story. And USC PR put it out there without vetting it because they're so stupid. And like 10 or 15 minutes before they got to the press conference where he was going to go up there and lie about saving his nephew from drowning, they pulled him got to the bottom of it. So you ask how USC would celebrate at the end of camp. Well, one of them got their coach fired, and one of this same party, one got Sarkisian fired, and the other one, I think they lost their safety for the year. And he did end up playing in the NFL, that guy, for a few years. I forget his name, though.
2: Anyway. Sua Cravens?
1: No, it wasn't Sua. And he was Sua's doing a great job doing a local TV and stuff. I think he's working for the Big Ten Network this year.
2: Oh, nice. Oh,
1: yeah, it used to be.
3: You guys get excited like for the season? Is there a buzz? I mean, it feels like everyone's excited people? About. Yeah.
1: I think USC people are geeked up, and I think they're going to be geeked up for the whole first month because they're going to play San Jose. They're going to play Fresno, I think. They're going to play a bunch of teams that they should beat up on, and Jaden Maiava will have a bunch of stats, and he'll be talked about as a Heisman contender, and then they're going to lose to Oregon, and it'll all end.
2: You want to come to the whiteout? You want to come hang with me?
3: They could make it into the playoffs as a 10-2 team, State. Right?
2: You want to hang with me for the whiteout?
1: I would love to, but I'll be calling, you know. Josh Shaw was the name of that player, guys. Thank you, Josh Shaw.
3: Okay. That rings a bell now. I didn't realize that was coming off of that event, though.
1: Yeah, it's all the Salute to Troy. They must have changed it because it really did kind of wreck a few different seasons. That player's name was Josh Shaw. And I will not know. I'll have a game when USC has the blackout or whiteout at Penn State. And one more word for Sua Cravens. It used to be if you had like a full neck piece tattoo on either side, it would prevent you from working in the media. But those days are over. So
2: they actually look for guys that have.
1: Yeah, I might go get one.
3: That have the neck tats?
1: Yeah.
2: Oh, yeah.
3: Do you think they're sitting in a boardroom? They're going, wait a second, guys. We don't have a neck tat guy. We got to go sign a neck tat guy.
1: And then you know what's after that? Face tat.
3: What's that?
1: There you go. That. Yeah, like the game. Absolutely. You get that big LA on your cheek.
2: Yeah, yeah.
3: Is it that or is it like the teardrop? There's a teardrop count.
1: Well, that's
2: no, you don't want teardrop. That's death.
3: That's what I'm saying.

0: want that. That's going too far. Yeah, that's
1: okay. Yeah, I don't think that might upset that long nosed Big Ten anchor guy. If you have a teardrop tattooed on your face.
0: Who's that?
1: You know, the guy whose nose looks like a slope, the anchor. Big Ten member.
0: Talking about Mike Hall?
1: I don't know. He's got a big slopey nose.
2: Is he old or young?
1: I mean, he got old on the job, just like all of us.
0: I'm not old.
3: What?
1: You're getting.
0: Don't call me old.
2: If you ask what his age is right now, because I don't think he's a
1: LeVar,
2: host. I know
1: what you're talking about. I feel old because I started doing this kind of work in my early 20s. Yeah. So now that I'm still doing it is, you know, it's a lot.
0: Well, but it's the best kept secret in the world.
2: I'm going to text you. That's what it is. I'm texting you the name who I think
1: it is. It's not Jerry DiNardo, the coach. It's the host guy. DiNardo's not scared of a face tattoo. Hall, very well could be.
0: You know, I didn't choose him. I chose Zachariah. But, you know, he was on Dream Job when I was a judge on Dream Job for ESPN. That was where he was like, yeah, Mike Hall was one of the contestants on Dream Job, which was a reality show.
2: When did you do Dream Job?
0: On ESPN. Brady, I've been in this business for a really, really long time.
2: Okay, but we've never talked about
0: it.
2: I'm not doubting how long you've been in this.
0: There's just some things that I just don't talk about sometimes. Like, okay. You know,
1: like Dream Job, I guess.
0: Like Dream Job.
2: Apparently.
0: Yeah. There you go.
1: I forgot that Dream Job happened.
0: Me too.
2: There you go.
1: But it did.
0: I just thought about it and told you because you gave me a relevant reason to remember.
2: There needs to be they need to revamp Pros vs. Joes. That when you were
1: a
2: part of that,
1: people have said that, but I don't.
2: It was awesome. Yeah. It was awesome.
1: Well, they revamped it without me. I mean, they did.
2: And it wasn't awesome. That's what I'm saying.
1: With Jay Glazer and Strahan, and you would think it would have been better than. And it wasn't about Jay Glazer or Strahan or me.
0: I did that show.
2: No.
1: They changed they changed the production. The production was changed.
0: Yeah.
1: So when we did the show, it would take us like a whole week to shoot a show. And they would shoot a show in a day.
0: In like a day, yep.
1: Yeah. So it was a little bit different. And I'm sure they saved a lot of money, but then that was the end of the show as well. But yeah, I didn't know how to host a show, and they hired me. And I still don't know how to host a show.
2: Well, that makes three of us. Too. I'm not sure any of us know how to host a show. But Petros, thank you as always. It's always enlightening.
0: Me.
2: It's always a fun ride. We love you, man.
0: I host the hell out of a show, guys.
2: We know you're getting up early to be with us, and we appreciate it.
0: Thanks, Petros.
1: I appreciate you guys. Have a great rest of the show.
0: Hey, you too, Petros. Have a great rest of the show.
2: It's Petros Papadakis joining us as always today on Hump Day. 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
15: McKenzie, 100 remains closed between Brookfield Drive and Mill Street, both directions due to an accident. 22 westbound at MacArthur, we've got a crash on the ramp. And on the turnpike, there's an accident northbound between Quakertown and Lehigh Valley. It's blocking the right shoulder. If you see a traffic problem, call our toll-free tip line 855-ROAD-TIP. I'm Christy O'Brien.
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0: It's Two Pros and a Cup of Joe. I'm Brady Quinn. That's LeVar Arrington. Our thanks to Petros Papadakis, always for entertaining us and having a nice conversation in the last segment. But wanted to recap the news of the Minnesota Vikings selecting Kyler Murray as their QB1. Now, it might seem early to some as other quarterback battles drag on, whether that's for a starting position like the Cleveland Browns or for the backups. But let's hear from the coach, Kevin O'Connell, on the decision.
1: I know there's a lot of kind of reports and things out there regarding our quarterback situation, and just wanted to start out and say, you know, we did, you know, after some dialogue in-house and just kind of daily, you know, analyzing the overall of where we're at right now, we did name Kyler Murray our starting quarterback. You know, from the outset of the offseason, you know, I think we've been really intentional, open about, you know, kind of the goal of creating a competitive environment filled with wildly capable players that could then obviously elevate our quarterback room through that process, and in doing so, you know, elevate our team.
0: There's the words of Kevin O'Connell, obviously, with the decision. It did bring to light one thing in particular, though, is would you be hesitant of making a decision like this when they haven't played a preseason game yet? The first one comes up this Saturday at 1 p.m. Eastern time. Minnesota travels to East Rutherford, New Jersey there to play MetLife Stadium versus the Giants. I mean, what happens if, you know, you're trying to rest Kyler, J.J. McCarthy has a phenomenal preseason, and it kind of looks like maybe if this thing was close or it appeared close, now this putting pressure on Kyler Murray if he's not going to be out there. I mean, would you ever think about it or look at it that way in your mind, LeVar?
2: I mean, it's possible to look at it that way, but I would offer, like I said earlier, I think it's one of two things, or it's two things. Either one, Kyler Murray has been that impressive where it's like, let's go with it. Or J.J. McCarthy hasn't been impressive enough at all. Or it's been both. No, maybe there's a third. Maybe potentially J.J. McCarthy has been good, hasn't been bad. Maybe he's been good. But Kyler Murray has set himself apart, and so much so where they feel confident in making the decision. And I don't, again, I think I said something about Carson Beck, and you were like, hey, man, it's preseason. You know, he's not going to win the job off of the preseason or something to that effect. I don't want to put words in your mouth, but I kind of look at it the same. And in fact, I would say it would be more in favor of thinking that if J.J. McCarthy was having a good training camp, if he had a good offseason, that it would be a hard decision to make because he was your starter last year. But he's not. And that's the thing. It just says to me, I think it's more really, it's hard to say that it's because Kyler Murray is that good, even though it potentially could be that. I just feel like it's more about what J.J. McCarthy isn't rather than what he is. So even if he had a good preseason game, even if he had a good preseason altogether, I don't think that it would resolve whatever it is that led to the decision making of them naming Kyler Murray now before one game has even been played.
0: I guess you could throw Atlanta into that conversation, right? Of quarterback competitions, Cleveland's there as well. All teams with games, you know, coming up, playing their first preseason game. Atlanta takes on the Denver Broncos Friday. Cleveland takes on the Chicago Bears at Soldier Field on Saturday. Do you think this puts pressure on other head coaches, other quarterback battle for them to make a decision rather sooner than later?
2: Well, what's the saying? I don't know how everybody's saying of it is, but they say what, two quarterbacks means you don't have one.
0: Right.
2: I can see in college multiple quarterbacks working and it being a thing. I mentioned Arizona earlier. They had two quarterbacks the year we played them. It was Ortega Jenkins and another fella. I'm blanking on his name, but quarterbacks by committee has been done at the college level, but at the pro level, your franchise position is the quarterback's position. And to say you don't have a quarterback going into the season, I just, you know, I just don't see how it can fare well if you don't have your quarterback established and announced and he's the guy. I just don't see how it works in the National Football League. So I think coming into it already, if I'm Cleveland, I wouldn't expect them to have a great year this year. If I'm the Minnesota Vikings, I'm a little bit more optimistic just for the simple fact that I think that the talent is so pronounced there that you could definitely come in and have a good year. But with that being said, they didn't last year. So even they did have a winning, they were on the winning side of their schedule. But I just think that I would have a ton of trepidation, a ton of concerns, major concerns, if I didn't already have my quarterback established and he's the guy going into the regular season. Into training camp.
0: True. I mean, I think we can agree though. The Minnesota Vikings are venturing into a new frontier. You know, I think it's fair to say that with this decision.
2: Yeah, and that's interesting when you mention frontiers because, well, if you want a respectable pickup truck, one that gets the job done with no fuss, Q, you got to jump in a Nissan Frontier, man. It's built for the work week. It gets you ready for the load up on the weekends. And, well, you know what? It's because you've earned it. And you earned it with a good partner like the Nissan Frontier. Make sure you try one. It's the 2026 Nissan Frontier.
0: Coming up next here on Two Pros and a Cup of Joe, she is back. Ray Uh-oh. Ray is back. She's going to try to not jerk us into the ditch with her leftovers on the other side of this break.
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12: 22 westbound at MacArthur. We've got an accident blocking the ramp. Watch for delays from Airport Road. No problems on 78 or 309. On the turnpike, a crash northbound between Quakertown and Lehigh Valley blocks the right shoulder. McCungie 100 has reopened between Brookfield Drive and Mill Street after an accident. If you see a traffic problem, call our toll-free tip line 855-ROAD-TIP. I'm Christy O'Brien.
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25: Here's the leftovers.
0: All right, Ray Ray.
27: All right, I got two fun leftovers here. We're going to start with the Tour with the Tour de France. They're actually cracking down on the women's tour team and conducting surprise clothing inspections. Now, they're doing this because some participants have accused cyclists of wearing oversized padded sports bras that have been stuffed. Now, apparently, that extra padding is reducing the aerodynamic drag that the racers experience by up to 3.6%. So it's seen as cheap.
0: Wow. Huh. That's pretty sick.
2: Taking bigger racks is cheating.
27: Yeah. If they're not natural, yes.
0: Okay.
2: Okay. So then
0: doesn't apply everywhere.
27: That's a good question. The Union Cyclists International rules explicitly bans non-essential equipment and any clothing designed to alter the rider's body shape. So I would assume, yes, it would be any areas.
2: Here's where I thought you were going with this, Q. if it's going to reduce your drag, but it's going to enhance your bags, why would you not just go get them done?
0: Massive. Massive.
2: Right.
0: Right.
2: I mean, why not? And then they can't say you're cheating because it's your boobs. It's not. It's
0: yeah.
2: Not
0: are we basically, like, you know, is this leading to a bunch of cyclists getting breast implants? Is that what we're talking about? Jobs.
27: Quite possibly. Yeah. Like. I did see that they are trying to be more strict on who is going to be doing these checks, though. Like, there needs to be certified.
2: Oh, I'm sure. I'm
0: sure. What does that mean?
27: Apparently, oh, wait,
0: you know. So you're saying like LeVar could be a boob checker? Like,
27: yeah.
0: He could technically go over there for the Tour de France?
2: You have to derobe to get the proper investigative information.
0: Whoa.
1: Being a booby.
27: Sign me
0: up. Oh. They're getting real excited about that over in France. Is that a baguette in your pants? No, I'm just a boob inspector here for the Tour de France.
27: Happy to see me.
0: Yeah.
27: Yeah, I heard that one.
3: Damn.
0: Yeah. Yeah.
27: Anyways, on to our next story.
0: Hey, Ray, any ambitions of cycling in the future?
27: No, I'm not a big cyclist. No, okay. Never been my thing.
0: Okay. All right.
27: I don't like the seats. I don't think they're very comfortable.
0: Well, I'm not even going to ask. Please keep going. Sorry.
27: All right. Whoa. So, Brady actually pointed this one out to me. I saw it the other day and I was like, oh, that's cool. But no, I do want to bring this up because Brad Pitt is hopping off the bandwagon. He revealed after 7 years of sobriety, he's starting to drink again. He's having wine on occasion.
2: Somebody must have saw him.
27: Well, he went on an interview and was just trying to be open and honest.
2: I'm just saying, somebody must have saw him. Like, oh my gosh, Brad Pitt said he was dry. And they caught him, and so he was like, I'm just going to let everybody know I'm off the dry wagon.
27: Yeah, well, he has been dry since him and Angelina Jolie split back in 2016.
2: I mean, that's a long-ass time. And I'll tell you what, just because you had one, maybe two drinks, that does not make you an alcoholic. So Brad, enjoy your wine. Hell, if you want to drink something harder, drink it. Just be responsible. That's all.
0: Yeah. I got to be honest with you. If I need to drink with Brad Pitt, I'll gladly. I'll have a glass of wine or something like that for him. I mean, there's probably some people out there who I think we all know who shouldn't be drinking. But, you know, some of us enable that behavior. So it is what it is. But I don't, I mean, does it tell why he went through the 7 years of sobriety?
27: I think it was just because of how the split ended with him and Angelina. Yeah, they were on the plane. They were on a plane and he was intoxicated and he freaked out in front of the family. And that was the whole ordeal that caused the divorce.
2: And she turned him out and then rolled out.
27: Yeah. She said, bye.
2: You know, there was a time where Angelina Jolie was like, she was like turning him out. Cats was walking around with valves of blood around their necks, of each other's blood. Like, she was turning these boys out. They couldn't handle the Jolie.
27: I thought that was
0: Megan
27: Fox.
0: Why do you think that is? I think it was Megan Fox.
27: I think Megan Fox was the one with the blood on the necklaces, not Angelina Jolie.
2: No, that was Angelina Jolie. And Billy Bob
0: Thornton.
2: I think
0: it was Machine Gun Kelly, I think.
2: Machine Gun Kelly?
0: Yeah.
2: They bit it. They bit that off of Billy Bob Thornton and Angelina Jolie. There you go. Breaking news. How about that? She was turning them out.
27: Learning.
2: Come on, baby. Get them down. All right, bye. We are.
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5: 22 westbound at MacArthur. We've got an accident blocking the ramp. Watch for delays from Airport Road. No problems on 78 or 309. On the turnpike, a crash northbound between Quakertown and Lehigh Valley blocks the right shoulder. McCungie 100 has reopened between Brookfield Drive and Mill Street after an accident. If you see a traffic problem, call our toll-free tip line 855-ROAD-TIP. I'm Christy O'Brien.
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6: If you look at the Cowboys defense last year, I mean, they were historically bad last year. They allowed 30 points per game. They were 32nd. They were 30th in takeaways. They were 22nd in sacks, 29th in interceptions, 23rd in rushing yards allowed.
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6: You had one of the best offenses in the NFL, and you had the worst defense. What does that give you? That gives you an average season. The Cowboys, with the offense and an average defense, they will be in the playoffs, and they will be a force.
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6: It's hour one on this Wednesday. Dan and the Danettes, Dan Patrick Show. I believe it's a Pizza Wednesday. I give Dylan one job to tell me what the menu is for Pizza Wednesday. I don't have said menu in front of me, Dylan.
11: Sorry, Dan. I was having some technical difficulties this morning.
6: Okay, that was the internet, but you couldn't walk over and say, hey, I wrote down what Pizza Wednesday is going to be?
11: So the analog delivery of the menu.
6: Right? Yes. Yeah. Our forefathers didn't have Wi-Fi.
0: True.
6: Just letting you know.
11: Or pizza.
6: And they did not. Do we have a menu here?
11: We do.
6: Okay.
11: Going off the dome here.
6: Wow.
11: We have a bacon potato rosemary pizza, a la Sally's in New Haven.
6: Okay.
11: A taco pizza.
6: Okay.
11: And then do you want to guess the third one?
6: Cheese pizza, classic cheese pizza.
11: Todd's famous classic cheese pizza.
12: Let's go.
6: Who has it better than we do?
12: Nobody.
6: Stat of the day brought to you by Panini America, the official trading cards of the program. You have until the end of today's show to get in your awkward, ugly, weird yearbook photo. And boy, there's some good ones out or bad ones out there, depending on how you want to frame it. DP calendar 2027 at gmail.com, a chance to be featured in the calendar. 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Good morning. If you're watching this program, Peacock. Also, NBC Now, NBC Sports Now, part of the program. The long list of those carrying the program, over 400 cities carrying the radio portion of this program. First hour brought to you by ChatGPT. Okay, full disclosure, I wrote my speech yesterday. I came into the big German's office, and I said, would you print this out for me? And he did. And he said, are you curious what ChatGPT would think of your speech? And I go, yeah. He goes, are you sure? I said, yeah. So we put it into ChatGPT, and I got some really good, not criticisms, but upgrades, some suggestions for me that maybe I needed to be a little more emotional at the end of the speech. Maybe I needed to cut short some of my stories. So I went from 10 minutes to 8 minutes. So I cut out 2 minutes there and I tightened it up a little bit. There is no way in the world I get through the last paragraph. No way. No chance whatsoever. That's why I'll have my son probably have to read that. But the big German, he said, do you want to do it? It's going to change your speech, perhaps. And all it did is just say, you got to tighten up, you know, two of the stories. And I said, okay, have some of your emotional stuff at the very end, which I did. And very helpful. 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Yes, Paul?
14: Was ChatGPT crying at the end of looking at your speech?
6: I thought that I heard some whimpering just a little bit.
14: Digital whimpering.
6: Yes. And I don't know if it's a man or a woman who was helping me. Maybe it's a group. But collectively, and the big German goes, do you want me to read it? And I go, no. My wife last night, do you want me to read it? No. Can you give me the first couple of lines? No. So ChatGPT tightened it up for me a little bit. Yes, Dylan.
11: So we're going to have to take the speech length prop bet off the board now. I think it was 6 minutes, 59 seconds was the line, but you said you're clocking it at about 8?
6: Yeah. Hmm. Yeah. Maybe.
11: Maybe.
6: But who knows? Who knows what happens when it's live? when I get in front of that audience, you know, if they start laughing at the jokes, I mean, I may go, you know, I ad lib. I'll go off prompter here. There could be hecklers in there. Who knows? Yes, Marvin.
12: Are you going to do crowd work?
6: I might. I might go Adam Vinatieri.
15: Who's from out of town?
11: What do you do for work?
6: Yeah. Are you with him? Oh, man. Did you lose a bet? Thank you, Todd.
15: Just by nature. Well,
6: yeah. 877-3DP show. Email address dp@danpatrick.com. Twitter handle at DP show. JJ is going to join us coming up next hour. He got a big promotion. Now he's with Jim Nance. He's going to be doing the big games. I don't know if it's just temporary, but JJ is now with Jim Nance and Tracy Wolfson. So he's going to be doing the Tony Romo games. And Ross Tucker got elevated, too, at CBS. So he's moving up. He's doing games with Ian Eagle.
12: Big time stuff.
6: Ross Tucker, big celebrity. Taylor Swift, Travis Kelce invitee, going to a wedding there. So Ross is moving up, and he'll join us coming up in the final hour of the program. All righty, poll question, play of the day, stat of the day, all of that forthcoming. The Minnesota Vikings made their decision. I don't think this was a decision. I think it was basically, this was a formality. When they signed Kyler Murray, it was, Kyler Murray is going to be your starting quarterback. You're not bringing him in to sit behind J.J. McCarthy. Here is Kevin O'Connell, the Vikings head coach, on picking Kyler Murray.
16: In the short time, just speaking to Kyler, speaking about Kyler, I think he's demonstrated what he's capable of, you know, both the experience he has playing at a high level in this league, but also his experience now of coming in here, being challenged. And I think he's shown enough to really project with the right prerequisite now of work for a starter leading into a camp that we can get the rhythm, the timing, we can get the mastery of our system and this year's system, regardless of what we've done in previous years, what we're going to look like, how we're going to play. You know, there's different things and nuances that, you know, we're going to fit to what our players, Kyler included, do the best. And, you know, in my opinion, he's got the skill set.
6: This is a great opportunity for Kyler Murray because now you get Kevin O'Connell, who does a great job with quarterbacks. But here is the thing that's surprising. When I say Kevin O'Connell, known as a quarterback whisperer, why couldn't he whisper to J.J. McCarthy to become better? You're bringing in Kyler Murray. And, I, you know, 4 years ago, Kyler Murray played pretty well. You know, back-to-back Pro Bowls and, you know, maybe an MVP candidate first half of the season 4 years ago. I think he probably has gotten into bad habits or maybe never got into good habits. Some injuries there, and they basically, you know, he's a healthy scratch last year. Now you get this opportunity. You got Justin Jefferson. I mean, just start there. Like, okay, I can always go to him, worst case scenario. And the Vikings, they had a winning record last year. And, you know, you're doing that with Carson Wentz and J.J. McCarthy. They have enough talent to win the division. And it's a division that I don't think is built on great defense. I don't think the Bears have a great defense. The Lions probably have the best defense here. Micah Parsons isn't playing for at least the first 6 weeks. I mean, nobody's the Texans here. You have a chance to be sneaky good this year. And Kyler Murray, I think Kyler Murray is going to have a great year. I do. I think that Kevin will use his legs. I think he'll design things that will take advantage of what he does well. But this is where Kyler Murray, you get a second chance here. You can prove yourself this year. And then if you want to write your ticket for a $50 million a year contract, you have that opportunity here. But I'm not surprised at all that, you know, J.J. McCarthy, although Adam Schefter said J.J. McCarthy was forced to a backup role. Who forced him into a backup role? Like, did he go kicking and screaming, I will not go into that backup role. Yes, you will. Like, he played himself into a backup role. Yes, Paulie.
15: It felt like he was advocating for J.J. McCarthy. Michigan men stick together.
6: Oh, I know. And Shefty's got to be careful with that. Because it did sound like, hey, his agent, would you do me a solid here and say something nice? Now, granted, 10 starts, I think 6-4 in 10 starts, but there were times when he looked good. Feels like he just has a fastball. Like, you know, he doesn't have touch. When I watched him play, now, once again, I know I'm not an expert, but I've watched football for 60 years. I just never saw a starter in J.J. McCarthy. Now, that doesn't mean it's not there, but boy, if he's going to be kicked to the curb at some point, that's a big whiff on drafting a quarterback that high. Yeah, Paulie.
15: I remember coming out of college, you were talking about the different draftees, and you're talking about who had the most experience. McCarthy was on the lower end. He started enough games in Michigan. But you said something that stuck with me. They never relied on him to win ball games. It was the running game and the defense, and he did enough. But you're like, I would love to have seen more of him being the focal point.
6: Yeah, and, you know, here's Jim Harbaugh, a former quarterback, as your head coach, and he relied on the running game and defense. Now, they won a national championship there. But I wanted to see, if a game is on the line, can I trust him? And I think there was one game, maybe against Ohio State, where you go, okay, I just didn't see enough. And maybe Jim decided that this is how we win football in the Big Ten, and it won him a national championship. I just wouldn't have taken him that high. Yes, Todd.
2: For Kevin O'Connell, maybe sometimes you have to scream instead of whisper. Like, oh, okay. Come on, JJ, play better.
6: I see what you did.
2: Can't always be a whisper.
6: Thank you, Todd. We have a poll question for the first hour. I got Friday Fritzy on Wednesday because I'm not here tomorrow and Friday.
2: Got to pack it all in.
6: Yes. Dylan?
11: quarterback that will have the career recovery season. Now, Paulie sent this over. Kyler Murray, obviously, Tua Tagovailoa, Deshaun Watson, or Malik Willis, if falls in that category.
6: Who is going to be this year's Sam Darnold?
11: Yes.
6: Is that what we're asking?
11: The Darnold Award.
6: Yes, Marvin.
4: Yeah, I think Kyler Murray teaming up with KOC is going to be like Michael Vick when he went to the Eagles with Andy Reid. And he's going to have a big resurgence.
6: Okay. All right. Yeah, Paul.
15: I'm curious if Deshaun Watson gets a chance to have a chance to recover his career. He may not even get a chance to have a chance.
6: I think you got to give him a chance to have a chance.
15: I know. Get in position to get
6: give
15: in position.
6: Give him a chance to have a chance because this is his last chance.
15: Yeah.
6: Yeah, in Cleveland, it feels like. This is last chance you.
4: Can't chance it.
6: Yes, Paul.
15: And I don't know how to look at Malik Willis. He played really well in Green Bay in small stints.
6: Yeah.
15: So it's not like a complete career cleanup, but it feels like he's out of that bust zone or whatever you want to say.
6: Yeah, but you're playing on a team that's not very good. And, like, you're getting paid, but you go there and you're not there with the players that you probably thought you were going to have as your receivers. You got a really good running back. But you got a new head coach, so I don't know. And I like him. I like him a lot. But I don't know if he's going to get that. Hey, look at all the toys we gave you. Come on down here and bring back memories of Dan Marino. Yes, Dylan.
11: The Dolphins sort of fall from grace over the last few years is kind of nuts. Like they were when they sort of built that whole thing, the stars actually looked like they were aligning. You know, McDaniel was there. Tua's fresh-ish.
6: The two
11: receivers.
6: A-chan.
11: Two in the backfield. They had Mostert in the backfield as well.
6: Yeah. They had offense. Feels like they've always had offense.
11: Yeah.
6: Yeah.
11: It's the other part that's tough.
6: Yeah. And, you know, speaking of quarterbacks, I think Tua is poised to have a really good year. I mean, if I look at that offense, this should be set up for him to be like, hey, don't forget about me. Even though we did, but stay healthy and you got those weapons. Yes, Marv.
4: We'll see. Cause we just talked about the Dolphins offense. Like, man, look at all those weapons Tua has. He's got basically the same thing in Atlanta that he did in Miami.
6: Well, they flirted with being really good. And then they had that playoff loss in Kansas City where they're still thawing out from that.
4: Now they got to seal the deal.
6: Yeah.
4: No more flirting.
6: Yeah. Seal the deal. Yes, Paul.
15: By the way, I went back and looked at Malik Willis in Green Bay, and he only started 3 games and played in 7. He was 70 for 89. He was a 79% passer, 6 touchdowns and no picks in fill-in work. Did some great work there.
6: Man, those are like Liberty University stats there. Yes, Dylan.
11: Was there ever more of a foregone conclusion of a game than when the Dolphins had to go play that playoff game at Arrowhead in the freezing cold? There's not a single person who was like, I think they have a shot.
6: Well, having been there for the coldest game in NFL history with the Bengals and Chargers, when the Chargers walked out on the field at Riverfront, and they just, it was one of those where you could actually see and feel an entire team going, oh, let's just get this over with and head back home. Because they had gone from playing in Miami in probably one of the warmer playoff games to the coldest game in NFL history. Yeah, Paul.
15: Going back to that game, it was just January 2024. 4 degrees below zero kickoff. Wind chill minus 28. And the wind got up to 27 miles per hour. It's ranked the fourth coldest game in NFL history.
6: Well, I don't know what the other ones were, but that one, the wind chill factor had to be close to minus 50. With the wind, probably minus 50. Yes, Dylan.
11: It is good that Kyler's going to be playing in a dome in Minnesota, because Paulie actually clocked it this morning. They were showing some clips from training camp yesterday, and he was wearing a winter beanie, like with the puffball and everything. It's 88 degrees in Minnesota.
2: It's 88.
15: I know you want to embrace the local culture, but he's got a beanie on.
6: All right, we'll take a break here. We'll come up with a poll question. We'll have phone calls here. 877-3DP show operator Tyler is sitting by. I have the betting odds for what Vegas thinks will be the favorite for the Super Bowl, that this matchup is the favorite right now, these two teams meeting in the Super Bowl. So I'll have that for you coming up. And J.J. Watt in an hour from now. Take a break. 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

Preseason football coming up on Thursday. Lions, Bengals, Packers, Steelers. Ooh, that one's fun. Packers, Steelers. Aaron Rodgers going to play in that one. We know Mike McCarthy's going to coach in that one. Colts, Patriots, Chargers, Texans, Cardinals, Raiders, Titans, and the 49ers. All right, so preseason football. Super Bowl exact odds. This, according to Vegas, I just got this from DraftKings. This is the matchup. This is the favorite to be this year's Super Bowl matchup between these two teams. Dylan, I know you know, being the gambler that you are. Todd, which two teams will meet? And I've even got this.

0: team will beat this team in the Super Bowl?
1: I'm going to say Rams over Bills.
0: All right. Marvin?
2: Rams over Bills.
0: Okay. Paul?
3: I'm sticking with my pick, Rams over Bills.
0: Rams over the Ravens, followed by the Rams to beat the Bills, followed by the Bills to beat the Rams, followed by the Ravens to beat the Rams, and then the Rams to beat the Chiefs. The Rams are in the top five of every one of these matchups here. So Vegas thinks the Rams will beat the Ravens. That's plus 3,600. Rams to beat the Bills, plus 3,900. The Bills to beat the Rams, plus 4,200. Same odds, Ravens to beat the Rams. And then Rams to beat the Chiefs, plus 5,400. Yeah, Paul?
3: We were all pretty surprised when you said the Ravens over here. Wouldn't you think that Vegas would think getting out of the AFC North is tougher than getting out of the AFC East? You know, like, I would think that the Ravens would have more work in their division than the Bills do.
0: Yeah, and plus, you know, you're banking on Lamar Jackson making it happen in the postseason. And that's really the key ingredient here. Or Josh Allen getting over the hump. I have more confidence in Josh Allen getting over the hump than I do Lamar Jackson. Josh Allen has at least had some really good performances. Now, granted, not against Denver last year, but this could be the year that the Bills go to the Super Bowl. But everybody's all in on the Rams. The Puka Nacua situation, like when you think about, we can ill afford to lose this person. And for the Rams, obviously it's Matthew Stafford. But Puka Nacua had a little injury yesterday. They haven't signed him to that long-term extension. There has been some off-the-field things with Puka Nacua. But you got to have him with that offense. Now, if you're saying, well, can you afford to lose Myles Garrett or Puka Nacua? I would probably say I could afford to lose Myles Garrett for a little while. Puka Nacua, he's probably the best receiver in the game. If not, he's one of three. But that one was, you know, that's always when I think about the Rams, it's Matthew Stafford. Obviously, Aaron Donald, and I believe he's coming back. But you throw in Puka Nacua with that Rams offense. Yes, Paulie.
3: There's some reports out there, but Adam Schefter said on his latest podcast that the league could suspend Nacua for week one because of some off-field stuff. But he didn't say likely. He said could.
0: All right. Poll question for the first hour, Dylan. What did you pencil in?
4: Well, we threw Paulie's up there, the quarterback that will have a career recovery season.
0: Okay.
4: You want some early results then?
0: Yeah. Give me the candidates again.
4: So Kyler Murray, Tua Tagovailoa, Deshaun Watson, or Malik Willis. Kyler sprinting away with it at 66%.
0: Yeah, but I would throw in Tua as well. Just because you got an offensive-minded head coach. Like Stefanski's done this before, friendly-ish division. You got weapons. Your running back, wide receiver, tight end got paid. I mean, no excuses there. I don't think you have to worry about whether you're starting or not because Penix hasn't been healthy. Tua could have, you know, a nice little breakout season. Yes, Dylan?
4: Yeah, Tua surprisingly had the least percentage of the votes there. I think Tua is in a much better spot than Deshaun Watson is.
0: Yes, because Tua's got weapons. Deshaun Watson goes in with, I mean, I don't think anybody's expecting anything out of Tua. I think we're still expecting Deshaun Watson to act like somebody who's getting paid what he's been paid there, guaranteed. Granted, he's not what he was when he was with the Texans, but we're still waiting. Like, this is it. If he doesn't prove himself this year, then is anybody going to want to pick him up? Are you going to, like, you don't bring him in unless he's going to start for you. Like, I don't want him on the bench. Like, either he's starting or I don't want him on the roster. And then you're going to have the Shedeur Sanders always there. Social media is always going to be in favor of Shedeur Sanders playing. all the different shows on the mothership and Fox. They will trumpet Shador Sanders, you know, being the starter. You know, Deshaun Watson, that'll be tough. That'll be tough sledding. All right, a couple of phone calls in here. Andrew in Washington leads us off. Good morning, Andrew. What do you have for me today?
5: Oh, good morning, Dan Zanetz. Thanks for taking my call. First of all, I'm going to be very disappointed that over the next 2 days I won't be able to listen to the show with Tony Reale because I'll be on a business trip in Southern California. And no, I haven't been invited to your wedding, so anybody doesn't think that, of course. But two things, two questions. One about your wedding, Dan, and one to Fritzy. First, Fritzy, what were you doing giving a girl bloody noses in the in grade school? I mean, for all the people that love the women, I couldn't believe that you told the story of bashing a girl in the face with a kickball and giving her a bloody nose, thinking it was funny, too, saying that she'd get a bloody nose if you said her name wrong. And Dan, on that point of just safety for someone's child like that, what's the hardest part about giving away a daughter in a wedding? Is it that the quality of life will be there? Is it that her care will be at the same level that you give it, or just the comfort in her life?
0: Andrew, don't do that. All right. I haven't given away a daughter yet. Not yet. Just why don't you focus on sports today, okay? We don't need to add more layers, elements here for this wedding. Giving her away.
2: Let's talk about Tua and his weapons.
0: Yeah. Yeah. Malik Willis. Yeah. Let's talk some football. Todd, what's the story that you...
1: During the podcast, I shared a story. There was a girl named Kara in my class, and she used to get bloody noses all the time. So there was a game we played back then, which I'm sure is definitely not allowed these days, called Nukem. We'd go in the elementary school gym. There was a net, and it was a combination, I guess, of volleyball and dodgeball. And we had this big red ball, and you throw it over the net. And if the other person doesn't catch it, they're out. And so I just flung the ball over the net, not aiming at any particular person. And it hit, unfortunately, Kara right in the face. So, of course, gushing blood, because if the wind blows a certain way, she would get a bloody nose. She'd spend hours pinching her nose in the back of the classroom. So I felt terrible. And I don't know what led to how that story came up, but I certainly didn't intend to hit poor Kara, who had a little crush on me at the time.
0: Is this like Meet the Fockers?
1: Perhaps. It was, I don't know what led to it, but in the middle of the podcast that came up, and I don't know, Dylan, do you remember how we ended up sharing
0: like,
1: that story?
0: Like Ben Stiller, and they're playing,
1: Yeah, it was a giant red ball, like almost like a kickball, but the game was to throw it over the net, like as hard as you can, so the other person doesn't catch it, and if it hits them or they don't catch it, they're out. So it was just a strange game back then that was allowed that I can't imagine now is going on in elementary schools around the country.
0: Right. Are you blaming her for having the bloody nose?
1: I am not. Okay. I just threw it as hard as I could because the ball finally came my way and she wasn't paying attention and it hit her right in the face and I felt terrible. If you're familiar with the movie Carrie, she looked like Sissy Spacek with like the pig blood dripping down her whole face and body. It was an ugly mess.
0: Thank you, Todd. Good morning, America. Hope you're doing well. Todd has been working on a stand-up routine, by the way. Later on.
1: The little Dan Patrick Show related 2.5 minute shtick that I put together yesterday.
0: All right. I'll get to that later. But I know you've gone all around the building and you've been practicing your stand up routine.
1: As less practicing and more of just trying to gather material for what I wanted to include in this. And there's a little bit of a roasting flavor to it. And hopefully no one will get offended.
0: Greg in Arizona. Good morning, Greg. What do you have for me today?
6: Good morning, Dan. How are you in the Danette?
0: All were spectacular.
6: Good. First time caller, long time listener slash viewer, probably 8 or 9 years, 5'10", 185. First of all, before I forget, I just want to say how great a team you've put together over the years. For the current staff, you know, you've got Paulie that's held things together for quite a while. You got somewhat newbies, Marvin and Dylan that stepped right up, kind of like the next man up idea. And, Todd, I don't know. I guess I got to move on because I'm running out of time. But anyway, you got a great team there, huh?
0: Thank you. Thank you. What else do you have?
6: And really quick, I couldn't call in yesterday. The Michigan-Ohio State hate game. Full disclosure, I'm from Detroit, so you kind of know who I'm rooting for. But I kind of think that when Todd or Jay says the second worst day in his life was when he lost to Michigan again, second only to his dad dying. I thought that's pretty extreme, unhealthy obsession. But and then on the campus, they put red tape over all the letters M's on the signs. I just think they are literally obsessed with beating Michigan. Michigan loves to beat Ohio State. If they lose, they lose. They move on. They play again next year. So,
0: well,
6: I don't know.
0: This is about the fans. You know, they want Kyle Whittingham to come in and give, you know, a Newt Rockne speech about beating Michigan or beating Ohio State. And that's not who he is. It's not Bo Schembechler and Woody Hayes. And if Ryan Day is saying that, equating a loss to the loss of your father, you're kind of placating the fan base there. I get that. I don't think the players are caught up in this because you have NIL, the transfer portal, and rivalries are built through history. Because you might have not liked somebody in high school or your first year at a university. You lost that game, and then you're going to come back that next year. These guys are transferring. This is about money. It's not, hey, I don't want to go to Michigan. I'm from Ohio. How much is Michigan willing to pay me? All right, I'm going to go to Michigan. C.J. Carr went to Notre Dame. His grandfather coached at Michigan. Like, it's not like you're my dad or grandfather was a fan. No, he was a coach. He was the head coach at Michigan. Yes, Marvin.
2: Even Bryce Underwood, the guy they paid a boatload of money, is just kind of indifferent.
0: Yeah, he's quoted as saying, do you have Bryce Underwood, Marvin? Here is the Michigan quarterback.
7: It's a blessing to be in. Very physical. Like I said, it's all around taxing mentally. Physically, you got to stay strong mentally. You got to stay strong physically. You can't quit. Can't give up.
8: When you think about your first meeting with Ohio State, what comes to mind?
7: I lost. So that's all it is.
8: Does that drive you?
7: I mean, my goal is to be 1-0 every day. You know, Saturdays, I want to be 1-0. Sundays, I want to be 1-0. Mondays, I want to be 1-0. So that's what drives me.
8: How much different is that game from any other you've played in?
7: It's just another game, just with guys in a different color. That's how I see it.
0: It might be healthy to have that attitude. Like, win every game. Sometimes you gear up and you go, yeah, you know, we went 7-4, but we beat Ohio State. Okay, that's not good enough. I know it's good enough in that rivalry where you go, we beat Ohio State or we beat Michigan. Here's something for you. Oklahoma State, good example. 50 new transfers. And a lot of players probably didn't spend years hearing about the rivalry with Oklahoma. They're just coming in. This is business now. Here's your transfer portal classes. LSU, 41 players. Ole Miss, 29. Penn State, 39. Auburn, 39. So you're not there for years hearing about the rivalry. You might be just coming in for a paycheck. Hey, you got to hate them. Well, Kyle Whittingham said what I truly believe he feels. It's like, I don't want to hate anybody. I want to beat them. This is for the fans. The fans get caught up in this. They love this. And I'm fine with it. It's the last rivalry we probably have, a true rivalry. And it's the fans have the rivalry. I think the players get caught up in it that week, but I don't think they obsess 365 days out of the year. And I don't think that's healthy to do that. Yes, Marvin.
2: Yeah, I think teams like that, they get caught up when the former players might show up. Say if you're Ohio State and Eddie George and Archie Griffin, guys like that, when they show up the week of and they talk about how intense the rivalry is, and then they'll feel it that entire week. But I'm sure, just like you said, it's not going to be all that different to them.
0: Yeah, Paulie.
3: And Bryce Underwood's a local. He's lived this his whole life. He's aware of it. He's not like a kid from Florida or California who's new at Michigan. He's from Detroit. He played high school football there. So he's both aware of it, but also not like crazy about it.
0: Yes, Marv.
2: And it's not like Michigan was his first choice. He only went there because they offer more money to LSU. He was good as gone.
0: I know. He was going to LSU. And they're like, well, hold on. And then I think they brought in like major donor money. Larry Ellison?
3: Yeah. Larry Ellison's fourth wife went to Michigan and said, Hubs, you know what I want for Christmas?
0: Yes, Dylan.
4: I mean, even in the pros, the concept of rivalries has kind of dwindled a bit. Like, Red Sox-Yankees isn't what it once was. I mean, there'll probably never be another pro athlete again that plays on one team for their entire career, and that's fine. Like, I totally get why. But I remember when Johnny Damon went to the Yankees.
0: Well, Wade Boggs.
4: Yeah. But it was like, how could this happen?
0: I know. Yep. That rivalry is just not the same.
4: No.
0: I think the Packers and the Bears, that feels still a little bit more like a rivalry, but that's the fans. Although Aaron Rodgers, when he said, you know, basically, I've owned you for, you know, my entire career in Green Bay, which is factually true. He did own the Bears. He owned Chicago. But, you know, rivalries, you know, Giants and the Dodgers, that's a rivalry. But that feels like it's fan-based rivalries, not necessarily players. Because players come and go. The fan, you stay there. Your loyalty is there forever, your life. And, you know, it was your dad's, maybe your grandfather's. Yeah, Dylan.
4: Yeah, I think it's naive to expect that players are going to feel as passionately about these rivalries as you when you're a ninth generation, you know, Steelers fan. Then you're, you know, you hate the Ravens with a passion.
0: Yeah, but that's still kind of a rivalry.
4: Yeah, it is.
0: I mean, and maybe it's not still kind of, it is a rivalry. Yes, Todd?
1: And it's a rivalry. There's a difference between a rivalry among players that really want to beat each other and have bragging rights than the horrible things you hear about in the stands or in the parking lots and people are taking weapons out on each other and people are actually getting killed. It's really, it's something.
0: Wait.
1: Well, like Giants Dodgers, there was an incident like in the Dodgers parking lot. Like, I think someone got stabbed or killed there. There are incidents.
0: It's been a while ago.
1: Well, one is too many. I don't think that, I just think it's insane how crazy the fandom is where people are like beating each other up in the street over it.
0: I don't know if they have weapons in the stands. Sharks and the Jets here.
1: A little bit. The Giants Dodgers. There's definitely something happened in the parking lot a few years ago.
0: All righty. Yes, Dylan.
4: I do know a good rivalry. The Eagles versus anyone that they're playing.
0: Yeah.
4: Yeah. Philly. At home.
0: I would say a rivalry. The Cowboys, whoever they play, feels like a rivalry.
4: Yeah, but they don't have the edge.
0: Yes, Dylan. Or yes, Marvin.
2: Maybe because I'm from here, I think any NFC East rivalry is intense. When those teams are playing one another, no matter, throw the records out of the window.
0: Well, Washington and Dallas used to be an unbelievable rivalry. That was real. But I, you know, we don't have them anymore. Like USC Notre Dame, like I was like, don't wait till 2030. But I think that was Lincoln Riley didn't want to have another tough game on his schedule. And, you know, you're going to stop that. And then all of a sudden it's like, wait a minute, why are we stopping this? This is great for college football. But rivalries, I love them, but I think they're kind of a thing of the past. And it's about fan bases, not necessarily the players or the coaches. All right, we'll take a break. Play of the day next. 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
3: The payoff pitch. Crow Armstrong drills one deep in the air to right. This is long gone. It bangs off the facade of the upper deck. Wow. Solo shot PCA. And it's now 3-2 for Crow Armstrong. That's his 27th home run of the year.
4: Courtesy of the Cubs Radio Network, the Cubs are 20 games over 500. They're at 70-50. You factor that in with Pete Crow Armstrong, another MVP candidate, maybe a little voter fatigue with Shohei Ohtani, maybe not a great season by Ohtani, and Pete Crow Armstrong, I think, is going to win the MVP. I think if he goes 30-30, and he's got 27 home runs now, you got the Cubs playing great baseball, and he's probably going to be the MVP. 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Ben in South Carolina. Good morning, Ben. What do you have for me today?
5: Speaking of rivalries, I'd like to create one with Todd. When you said, take that, Todd, after my limerick yesterday, that gave me the idea to challenge Todd to a limerick battle. We could each do three based on his fellow Danettes, and either you or Tony Reale could be the judge. To throw down the gauntlet, right now I'd like to share a limerick I made for Todd, if I may.
4: Okay, here's Ben in South Carolina.
5: There once was a man who could rock it, who had but two songs on the docket, a bit out of tune, and what a buffoon. He sang with each hand in his pocket.
4: Okay.
6: That's good.
4: I think I saw that one coming. Yeah. Pocket. All right. Well, thank you, Ben.

0: I don't know if it gets better or worse the more I hear it. It sounds like somebody's being harmed. Yes, Paul.
1: I'm going to back Todd here. I remember that night thinking, this is pretty good. He's coming off pretty well. The energy of the crowd, it felt good at the time.
0: Speaking of Darius Rucker, he lost his longtime bodyguard, Buddy Wright. Wonderful, wonderful person. Always had a smile on his face, and I think I knew Buddy for a good 20 years. But he looked like a bodyguard, but he didn't act it. He was a wonderful, wonderful person. Yes, Marv.
2: When we went backstage and saw Buddy, and Buddy was ripped. Super nice guy. Yeah. It was really sad to see that. I saw that on Instagram.
0: Yeah, yeah. Darius has lost a couple of people here recently. So, let's see. Andrew in Alabama. Hi, Andrew. What do you have for me today?
3: Hey, good. First time, long time, 6'2", soft, 250.
0: Soft.
3: I want to go in and wish you the best of luck this weekend at the wedding. You've been talking about this for a long time. I think I speak for all the fans of the show when I say we're really excited for you. There's only three, and I can't imagine the day she gets married. I know some people have been talking about maybe filming or sharing it with the fans, but I say just soak it in, be in the moment, and let the tears flow.
0: Well, thank you, Andrew. Yeah, I wrote down the speech yesterday, and I'm as ready as I'm going to be. Let's put it that way. And you know, if I make a mess of myself and I can't get through it, then that's the way it happens. But reading that last paragraph, and I read it, and I was here in my office yesterday afternoon, and I came out, and I was ready to go, and I saw the big German. He goes, "Look at you," and I go, "What?" He goes, "Were you crying?" I go, "Yes, I was crying, maybe." He goes, "Oh, my God." He goes, "You're just reading it, and no one's here?" And I go, I know. Yes, Marvin.
2: Yeah, when your glasses get foggy,
0: oh,
2: the water works.
0: I know. All right. J.J. Watt is going to join us coming up. That guy never cries. He's a tough guy. I'm going to be in the confessional, by the way. So JJ will join us coming up next hour. Todd is here. Dylan's here. 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
0: If you look at the Cowboys' defense last year, I mean, they were historically bad last year. They allowed 30 points per game. They were 32nd. They were 30th in takeaways. They were 22nd in sacks, 29th in interceptions, 23rd in rushing yards allowed.
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0: You had one of the best offenses in the NFL, and you had the worst defense. What does that give you? That gives you an average season. The Cowboys, with the offense and an average defense, they will be in the playoffs and they will be a force.
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0: It's hour two on this Wednesday. J.J. Watt will join us in about 20 minutes. Stat of the day is always brought to you by Panini America, the official trading cards of the program. You have 2 hours to get in your yearbook picture. The DP calendar 2027 at gmail.com. That is the address if you want to put your photo in with a chance to be part of the DP show calendar. It's dpcalendar2027@gmail.com. This Sunday night, it'll be the Mariners with Julio Rodriguez headed to Houston to take on Yordan Alvarez, who is quietly having one of the more incredible seasons in recent baseball history. It'll be the Astros and the M's. It'll be on NBC and Peacock. We have a new poll question coming up. Your phone calls always welcome, 877-3DP-SHOW. Operator Tyler sitting by. He'll take your calls. By the way, it's breaking news because there's no other news to talk about, I think, in NFL training camp circles. Kyler Murray is going to be the starting quarterback in Minnesota. I don't know if the Vikings are giving up on J.J. McCarthy after 10 starts. Maybe they're taking a pause, you know. 6-4 in those 10 games, but you have a different GM in place. You do have the same head coach, and it's rare for a team to rip the Band-Aid off like this without that GM head coach change, because Kevin O'Connell is the one who's still there as the head coach, and Kyler took over for Josh Rosen. That's when Cliff Kingsbury came in, and Kingsbury was well aware of how good Kyler Murray was from Texas Tech. But the Minnesota Vikings are going to go with Kyler Murray, and I think it's the right decision. Let's see what he can do under, you know, a new head coach, a new environment. He gets to play half his games indoors. In fact, if you factor in, he goes to Detroit, plays into, I mean, he's probably going to play 10 of his 17 games indoors, maybe a little bit more than that. Get him on the turf, get him going with that offense. You got a couple of really good wide receivers. You might have the best wide receiver in Justin Jefferson in that division. As I mentioned last hour, you don't have formidable defenses. You have good defenses. It's not like you have the Rams and Seahawks you have to mess with, and even the 49ers. You have a division where Bears are built on offense, Green Bay built on offense. Micah Parsons not coming back till probably October. I think the Lions are more balanced, but if I'm going to give a grade to their defense, it might be a B, B minus. So he's got a chance to put up some numbers there, and they quietly had a 9-8 record last year. And they had Carson Wentz and J.J. McCarthy. I think that they have a chance to be sneaky good this year. Yes, Marvin?
2: Going back to something you said earlier, man, Josh Rosen, Christian Hackenberg Award winner. Like, if it was his freshman year, he could leave and be the number one pick in the draft. That guy got 1 year, and that was it.
0: Yeah, but he got to play a few more years in college. So we did see him. Like, Christian Hackenberg, it was his freshman year. His first year at Penn State, we're like, oh, my God, all these scouts. Oh, if he were eligible, he'd be the number one pick in the draft.
2: Oh, that's what I was saying. Josh Rosen was in that same category. Like, oh, if he left after this year, he'd be the number one pick in the draft. Unfortunately, he had to play 4 years.
0: Yes, Paulie.
1: The other thing about J.J. McCarthy, it's like not all stats are created equal. Last year, he was a 57% passer, his first year actually playing. 11 touchdowns, 12 picks. That's not great.
0: No.
1: Josh Allen's first year as a starter, he was a 53% passer with 10 touchdowns and 12 picks. But it felt promising. It felt like there was somewhere to go with it. McCarthy seemed to regress as the season went along.
0: Yeah, I was critical of Josh Allen his first year because I didn't think he knew how to play the position. Slow start. And, you know, watching him in Wyoming, you're like, okay, let's see when he gets, you know, against really good competition. But Buffalo was patient with him. It feels like, you know, that patience runs out now with quarterbacks in the NFL because you take a look, like Anthony Richardson. I don't know if he's going to play, be a starter again. And this is a guy, even if he's healthy, I mean, a guy who admitted that he got tired during games. And he's young. But, man, it feels like they move on, and then the quarterback will go someplace, and then he'll be a backup. And then maybe he'll get a chance to be a starter, or he gets kicked to the curb and he goes to another place, and then maybe he gets a chance. You know, it might be he's 26 years of age and he gets a chance. This happens now in the NFL. Yeah, Marv.
2: McCarthy and Richardson are in the same boat to me because people had tons of question marks about both of them coming out of college. So this isn't hindsight 2020. In real time, you had questions about McCarthy and Richardson coming out. So this isn't one of those looking back. Monday morning quarterback.
0: Well, when I watch Richardson play, he would make a play, and I go, oh, my gosh. And then he'd make another play, and I go, oh, my gosh. He gave you both ends of the spectrum, and that's where you went, I don't want that. I can't have a guy who just wants to hit home runs, and if he doesn't hit a home run, he strikes out. Not at that position. And that's what I saw. J.J. McCarthy was just the quarterback. Like, I never went, man, you know, if you did the coming up, it'll be Michigan with JJ. Like, if I was doing the promotion, you know, I was going to tease a game coming up, I would be like Blake Corum in the Michigan Wolverine, yeah. Or it'd be Jim Harbaugh in the Michigan Wolverine. I wouldn't say JJ McCarthy. But with Ohio State, I mean, it's still Jeremiah Smith, but Julian Sain played really well last year. Like, there's a couple of quarterbacks, you know, it's Arch Manning in Texas. LSU will be Lane Kiffin. Trying to think of Notre Dame is, I mean, you could say C.J. Carr because he's up there for the Heisman Trophy. Arch Manning at Texas. Dante Moore in the Oregon Ducks. Yeah, Paulie.
1: I do have J.J. McCarthy's draft profile. We're going to play Guess That Comp. A lot of the things about him was when he rolls out of the pocket, they love the strength of his arm and making plays rolling, not scrambling for first downs and running, but keeping the pocket alive. What pro quarterback on the high end was he compared to?
0: High end?
1: It was a pretty high end comp. Guess That Comp.
0: Okay.
1: Known for rolling around, not necessarily running, in a big arm.
0: Russell Wilson Jr. III.
1: No, but I'm going to give you half a bloop because that was a side comp.
0: Okay. Yes, Mark.
2: Aaron Rodgers?
1: Aaron Rodgers, correct.
0: Wow.
1: They compared his creativity outside the pocket to peak Rodgers.
0: What did he do in the pocket? That's what I want to know, because that's where you're supposed to stay.
1: Right. Not in here.
0: Yeah. Hey, he's really great when he gets outside the pocket. What does he do in the pocket? Dylan, what's the poll question for hour two?
8: Well, we can go with a little NFC North trend. Who's winning the NFC North? Lions, Packers, Bears, or Vikings? And has that really shifted much with the, now that it's officially official, Kyler Murray's starting for the Vikings?
0: I would say the Lions, but they've had kind of a quirky off season. I guess if I was going to take safe pick, I'd take the Lions. Yeah, Dylan.
8: Would you like the odds for the division winner?
0: Yeah, that sounds good.
8: So Vegas agrees with you, Dan. They got the Lions at plus 170 as the favorite,
0: all right,
8: followed by the Packers at plus 225, Paulie's Bears at plus 305, and then the Vikings bringing up the rear at plus 510.
0: No Micah Parsons. And I'm waiting to see Jordan Love be consistent. You know, there's been pockets where you go, wow. You know, Caleb, with another year with Ben Johnson, you got some weapons there. I would probably put the Bears over the Packers, at least not right now. Yeah, Paul?
1: It did feel like the Bears lived on the edge too often, and I don't know how sustainable that could be in another 17 games.
0: Yeah, I brought that up with Washington, Jaden Daniels' first year. I said, that's not sustainable. You're not going to be able to win all of those games on like last plays, last minute. Then they had the injuries because I didn't think they were going to make the playoffs last year. But even if Jaden Daniels doesn't get injured. Yes, Marvin.
2: Is this last call for the Lions as far as being a Super Bowl contender? Because to me, they're up there with the Bills and the Ravens as, oh, we got to get there.
0: Yeah, but I got everybody under contract here. I got Gibbs, Amon-Ra St. Brown, Aiden Hutchinson, Penei Sewell. So I've got guys under contract here. So I would give them maybe 2 years with this window. But yeah, it feels like it's a window's closing just a little bit here. Yes, Marv.
2: Is it weird to me that I feel like they're in a win-win situation? Like if they don't get to the Super Bowl in 20 years, Lions fans are going to look at them and like, look how good we were for this stretch of time.
0: I don't know if that's a win-win. Because they haven't had this hope, and all you have the game. You're going to win the game against the Niners. You're going to the Super Bowl.
2: But I disagree only because you ask Buffalo Bills fans what they think about the 90s Bills. They look at them fondly now. Probably in the moment, oh my gosh, we could have won that Super Bowl against the Giants. But they're probably looking back like, man, what a time to be a Bills fan. Just like now. And if you're a Lions fan, you want to go back to 0-16?
0: Yeah, but I'd rather get to the Super Bowl and lose the Super Bowl than not get there and lose in the NFC title game.
2: Completely agree.
0: Yes.
2: But it was better than what they
0: didn't even get to the Super Bowl.
2: but they weren't getting to the playoffs. I'm talking about the previous generation. Calvin Johnson and Barry Sanders retired in their primes because they were tired of losing.
0: Yes, Dylan.
8: If I'm the Lions, I would blame any fans that booked travel before that game was over.
0: I know. That would have been hard to not go, God, we're going to the Super Bowl. You know, let's see what ticket prices are. Hey, let's check on flights here. Yeah, Paul.
1: They were up 24-7 at half. They scored 7 points in the second half against the Niners.
0: Trip in Vegas. Good morning, Trip. What do you have for me today? By the way, Pizza Wednesday, bacon, potato, rosemary pizza, taco pizza, and Todd's famous classic cheese pizza.
2: Yum.
0: Who has it better than we do? No.
2: Nobody.
0: All righty, Trip, what do you have for me today?
17: Hey, good morning, Dan. I just want to say congratulations on your daughter's wedding. I know you're excited. You'll do fine. And then I had two Todd things this morning. I hope his stand-up routine works out better than his sit-down routine. And then if Tony Reale had a show with Todd on it, would it be called Around the Horn Dog?
0: Wow. All right. Little shot there, Todd.
18: Keeping it sports. Let's go.
0: By the way, Todd on the Toddcast yesterday. By the way, if you have questions for Todd that you want Dylan to ask on the Toddcast, toddcastquestions@gmail.com. So Todd shared this yesterday. So here's Dylan as the therapist, the host with Todd yesterday on his Toddcast podcast.
19: Do you believe in God, Todd?
18: I sure do.
19: A lot? Like
18: God fearing and God loving and God celebrating. I pray a lot. I pray all the time. I pray that I won't be so neurotic anymore and I'll stop worrying about health.
19: Has he answered any of this?
18: He has, to a certain extent. You never know. But like, Garth Brooks is...
19: Look what he did to your finger.
18: I know, but I think he's just testing me just to... He's trying to put life in perspective for me. Like, if I start worrying about something, and he's like, you know, I'll give you something to worry about. Here's a weird little ball on your finger that has to be operated. And I think it's all done for a reason for my betterment. I like to believe that. But
19: you do.
18: But there's a song by Garth Brooks called Unanswered Prayers.
19: Mm-hmm.
18: You know that song? Would you like me to sing a verse?
19: I would.
18: Sometimes I thank God for unanswered prayers. I need my boots and my hat. Remember when you're talking to the man upstairs. And just because he may not answer, don't mean he don't care.
0: Some of God. Okay. All right. That's just a portion of the Toddcast yesterday. Yes, Dylan.
8: Yeah, we essentially learned that Todd believes in God thanks to Garth Brooks. Thought that was very nice.
18: Pushed it over the top.
0: So you were on the fence about God, and then all of a sudden Garth Brooks sang about God?
18: I felt pretty strongly there was a God, and I did the whole bar mitzvah thing and everything, and then I heard that unanswered prayer sung by Garth Brooks, and I'm like, yep, I'm all in now.
0: I don't think you know your religion, by the way.
18: I went to Hebrew school, but there are things either I forgot or it wasn't explained to me well enough. And I just know there's one day a year where we have to fast and be miserable and not eat or drink anything. You've accused me of creating Jewish holidays just to get some extra days off and just making up.
0: Yes, Dylan.
8: See, I would have painted Todd as more of a Chris Gaines than a Garth Brooks guy.
0: Oh, the Chris Gaines era. Wow, that was bad. The hair that he had. Would he have dark hair and like bangs or something? Yes, Paulie.
1: For those who don't remember, when Garth Brooks was at the top of country, he did an alternative album with a pseudo-name, Chris Gaines, and it did not go over well.
0: Yes, Dylan.
8: The album cover is just his face when he's dressed as Chris Gaines, and he looks like Chris Angel, not the Mind Freak.
0: Oh, good call. Good pull there. Yeah, Garth. All right, so we'll get to more phone calls coming up. Ross Tucker will join us in an hour from now. But up next, we'll talk to J.J. Watt. We're back after this. $9.95. 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

0: L.A. Lakers are being sold to American businessman Josh Kushner and Bob Iger for $12 billion, multiple sources told ESPN. Kushner and Iger were involved in the expansion project in Vegas, but a stunning turn of events, they pivoted to make an aggressive offer to buy the Lakers from Mark Walter. He's only had them for 10 months, I think. He paid $10 billion, and they are going to pay over $12 billion. Ramona Shelburne reporting this. We'll see if there's any more information. I think Mark Walter is under investigation, or there are reports that he is being looked at for fraud, I believe, was one of the reports. I don't know. That might have had something to do with this quick sale, quick turnaround from 10 months ago. Yeah, Paulie.
1: According to Ramona Shelburne, she just posted this. Walter is only selling the Lakers in this transaction. He is retaining the Dodgers.
0: Okay. He's J.J. Watt, NFL on CBS game analyst. Good to see you again. Do you miss training camp?
2: No. No, absolutely not. That's the part that you don't miss. That's the part that most vets skip on purpose so that if you do want to play, you show up during the regular season. I mean, there's things you miss. You miss the rookie skits. You miss the hanging out. But no, training camp is the thing you miss the least when you're done.
0: Did you come up with a fake excuse to miss any part of training camp in your career?
2: No, because I think it's extremely beneficial. And I'm a huge believer in you have to play football to be good at football. So while I don't enjoy it from a physical toll on your body standpoint, I do believe it's extremely beneficial. It looks way different now than it did when I came in the league, and it looked way different even before I got in the league because I was in part of the new CBA in 2011.
0: What's Aaron Donald facing?
2: He's going to be great if he decides to do this. He's trains maniacally. He's always in good shape. He's one of the best in the history of the game to do it. I would imagine it wouldn't be a full slate of plays. He'll be able to come in on third downs in key situations, won't have to take on double teams in the run game. I mean, who knows? Maybe he will. Maybe he's going to be like, hey, if I'm coming back, I'm coming back. But very excited to see it from a fan of the game and a fan of him as a player standpoint.
0: How difficult would it be to be a rotational player?
2: I think the beauty of it is I'm sure he'll get to decide. It's going to be up to him how much he wants to play. And there's no doubt that as the game goes on, as it gets tighter near the end, you're going to want to be in there more often. And I'm sure he would have the freedom to say, hey, I'm going in.
0: I guess the only breaking news with the NFL training camps, Kyler Murray getting the start in Minnesota, which I don't know if that's really breaking news.

0: but him in that offense with that head coach, what do you expect out of him?
1: Yeah, I mean, we're calling that game in week one, and I'm really looking forward to seeing it. I think for Kyler, a fresh start, new organization, new coach, everything is – I'm really looking forward to seeing how that goes for him, especially with a coach who is notorious for doing well with developing quarterbacks and coaching quarterbacks. Him in that offense with Justin Jefferson, all the pieces are there. That organization, a very well-run organization. I can't wait to see how he performs, and I'm looking forward to being there in week one.
0: Yeah, but this is what I don't understand, that you got a quarterback whisperer as your coach, and you had J.J. McCarthy. Why couldn't he make that work?
1: I mean, we watched it last year. It just didn't work. It just wasn't working for them, and they clearly felt they needed to go and make a move and do something to give them an option in case they didn't feel over the course of the offseason and with everything. And obviously, as we see now, that's how it played out. I'm not sure. You'd have to ask them the reasoning behind it, but clearly they feel they have a team that can go and do some great things right now, which they do, and they knew that they needed to do something at that spot.
0: But also, you look at the patience with young quarterbacks now, it's not a big deal for teams to move on after 2 years. I mean,
1: no, but that's also the gamble that people are willing to take because of how important that position is. Because if you get it right and you find your guy for 10 to 20 years, that is worth its weight in gold. If you get it wrong and you have to move on, that's the gamble that comes with it. And there's only one position you're willing to take that gamble with.
0: How do you take advantage of a rookie quarterback?
1: I mean, hit him. From my perspective, hit him. But from a D coordinator standpoint, it's, I mean, like going against a Flores defense would be a nightmare for a rookie because of all the different looks, because he goes with cover zero, he goes with cover two. Anything can look like anything. And it's just confusing them because they already have so much information from their own playbook, from trying to read defenses. Now you throw all these different looks at them, all these different blitzes, simulated blitzes, and they're trying to figure it all out before the snap, and then you change the look after the snap. That stuff's really tough.
0: Okay. Did you talk to the rookie quarterbacks?
1: Me?
0: Yeah.
1: Yeah. Yeah.
0: Like what? For instance.
1: Why wouldn't I talk to him?
0: Well, no. Like, you know, giving them grief. Trash talk.
1: Oh, you mean on the field? I thought you meant like my rookie quarter. I was like, yeah, I spoke to the rookies in my locker room.
0: No.
1: The other teams. Oh,
0: yeah.
1: You don't need, you don't really need to. Like they have so much going on, and like it's not even that big of a deal.
0: Yeah, so you just let them make their own mistakes. You don't.
1: Yeah.
0: Yeah.
1: Yeah. I'm trying to think now of any rookies over my career that I played against that I could notably remember. I don't have any off the top of my head. No.
0: Who talked to you and gave you grief quarterback wise?
1: I mean, it's the one that everybody obviously always talks about is Andrew Luck, but it's in the opposite way where he's just so nice and kind, even after sacks and hits, which is always crazy.
0: Wait, did it sound anything like this, JJ?
2: Oh, he's a fantastic defensive end. Good kid out of Wisconsin, Milwaukee High School.
1: Oh. Yeah, he's a good one, man. I miss playing against him. He's great. I think I have the most sacks in my career against him, which meant it was fun, but he was also such a good competitor and such a great player. I loved playing against Andrew.
0: When you're around quarterbacks, when I saw Cam Newton in person, I was like, damn. Roethlisberger,
1: yeah.
0: Damn.
1: Yeah.
0: But I also see how they're treated by defensive players, and that's where you're going.
1: See, don't go sympathizing, Dan. Don't go sympathizing because
0: I'm not sympathizing with the quarterbacks.
1: Rookie year.
0: Okay.
1: Ben Roethlisberger he got out of two sacks that I had, and I was not playing good at this time. This was earlier in my year, and I had twice literally in the grasp, and he got out of them. And that stuck with me forever. Thankfully, I got him later in my career, but he was so damn hard to bring down. And then Cam is his own. We collided one time. He was doing this draw, and he stepped back, and then he came up the middle of the line, and I was looping around on a stunt. And so Cam Newton, 6'6", 2'8", 250, whatever he is, and me looping on a dead collision course right here center. And we hit each other so hard. in my head after the play, I was just like, I don't think I've ever been concussed on a field, but if I ever was, that was probably as close as it's ever been because of how big and strong that guy is.
0: Yeah, but I wasn't being sympathetic. I was letting people know that as big as these guys are, we see what defenders are able to do with guys that are that big.
1: Yeah, but what I'm saying is I wasn't able to. Ben got out. I couldn't. I tried. Later I got him, and then Cam and I, it is grown man football down there with those giant quarterbacks playing ball. Good memories and bad memories.
0: Who was the toughest? Like, was Ben, I guess, the toughest guy to bring down?
1: I mean, the most frustrating from a physical standpoint to bring down, yes. The most frustrating from a he will not let you sack him standpoint is Tom Brady. I mean, just how quick he gets the ball out. He knows exactly where you're at, what you're going to do, and he gets that ball out so fast.
0: Is he a talker?
1: Really only if you do something to make him talk. There's that famous, I think, Honey Badger clip where he and them, they're going back and forth, but I didn't have too much for him because unfortunately he got the best of me most of the time in my career. So I'm not an idiot. I'm not going to poke the bear.
0: We're talking to JJ Watt, NFL and CBS game analyst. I wanted to congratulate you, but it's a tricky time for you. You're going to be with Jim Nantz and Tracy Wolfson. And like, how do you celebrate this or how do you view this opportunity to move into that number one booth?
1: Yeah, I think your sentiment is accurate. I think it's not the circumstances that you want something like this to happen under. And you know, anytime you get an opportunity in a booth, it's an incredible opportunity. So to work alongside such a legendary crew, I mean, Jim Nantz, Houston connection and everything that he's done, calling some of my stuff in my career and also just his Hall of Fame career, Tracy and everybody. For me, it's just a great opportunity. I'm really, really excited about it.
0: How do you prepare? Do you prepare any differently?
1: Not from a preparation standpoint any more than from year to one to year two. I already would prepare differently in some of the things that I want to continue to work on and improve on. But it's just building chemistry, building our cohesiveness, and becoming that tight-knit group that we want to be. I mean, Jim and I did a practice game together 2 days ago. It went really well. Had a good time in working out all that stuff. So just nothing more than trying to be as comfortable as possible on air.
0: How do you do a practice game?
1: You have, so what we did is really cool at CBS. We have this full, basically, mock booth set up where there's just a giant screen in front of you with the game playing. We have our headsets on. We have all of our, you know, talkback buttons and everything, producer in our ear, and they roll a game from last year, and we call it as if we're seeing it for the first time.
0: How do the Rams not make the Super Bowl?
1: That's a good question. I mean, it's one of those things. It's how do they not make the Super Bowl? It's because the team, that's a lot of people said that last year, and their division is so damn hard. And the team that won the Super Bowl is in their division and found a way to beat them and get there. So I think that the NFC West, those top three teams beating each other up, knowing each other so well, having their tendencies down and constantly evolving, that division, and there's a few others like it, but in terms of just pure football minds from McVay and Shanahan and Mike McDonald, they are evolving the game so fast within their own division that it's almost a little bit of a game of catch up from the rest of the league because they're seeing each other's schemes and having to adjust at that rapid level twice a year with each one of them. The rest of the league doesn't have that same level of knowledge and experience.
0: Why are the Seahawks still underrated? Or it feels like they're still underrated.
1: I feel like it's like just because they're out there in Seattle and like it's far away and literally physically far away and they just don't get the attention. But I mean, Super Bowl champions literally have an incredible mind, a defensive-minded head coach, also a motivator. It's really cool that people are seeing more of him on Hard Knocks because I think people inside the league know how smart he is and how good he is at handling his players. But I fully agree with you. It's almost like it's just an afterthought. And then you're like, oh, yeah, well, they are the Super Bowl champions.
0: By the way, you mentioned Ben Roethlisberger. LeSean McCoy came out and said he doesn't think Ben is a Hall of Famer because he was never a first-team All-Pro.
1: Was he at two Super Bowls?
0: Yeah.
1: I mean, there's positions in the Hall of Fame that are so, like, it's not fair position to position. Quarterback, I mean, you have Ben, you have Eli, you have those types of guys who are, like, debate, which it's always that people always say that story of, can you tell the story of the NFL without him? I mean, you're not telling the story of the NFL without Roethlisberger, Eli Manning. Receiver, another position that's unbelievably hard to get into. And then you kind of get stuck in that backlog where they're trying to push you in, but then there's guys and it's just pure stat to stat comparison. So it's really tough. I look at it and I just think in my head, like, do I think that guy's a Hall of Famer? And Eli Manning, Ben Roethlisberger are Hall of Famers in my head.
0: You're 5-time All Pro?
1: Yes.
0: Do you get a certificate?
1: No, you get nothing.
0: T-shirt?
1: No.
0: Trophy?
1: No, you get a, no, no.
0: Nothing?
1: Nothing. No, you find out like information just randomly. You find out information on the internet. Like I found out that I was All Pro at 2 different positions 1 year. And I literally had to go to our media guy and be like, is that true? How is that even possible? And I don't even know how, at the time, I didn't know how it works. I was like, oh, that seems pretty cool.
0: How many guys have been an All-Pro at 2 different positions the same year?
1: I mean, Dan, I didn't even know that I was. So how do you think I know how many other people?
0: I don't know. It's been a while.
1: I don't have stats here. I don't have any stats.
0: Why don't you get somebody from CBS to give you the stat there?
1: Well, I didn't know you were going to ask me that. Yesterday, somebody asked me how many sets of brothers are in the Hall of Fame. Could you answer that? Because I couldn't.
0: I don't know.
1: I believe the answer they gave me was Shannon Sharpe, Sterling Sharpe are the only ones. One set.
0: Because the Matthews brothers.
1: Matthews are.
0: Bruce, that would be sons.
1: Yes, okay. Sons. And then Peyton Eli, obviously, you would assume at some point.
0: And then you and your brother.
1: Hopefully.
0: What? What do you mean, hopefully? You're going to get
1: in. It'd be cool. It'd be really cool.
0: I'd feel pretty
1: good. He's got more sacks than I do. He's got more sacks than I do.
0: Does that bother you?
1: No, not at all.
0: No.
1: Nobody could possibly be prouder. No. Literally does not bother me. I hope he breaks every single thing I ever do.
0: Okay. Good luck with the job. A lot more eyeballs, a lot more social media there, JJ, coming your way. Do you follow social media?
1: Yeah.
0: I don't know if I would.
1: Yeah, I mean, you got to understand what it is. Like, you have to know that no matter what, you could call the perfect game and have the best game ever, and there is going to be somebody that hates the sound of your voice, that hates the fact that their team lost, that hates that you analyze the game the way that you saw it, that hates the color of your tie, that hates the color of your eyes, that hates the way your teeth look. Like they're going to hate something. And my wife and I talk about it all the time. She's like, I don't know how you look at it. I'm like, well, I look at it because I can filter it. I have a brain and I'm filtering out what's real and what's not, because I do think there are very beneficial things that people say. And there are things that you should be monitoring to see how the audience feels about you.
0: But that's what your wife, that's her job.
1: No, yeah. You want her to read like, wow, that guy has a dumb face. Like, no, she doesn't. Has this guy ever read a book before? No.
0: Show me handing out red cards to these social media. How many players have been an All-Pro at 2 different positions, Paul?
2: 2 in the history of the NFL. J.J. and Khalil Mack in 15 got it for defensive end and outside linebacker with the Raiders.
0: Dang.
1: Good company.
0: Yeah.
1: Must be before they changed it to edge. I think now it's just edge. Yeah.
0: You okay with edge?
1: I think it's better than putting outside linebackers, defensive ends, and linebackers all the same. That's a weird category. But I get into this all the time with people because they like to, I don't get into it, but I see people all the time saying like, well, you were a defensive end and this guy's a defensive tackle. I was like, well, no, most of my, like, the, especially the beginning of my career, I was a defensive tackle more than I was a defensive end. And at minimum, I was a 5-technique defensive line, switching down to 3-technique in passing situations. So, all that type of stuff. In today's NFL, every position is ambiguous. And these safeties are coming down and playing on the line. They're playing nickel, linebacker, all these different things. It's very difficult to put guys in one spot now.
0: Good luck. You're in good hands with Jim and Tracy, and certainly the people running the show there at CBS. So congrats, and we'll talk to you soon.
1: I'm looking forward to it. Thanks, guys. Have a great day.
0: That's J.J. Watt, He is going to be the main analyst in the booth with Jim Nantz. Played 12 seasons, three-time NFL Defensive Player of the Year, 114 and a half sacks. 114 and a half. How many did his brother have? TJ have 120? Maybe more?
2: I got TJ. Guess what he's got, TJ, as of right now? 115 career sacks. Come on.
0: It's not like he's dominating JJ. JJ made it seem like, oh, he's got more sacks than me. He's got a half more sack. Wait, is JJ still there?
2: If it wasn't for Roethlisberger.
0: Well, he's gone. If not for Roethlisberger getting out of those two sacks, he'd still be leading his brother. He made it seem like TJ had 130. He's got 115, and JJ has 114 and a half. Yes, Paul.
2: And they're tied career, five all pros each.
0: Mm-hmm. Yes, Todd.
3: I'm just listening in.
0: Oh, thanks, Todd.
3: I tricked you because I leaned into the microphone. You thought I had something to say.
0: That's usually what happens when you lean into the microphone.
3: Oh, that's on me. That's on me. Sometimes I raise my hand. Sometimes I lean
0: this
3: in.
0: This is a talk show, just to let you know. Yes, Dylan.
4: Is it funnier if TJ Watt just decides to stay at 115? Just to have that little half a sack.
0: That he's done. I'm going to retire at 115. All right, we'll take a break. We'll try to see if there's more information on the Lakers being sold again for $12 billion. I saw a new report came out that the Cowboys are worth $15.5 billion. We'll come back. More of your phone calls as well after this. Panini America, our good friends, the official trading card and NFT partner of the Dan Patrick Show. 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

0: 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James in North Carolina. Hi, James. What do you have for me today? Hey, James.
1: It's a very tough competitive space.
0: Marvin, can you get James in North Carolina?
2: Hello?
0: Yes. Hey, James.
2: Hey, Dan. Great talking to you guys again. I'm a longtime show listener and watcher. I love you guys. I especially love you, Todd. But speaking of ChatGPT, I have a suggestion. You said you have a 2.5-minute stand-up routine you're going to do a little later?
0: No, we just did it if you were watching on Peacock during the commercial break on radio.
2: Well, next time, I suggest you follow Dan's lead, maybe feed that into ChatGPT first, see if you can get it down to a tight 10 or 12 seconds.
0: Oh, all right. Yeah, I plugged my wedding speech into ChatGPT, and they came back and said, you know what, you can tighten this up. You can lop off 2 minutes of the speech, and you need to be a little bit more emotional at the end of the speech. So I was curious what ChatGPT would say, and I think ChatGPT was right. I was kind of steering myself away from too much emotion at the very end, because that's all anybody's going to remember. And that's why I'll have my son up there, because he's going to have to read this. He'll have to read the last paragraph, because there is no way in the world I get through it. None. Rhonda in Texas is back. Hi, Rhonda. What do you have for me?
3: Hey, Dan. Thank you and the Danette so much. Very briefly, I just want to share that you recently touched our hearts in reference to the 15th, when you shared that your daughter has always been your beautiful daughter, and today she is a beautiful bride. I just keep thinking about that. That is so beautiful. And then secondly, I wanted to say, so happy that you featured Kirk Herbstreit's dog, Peter, on Monday. And so thankful you shared Winnie's cocky, pun intended, flight experience. And I'm wondering if there's flight school in her future. Thank you, Dan. Have a great time at the wedding. We appreciate it. Thank you.
0: Thank you, Rhonda. Yeah. A lot of reaction to my dog on my friend's. He has timeshares in a private plane and gave me a ride and had the dog on there. And Winnie was never sitting and racing up and down the aisle. Right as we're ready to land, jumps up into the cockpit. And onto the lap of one of the co-pilots. And the woman was very nice. The co-pilot, she said, oh, Winnie's a sweet dog. Her co-pilot was not thrilled. He didn't say anything to me as we were getting off the plane. If you're watching on Peacock, Winnie is right by Tyler's side with her tail wagging, as always. Yes, Dylan?
4: It does sort of sound like the plot for the next Air Bud movie. Or she's a pilot this time.
0: Okay. yes, Paul.
5: And I did just check the FAA website. There is no specific rule against dogs in the cockpit of private planes. Commercial planes, completely frowned upon.
0: Yes.
5: not a rule.
0: Yeah. That was her first and last private plane experience, I think. Aaron in Fort Wayne. Hi, Aaron. What do you have for me today?
6: Hey, Dan, thanks for taking my call. You were talking about rivalries, and I do think the rise of really, like, the nice guy coach and maybe the nice guy player like LeBron James really plays into it. I think, you know, when Bill Belichick left the NFL, he made himself available to hate him, you know. I mean, he's out there hosing down the field, I think, in, like, 2005 during the AFC championship game, so Marvin Harrison can't make cuts, stuff like that. The fans love it, you know. And, you know, Bob Knight and Gene Katie, obviously, that's when it was intense for IU and Purdue. And, you know, you just don't have those longtime coaches that have been there for a long time and going to, you know, have that fierceness towards each other.
0: Yeah, I think that, you know, when I looked at Ohio State with Woody Hayes and Bo Schembechler, you know, they played up the rivalry. Yes, Marv.
7: So when I was at the doing the NBA with the mothership, the Heat Celtics, when LeBron got there, and now, mind you, you had Kevin Garnett on the other side. That was a guy that was going to make the rivalry intense. And so there was always a dislike between LeBron and Paul Pierce. And then when he put together his big three in Miami, and then they had their big three in Boston, that was super intense. It's the most vulgar thing I've ever been to in my life.
0: And then Ray Allen leaves the Celtics.
7: Correct.
0: To go to Miami.
7: It's easily the most vulgar, and I've been to Tracy Morgan stand-up. Kevin Garnett against the Miami Heat is the most vulgar thing I've ever been to in my life.
0: Now, is he calling out individuals?
7: Everybody. He's talking crazy to himself. I mean, the F-bombs were flying.
0: Is he saying it to LeBron?
7: Him, D-Wade, Chris Bosh was getting it the worst.
0: Ross Tucker, our good buddy, will join us coming up here in about 10 minutes. More of your phone calls. 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
0: If you look at the Cowboys defense last year, I mean, they were historically bad last year. They allowed 30 points per game. They were 32nd. They were 30th in takeaways. They were 22nd in sacks, 29th in interceptions, 23rd in rushing yards allowed.
26: How about the Cowboys?
25: Hosted by Dan Patrick and joined by the four Danettes.
0: You had one of the best offenses in the NFL, and you had the worst defense. What does that give you? That gives you an average season. The Cowboys, with the offense and an average defense, they will be in the playoffs and they will be a force.
25: Broadcasting from the Man Cave, this is Dan Patrick.
0: Final hour on this Wednesday before I set sail to my daughter's wedding. The long anticipated, much anticipated, over talked about daughter wedding speech. But I'm ready to go. As ready as I'll ever be. Got the tuxedo ready to go. And I got to get fired up though. There'll be a moment where I'm going to be a little nervous before the big game, but I'm going to go out there and I'm going to give it everything I got. 110% I'm going to give. Yes, Marv.
7: I know you've been talking about your speech, but are you actually excited for the actual wedding?
0: Yes.
7: Okay.
0: Yes. Because you get to see people that you've known for 30 years or more with brothers and sisters. And, you know, they're so, yeah, like your life is kind of out there in the sea of faces. And that makes it great, too. But that makes it even more emotional. Yes, Paul.
5: That's a really nice line. Your Thank life you. Is out there in the sea of faces.
0: Yes.
5: At a wedding. That I wouldn't even buy that. Put it above my mantle at home.
7: Live, laugh, love.
5: Yeah.
0: Stat of the day brought to you by Panini America, the official trading cards of the Dan Patrick Show. You have the rest of this hour to get your photos in if you want to be part of the calendar. So at noon Eastern, that's it. We close up shop, and the photos we have, the photos we'll use for the month of December, the DP calendar 2027 at gmail.com, your most awkward yearbook photo. So we look forward to any submissions that you have. The Lakers got sold again, and maybe it was an offer that they couldn't refuse. But if you buy it for $10 billion 10 months ago and you sell it for over $12 billion, I would say that's a nice return. But why are you selling unless it's an offer that you can't refuse? Now, you might say, well, hey, he made $2 billion. Okay. And he also owns the Dodgers, or majority owner with the Dodgers. But I don't know. Feels like there's billionaires, but billionaires who own sports teams are different. Yes, Dylan.
4: Yeah, on paper, it's nothing but a shrewd business decision. I think anyone would sign up for $2 billion in 10 months. But the people don't sell these teams really ever. The fact, kind of what you alluded to before, it's like there might be some other stuff in the water here that may have expedited the sale.
0: Yeah, maybe, because I think, wait, do you have the article or the report where he's being investigated for fraud? But he still owns the Dodgers. We're talking Mark Walter.
4: Yeah, I'll have to pull up the article, but I think the stuff he was being investigated for was largely with that original purchase of the Dodgers.
0: Okay.
4: But that's all I know off the top.
0: The Lakers are being sold to Josh Kushner and Bob Iger, and it's about $12.5 billion. Now, I know that these guys, there's a lot of people involved in trying to get the expansion franchise in Vegas, and they must have been told, you're not getting it. And they probably thought, okay, why don't we make a wild offer here? Can we give Mark Walter an offer he can't refuse? Let's give him $2.5 billion more than he paid for. Now, once again, I don't have any information on this other than what Ramona Shelburne is reporting. But 10 months later, that's a nice turnaround from $10 billion to $12.5 billion. Yeah, Paul?
5: But I think it's, to me, it's kind of the opposite, that in some fashion, this gentleman must have to sell for whatever, legal reasons or whatever, because when you're a billionaire, you aspire, there's lots of billionaires, you aspire to own the Lakers. That's one of one. And the cachet of owning the Lakers is something you actually can buy, and he did. And if they're worth 12 and a half today, they're worth 15 in 6 years. So I can't imagine any logical reason to sell the Lakers.
0: Yeah, I haven't seen any other reports here, and I'm sure there'll be something that is leaked out as to why this happened. Is this Jared Kushner's dad, Josh Kushner? Yes, Marv.
7: It's his brother.
0: His brother. Good for him. And Bob Iger, he was Disney for a long time. Damn. All right. Good for him. Good for them. Glad something, went nice their way. Something good happened in their lives. They're able to get the Lakers. Yes, Dylan.
4: Yeah, it's been real tough sledding financially, I think, for them as of late.
0: So Bob Iger. All right. Is Bob Iger married to Willow Bay?
7: Inside stuff, Willow Bay?
0: Yeah.
7: I'm looking.
0: Yes, Paul.
5: Yeah, you are correct. Willow Bay.
7: Bloop.
0: I know.
5: That might be his biggest accomplishment. Lots of billionaires.
0: Yeah. Well, nice that something happened for Bob Iger, You run Disney, marry Willow Bay. Now you got the Lakers.
7: Caught a break.
0: Yep. I'm happy for him. Yes, Dylan.
4: He ran Disney twice, actually. Oh, he left for a little bit.
0: They brought him back?
4: Yeah.
0: It's a Pizza Wednesday, by the way, and Dylan is handling the menu, if you'd like to run down the pizzas that Billy Tips is making out there.
4: We have the potato rosemary bacon pizza. It's a white pie. Taco pizza.
0: Mm-hmm.
4: And Todd's famous classic cheese pizza.
5: Mm.
4: Yum.
0: Now, the bacon potato rosemary pizza is famous in New Haven.
4: Yeah, so Sally's does a rosemary, potato rosemary pizza. You could get it with bacon. I think the classic is just like really thin slices of potato, rosemary, cheese, all that jazz.
0: Okay. All right. Who is it better than we do?
7: Nobody.
0: Nobody. All right. Couple of phone calls. What's poll question for the final hour of the program?
4: Well, Dan, is Michigan and Ohio State the biggest rivalry in sports today?
0: Hmm.
4: Including collegiate professional.
0: Yeah, I would think so. I'm going to take out Army-Navy. Okay? I'll take that out. Because that might stand alone. But yeah, I would think so. Even though Michigan's quarterback didn't sound like it's too big of a rivalry, and their head coach didn't sound like it was like a heated, hated rivalry. Yes, Dylan.
4: Is there anything to, you could throw Auburn, Alabama in that, maybe just there's a different level to it, I think, being in the SEC.
0: Auburn hasn't been good enough.
4: I know, but the Iron Bowl, I think that still gets, nasty down there.
0: Yeah, but no, Ohio State and Michigan, I think people outside of Ohio and Michigan care about that.
4: Yeah.
0: And it, more often has national title implications. Auburn and Alabama doesn't. Been a while. Yes, yeah, Paulie.
5: It does feel a little down on the Auburn side, obviously, lately, but from in-state importance, that is, that's 365.
0: Yeah.
5: Did you see what happened yesterday on the internet? There was the photo of the Auburn team for this season, and then the photo of the Alabama team, and the Auburn team is completely in rows and organized and level, and the Alabama team looks kind of choppy. People at Auburn and Alabama spent all day yesterday on the internet saying, look at Alabama's team photo. What's going on there at Alabama? And it was just the funniest thing on the internet.
0: Yeah, but the rivalries are about the fans. They're not about the players. And I mean, Ryan Day is going to play up Ohio's portion of this. I understand that. But, you know, Kyle Whittingham came in and he's like, I don't need to hate him. I just need to beat him. Yes, Marv.
7: Is Steelers-Ravens the best rivalry in professional sports right now? Like, whenever you see those two on the schedule, you know it's going to be a bloodbath, so to speak.
0: I don't know if nationally it's viewed as a great rivalry. I do know that Mike Tomlin said all the games are kind of the same except for that game. That everybody's faceless, nameless, except for this. So I would say, but I don't know if it gets the national coverage of, man, that rivalry. Because I don't know if it's played up that way. You know, obviously in those cities, yes, it is. But I don't know if it is played up that way. Feels like Green Bay and Chicago might have more of a rivalry that people can identify with. Even when Chicago's down, you know, it still feels like there's a real rivalry there. Yeah, Marvin?
7: Yeah, I'm going to have to disagree only because...
0: Oh, okay.
7: Little pushback.
4: Get him, Marv.
7: No, relax. Only because whenever the Steelers face the Ravens, at least one of those games is going to be a primetime game. It's going to be on Sunday Night Football or Monday Night Football.
0: Yeah.
7: So I think the implications of that rivalry, no matter, throw the record out. It's almost like Duke, North Carolina. In that same vein, no matter what the record is, the rivalry nationally is going to be an A-block segment on SportsCenter or FS1 or whatever.
0: Okay. All right. Okay.
7: Good sports radio conversation.
0: Yeah, I'm not arguing. I'm
7: just giving my opinion like I'm supposed to.
0: Okay. All right. You playing the role of, you know, McLovin here, against the grain here?
7: Yeah, McMarvin.
0: McMarvin. Oh, okay.
5: McMarvin.
0: Yes, Dylan.
4: Yeah, I would definitely throw UNC Duke their hat into the ring and, you know, collegiate or pro. But I also think, Marvin sort of brought it up earlier, Cowboys and just whoever is the other best team in the NFC East at that point in time is usually pretty nationally, I think, gets some run.
0: Yeah, but the Cowboys haven't been threatening in 30 years.
4: I know. That's why it's even crazier.
0: Yeah. All right. Ross Tucker will join us in about 10 minutes from now. Chris in California joins us. Hi, Chris.
1: Good morning. How are we doing?
0: Great.
1: Hey, congratulations on your daughter's wedding. I'm a dad of three daughters. But real quick, from yesterday, I was trying to get in. It threw me off that you were siding with in the Boston game with the scoreboard being wrong and then putting the wrong number out. We were just always taught in Little League, like, you cannot rely on the scoreboard. You need to know when you're on the base path how many outs. You're a professional athlete. That's your job. Like, I just don't understand. I wanted you to kind of help me understand why you were annoyed with the scorekeeper with that.
0: No, if you listen to the whole segment, I did say your first base coach and your third base coach will remind you. They will always remind you. It's their job to remind you. I was kind of having fun with the scoreboard guy. You're a professional baseball player. The number of times the infielders will say one down, two down, two down. And if you're not paying attention, then you're to blame. I'm not, you know, saying scoreboard operator is the one who should pay the price here. Yes, Dylan.
4: Yeah, I think the main intent of the scoreboard is for when, like, a fan goes up and gets a beer and comes back and is like, oh, two outs. You know, like, not playing center field.
0: Nate in L.A. Hi, Nate. What do you have for me?
2: Mr. Father of the Bride.
0: Hi, Nate.
2: For the record, my wife wants...
0: Nate, what are you doing? Are you on a ladder?
2: No, I have something in the back. I'm sorry. Yeah, I'll call back.
0: Yeah, you got secure your load there, Nate.
5: Whoa. You're right, though. It's
0: Caleb in Oklahoma. Hi, Caleb. What do you have for me?
3: Answer to the poll question is yes. So a new Hour 3 poll, I have a suggestion. On the eve of this wedding, we spent a lot of time talking about the speech, but who at this wedding could possibly upstage you, kind of like Chip did at your son's wedding when he was dressed in his military garb?
0: Oh, my God, he crushed me. So my son got married, and his wife's father was lifer in the military. Oh, and I show up, I got a suit on. I mean, I got a suit on for that wedding. And the number of people came up and said, have you seen Chip? I go, no. Wait till you see Chip. I'm going, all right, what's Chip got? He shows up in his military uniform. He had his sword. Had a sword. He cut the wedding cake with his sword.
5: Baller.
0: Ah. Richard Gere, an officer and a gentleman, had nothing on Chip that day. He crushed me. I was like, damn, I look pretty good. And even my wife goes, Chip looks very handsome.
5: Oh.
0: I go, hello. I'm right here. But he had his uniform on, and it was crisp. And he did the ceremony. And I don't know how he did it. But, you know, you can see the rain is coming and we're all nervous. Are we going to be able to get the ceremony in? It was St. Augustine. And you see the rain clouds and here they are. And I think Chip just turned around and basically scared the rain away. And it didn't rain on the ceremony until after. Yeah, Paul.
5: He gave the clouds a stern look. And
0: yes, he did.
5: Turned?
0: Yes. He just said, not today. Not in my ceremony. Maybe I show up in my dad's military uniform. That would be stolen valor. I could never fit into my dad's Marine uniform.
4: That'd make it even better.
0: Oh, who is going to steal my thunder? Well, usually children do. There's no dogs. So that would probably be it. Unless Sandler shows up. Yes, Marvin.
7: Will children be there?
0: Yeah, my granddaughter and grandson. Oh, yeah. I think they're part of the ceremony.
7: Oh, like flower girl, rain bear
0: type? Yeah, I have no idea. It could go horribly wrong.
7: It yes. normally does.
0: Yes, yes, Dylan.
4: I don't know if you want that bulletin board material out there. Dan Patrick can only be upstaged by children and dogs. I don't know.
0: Yeah. Well, there's no turning back now. All right. I'm getting on a plane today and I'm taking a week off after the wedding. I said to my wife, why don't we treat this as a honeymoon, huh? You know, coming up on 39 years at the end of the month.
5: The big 39.
0: Yeah. 39 years. I said, why don't we do that? Reached out to Buddha in San Francisco, and I said, Buddha, can you help me with some wineries that maybe we could go to? He said, I got you. Maybe go to Pebble Beach, maybe spend a couple days there, you know, just decompress after an emotional weekend. Yes, Marvin.
7: We didn't get the invite to Napa Valley.
0: No, you didn't.
7: We went to your last anniversary dinner.
0: Yeah, I know, but this is a wedding. Yeah.
7: But I always thought this was like kind of like Entourage. It was you plus four.
6: Oh, no. Okay.
0: What, Todd?
6: Would you be more excited or upset if we just crashed the place? And here we are. We got an invite.
0: If you did.
6: Yes, I got it. Yes, yes. I'm talking about more the other guys.
0: Yes, Dylan.
4: I think we're all just thinking that, you know, like Rich Eisen got an invite and we're sitting right here.
0: Well, Rich Eisen's, so he and his wife were very accommodating to my son and my daughter when they went to USC and had them over for dinner and really looked out for them. And, you know, my daughter has stayed in touch with Rich and Susie. In fact, just had lunch with Susie last weekend. So that's why the Eisens are invited.
6: Stick to that story.
4: I can't really compete with that, to be honest.
0: I got to take a break. Ross Tucker, big-time star Ross Tucker, who went to the Taylor Swift wedding, is going to join us next year, Dan Patrick Show. Got the Rectex fired up. That pizza grill insert, man, that's a game changer. And you're going to be able to make great pizza. And I was like, I don't know. And then all of a sudden Dylan goes, no, I can make great pizza on this. And that thing gets hot. How long does it take to cook a pizza in there?
4: Like 5 minutes?
0: Yeah. And that temperature gets going. 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
7: Ross Tucker, CBS Sports, Westwood One, NFL college football analyst, and he just got promoted at CBS. He's going to be working with Ian Eagle on games. He also hosts the Ross Tucker Football Podcast, and he'll be calling games for CBS and Westwood One. Ross, good to see you again. Adam Schefter said yesterday that J.J. McCarthy was forced to be a backup in Minnesota. Who forced J.J. McCarthy to be a backup?
8: Yeah, I'm not really sure what that means. I guess I would just say, as soon as Kyler Murray signed with the Vikings, it seemed very, very likely that he was going to be the starting quarterback in Minnesota. You know, for a guy like Kyler to go to Minnesota for essentially the minimum, you know, I think, I'm not going to say he had assurances he was going to play. I think he had a pretty good idea that they wanted him to play. They wanted somebody else. And also, you know, he saw what happened with Sam Darnold. He's seen other guys play well for Kevin O'Connell and thought, why can't that be me? So it makes a lot of sense from that standpoint. What I find fascinating now, Dan, is sort of what happens next with J.J. McCarthy. You know, I've seen some people speculate, do they have to trade him? Do they make Wentz the backup and trade McCarthy and just kind of move on? Does the organization still have some belief and faith in him? I mean, they had a lot of conviction to draft him where they did. And honestly, the Vikings should know, as well as any organization, that sometimes it just takes guys some time. I mean, think about what O'Connell was able to do with Sam Darnold and some of the other guys. He's known as like this quarterback whisperer. So I'm beyond curious to see whether they just decide to move on or they still think there's something there.
7: Yeah, that's the curious.

0: funniest part for me is Kevin O'Connell is known as, you know, the quarterback whisperer. And if he can't get J.J. McCarthy up to that standard of starting for your team, then you wonder, you know, we see this with these quarterbacks. They start out, they're okay, then they get demoted, then they, you know, get released or traded. Get, you know, look at Sam Darnold and Baker Mayfield. I mean, these guys have banged around a little bit, and then it took them a while to reestablish. You know, Danny Dimes, you know, going to the Colts. There feels like there's this middle ground for some of these quarterbacks that, hey, I'm going to take $33 million, I'll prove myself, and, you know, hopefully I get that big payday. Maybe J.J. McCarthy's future is somewhere other than Minnesota.
1: Well, what you said about it not working for him in Minnesota, it would be a pretty big red flag to the rest of the organizations around the NFL because of what you said about how well Kevin O'Connell has done. I think that's going to be a super interesting thing for every NFL team now with young quarterbacks is it us? Do we need a new coach? You know, I think people are going to be worried. You know, if you look at last year, Dan, let's just say the first half of the year before Baker got banged up, before Daniel Jones broke his leg and then tore his Achilles, those three guys were playing like top 10 quarterbacks in the NFL.
0: Yeah.
1: And Baker's on whatever it is, his fourth or fifth team. Darnold's on his fourth team. Daniel Jones is on his third team, and people just left him for dead. And yet to think the first half of the year when I was coming on with you last year, all three of those guys were playing like at a top 10 level. That I would think would give some hesitation to some of these front offices before they're quick to move on from, you know, a young quarterback that they take in the top 10.
0: Are you all in on Baker Mayfield? Because he wants all in money from Tampa Bay.
1: I love Baker Mayfield. Now, I will say I have an affinity for people that play the game the way he does. And when you talk with his teammates, like, they love the guy. He is a leader. They believe in him. And I think he looks at it and says, hey, Tampa, like, if you didn't get me after Brady, you would have been in a bad way. I mean, the reality is, if Baker didn't go to Tampa and play as well as he has, Dan, Todd Bowles and Jason Light probably wouldn't be there anymore. I mean, I know they won Light won the Super Bowl with Brady, but they might have moved, like, they would have been in the quarterback wasteland trying to find somebody, yet he's come in and clearly been in the top half of the league. Some would say he's top 10 with how he's played some of these years. And I think he wants them to recognize that. They looked at it and said, hey, we do recognize it. You know, I've seen reports. They offered him over $50 million on a 2-year extension. He still has 1 year left. So they're saying, hey, that's 3 years. He obviously wanted more than that. The wild part about that, Dan, and you know this, most of those guys want shorter term deals. You know, like, you know, Baker's kind of betting on himself this year, I guess, but he could have done the 2-year deal and then had another chance in a couple of years when he's 35 to get another deal. So a lot of times those guys want shorter deals. That's not Baker. I think Baker wants a contract that says he's going to be in Tampa for a long time, as opposed to the chance to go hit the market again in a couple of years.
0: Talking to Ross Tucker, big time CBS guy now. Big promotion. You're moving up the depth chart. What's your first game? Regular season game for CBS now. You're working with Ian Eagle. So what's your first game?
1: Yeah, it's incredible. It's the Buffalo Bills at the Houston Texans. You know, two teams that won playoff games. They were in the divisional round last year. So very, very cool to start the season with, you know, Josh Allen, CJ Stroud. They played some incredible regular season games in recent weeks. And, you know, from a personal standpoint, you know, and you know this, Dan, I've probably done 20-some games with Ian on radio. I know radio and TV are different. They're not that different. And so I have a pretty good idea of what that chemistry and rapport are going to be like. So I'm super excited to work with him and for more people to get a chance to see or hear what it's like when Ian and I are together.
0: Yeah, well, you earned it. I'm happy for you. I'm curious about the Puka Nacua situation with the Rams. Now, I know there's off the field stuff, but here's a guy who's probably going to get $40 million a year, it feels like. But what do you think the holdup is for the Rams to extend him?
1: Well, and now, you know, he just left practice recently with that groin injury. And we're in a weird place now where when a guy like Christian Gonzalez in New England or Puka Nacua with the Rams, when they suffer a minor injury, my antenna goes up. And I'm not suggesting at all, not at all, that those guys are holding in or that they're not, you know, being truthful. But we saw guys like Jahmyr Gibbs and Bijan Robinson. They started camp as a hold-in. Now you've got two, you know, Christian Gonzalez is supposed to be maybe the highest paid corner in the NFL. I think he's been waiting until Devin Witherspoon in Seattle signs his deal. We know what Puka has earned with his production on the field. And so those are really interesting situations because we've gotten to the point now where if you have been an absolute star your first 3 years, those guys are eligible for new deals and they expect to get them. And they're seeing all these other guys around the league, guards and, you know, obviously the running backs and whatever. They're seeing all these other guys get their deals. They want theirs as well. You know, the Puka thing is complicated by some of the off the field stuff a little bit. However, you know, there was always supposedly those concerns about Jalen Carter with the Eagles, which is why he got drafted where he did. And the Eagles still gave him a massive deal. So even if there are if there is some trepidation for the Rams with Puka, what are you going to do? I mean, he's your guy. He's the one that really feels like it makes that offense go. He's incredibly physical. Love him as a player. So I think they'll get it done. But I think what happens here sometimes, Dan, is because of some of the concerns, the team wants more protections in there. The agent does not want those protections to be in there. So I think a lot of times, not even the money part of it, it's meeting in the middle for the protections for the organization in case, you know, something happens.
0: LeSean McCoy was on a podcast, and he said that he didn't think Ben Roethlisberger was a Hall of Famer. He said, you know, there's no all pros for Ben Roethlisberger. And he was saying, if you're not an all pro, I'm paraphrasing, but if you're not an all pro at any point in your career, how can you be a first ballot Hall of Famer?
1: Well, I don't know about first ballot, but I definitely think Ben Roethlisberger is a Hall of Famer. And I think the issue in particular at quarterback is, I mean, there can only be one first team all pro quarterback. I mean, and by the way, when he was playing, there were some pretty decent guys named Tom Brady, Peyton Manning, Drew Brees, Aaron Rodgers. I mean, quarterback is a zero-sum game when it comes to some of those honors. I think anybody that watched Roethlisberger play, he carried the team for like whatever it was, 16 years. He's one of the most enjoyable quarterbacks I've ever seen. I mean, he would have guys like draped on him and push him off and make the throw. I used to say for years that if you were playing pickup in your backyard with your buddies, Ben Roethlisberger would be the quarterback. Can you imagine him at recess or after school? I mean, Ben would be that guy. You know, he's won two Super Bowls, played at a really high level for a long time. And I'll say this too, like, since he's been gone, and maybe this shouldn't be a factor, they have not been able to solidify that position since he's been gone. It's you talk with Steelers fans, and I live in PA, you know, they miss him dearly because to have, you know, a 15-year stretch with a top five quarterback, I think if you're a top five, that's really what it is, Dan. I think if you're a top five quarterback, I don't know how many, is it 5 years? Do you need to do it for 10 years? But if you're a top five quarterback for 10 years, you're a Hall of Famer.
0: Last time you were on, you told the story about going to Taylor Swift's wedding and your wife was with you and Tom Cruise saw your wife and then hugged her because he probably thought that she was some country music star.
1: Yeah.
0: Did you hear from anybody of telling a story since nobody's allowed to tell anything about the Taylor Swift wedding?
1: Good question. The answer is no. And by the way, I saw a bunch of people reply. I know you guys post on social media saying that Tom Cruise is just that nice. And maybe he is. You know, maybe Tom's just that nice. But there were other people that night that went up to my wife. Like I had told you about Russell Wilson and Sierra, there were other people that went up to my wife that night. So it wasn't like it was just Tom Cruise that maybe thought, you know, she was in the industry, as they call it. But no, I have. I'll tell you why. Because I have so much respect for both families involved. I feel fairly close to both families. And so not talking about, you know, the ceremony or the reception or any details or any of that, or even not even talking about, you know, people that were there. I just know, you know, because my sister like texts me stuff. I know that it was already out that Tom Cruise and Russell Wilson and Sierra were there. So I felt comfortable sharing a funny anecdote, funny story. Plus it's a positive. I will say this, Dan, with the no cell phone thing, it was so cool because there's no pretense about any conversation. There's no, can I get a picture with you? There's no like, hey, I should get your number. There's no selfie. There's nothing. So I know you got a big day coming up. Maybe you guys should, you know, you should confiscate the cell phones so that all of the guests aren't trying to get selfies or pictures with you the whole time or try to get your digits. Hey, Dan, I got a good idea. I'd love to come on the show. Maybe you should take a page out of, Taylor and Travis and take away all the cell phones before the big wedding.
0: Did you get to say hello to Taylor and Travis at the wedding?
1: Yes, for sure.
0: Okay.
1: Yeah.
0: I just wanted to make sure that you got there and you were able to at least say hello.
1: Yeah. So my wife had never met Travis before. She had met Taylor a couple times. So my wife had never met Travis before. So I wanted to introduce them. And, they're wonderful people. I saw Taylor and the first thing she said to me, I said, you know, hey, Taylor, Ross. And she said, "Why Missing's Finest?" and gave me a big hug because we're both from Why Missing, Pennsylvania. So shout out Why Missing. That was pretty cool. She is a very, very special young lady.
0: Tom Cruise is actually coming to my daughter's wedding. So I'll just to hug people.
1: That is amazing. Ask him about all the right moves and when he was Georgievich. And that's the only move. People were like, oh, Top Gun or Mission Impossible. I'm like, no, I wouldn't ask him about that. I'm Ross Tucker. I'm the football guy. I want to talk about Ampipe and how they lost to Walnut Creek on the goal line at the end. Georgievich fell. The guy fumbled. I mean, that's what I wanted to get into with Tom.
0: Great to talk to you. Again, congratulations on the promotion at CBS. You earned it.
1: Thank you so much, Dan. Means more than you know coming from you. Really appreciate it.
0: That's Ross Tucker, CBS Sports. Do you think Ross thought I was being serious that Tom Cruise is coming to my daughter's wedding?
2: I think he thought you were serious.
0: Yeah. Todd, would you let Ross know that Tom Cruise is not coming to the wedding?
3: He's going
0: to
3: be very disappointed. I don't think he was playing along with you. I thought he totally believed that Tom Cruise
0: he's coming to the wedding reception. He's not coming to the wedding. No. Yes, Dylan.
4: Why don't you hit Tom Cruise up with an invite, since clearly everyone's going except for us, so...
0: Yeah, Paulie.
2: One thing that stood out, Ross and Taylor Swift were from the same town. But when he saw her at the wedding, he reintroduced himself because she's at the level of fame where she meets so many people.
0: Yeah.
2: And keeping names straight's got to be very tough.
0: We'll take a break. Last call for phone calls, what we learn, what's in store tomorrow. And if you're watching on Peacock, it's time for pizza. Back after this. Panini America, our good friends, the official trading card and NFT partner of the Dan Patrick Show. 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
1: Oh, don't make me cry.
0: A Jupiter and Mars.
1: I guess this is my wedding song with my daughter. Oh boy. If once I get to the father-daughter dance, like I don't care. I got to get through the speech. Once I get through the speech, it's like we can just stand there and hold each other and cry.
0: With song, let me sing forever.
1: It's so awkward with that father-daughter dance. You're just out there and everybody's standing there watching you. Okay. What, Marvin?
2: But it's only supposed to be about you and your daughter. No one else.
1: Okay, but let us just be in the room with just us.
2: No, you got to dance like no one's watching.
1: Yeah. I don't want anybody watching.
3: That's true.
1: Yes, Paul.
4: Imagine you did that. Everyone, please leave the dance floor. Please clear the dance floor.
1: No, I would tell them to leave the building.
4: Please leave the building.
1: Because they're not going to start dancing until we do the father-daughter dance. But, hey, would everybody leave the building so my daughter and I can dance? What?
5: It seems strange, but that dance is for everyone except for the two of you. You would think it's just for you and your daughter, but if everyone wants to go, oh, and take pictures and get all emotional about seeing you and your daughter dance. That's what it's all about. It's part of the dog and pony show.
1: How do you know?
5: Because I had a bat mitzvah dance with my daughter, which is on a smaller scale than, you know, a wedding, but we had to do the father-daughter dance at the bat mitzvah, and I remember it was a big deal for
1: this
5: everyone to watch.
1: This day in sports history, Paul.
5: This is what he does. He cuts me off. He cuts me off.
1: But I mean, you just...
5: I didn't finish my thought. I was about to finish my
1: thought. Drone on and on and on.
4: Drone.
5: We still have like 5+ minutes left in the show.
3: That's true.
5: Just stay in my opinion like I'm supposed to.
1: What, Marvin?
2: Are you surprised Fritzy made it about himself?
1: No.
5: Oh. You asked me, how do you know? So that opened the door for me to tell you all about myself and my bat mitzvah thing.
1: Paul, this day in sports history.
4: 1879, Dan, personal to me, the first National Archery Association opened in Chicago. The Celtics were sold for $6 million in 1969. 1973, Jack Nicklaus won major number 14. And Katie Ledecky in 2016 won the 200. 400 and 800 meter at the same Olympics.
1: 1987, the Braves traded Doyle Alexander to the Tigers for a minor leaguer named John Smoltz. Wow. Final results of the poll question, Dylan.
6: Is Michigan / Ohio State the biggest rivalry in sports today? 59% say no.
1: Hmm. Okay. Joe in Napa. Hi, Joe. What do you have for me today?
7: Hey, Dan, first time caller, long time listener, 6 foot, slim 165. Look, I'm a vineyard manager here in Napa. My wife works in wine marketing. I heard you're coming out here where it's an early year. So if you want to pick wine grapes, this is your chance. I would love to show you out next week sometime. It's an early morning, but we can do it.
1: Well, thank you, Joe, but I have a couple of tours already. And I'm going to eventually go to France when I retire and go out there for a week and pick grapes, I think, in Burgundy. But thank you. Ted in Nevada. Hi, Ted. What do you have for me today?
8: Theodore, as a seasoned father and a gentleman that has officiated a couple of weddings myself, I felt compelled to give you a little advice. Dan, greatness is not done when it's rehearsed. I'm going to tell you that I think you should take your speech, throw it in the garbage, and do it on the cuff.
1: Thank you, Ted, but I'm going to disagree. Because if I do it off the cuff, I ad-lib, then I'm making eye contact with people. And that'll be the problem. That if I can just look down and read and occasionally, what, Todd?
5: Yeah, there are specific things you want to say. That's to me the main reason why you write it down. Just like when someone makes a speech after they win an award. Oh my God, I forgot to say thanks to my mom or the publicist. Or you have to make sure you hit certain things. So it has to be written down.
1: I might not come back.
5: Probably not going to. It's going to be all my fault.
1: I might the wedding and then vacation and then just not come back. Just go pick grapes in France. Yes, Marvin.
2: This is going to be an awfulannouncing.com in the morning.
1: Ed in New York. Hi, Ed. What do you have for me today?
9: Hey, Dan. Hey, 6'1", a recently retired 181. So I went through this whole Father the Bride thing a couple of years ago, and I, like you, I'm emotional. I cry at a commercial on TV. I'm so bad. But I was given a really wise piece of advice from a mentor, my older brother. He said, when you stand up there and you're giving the speech, remember, at the end of the day, you paid for the damn party, so they better like it and they better be happy with what you do.
1: All right. Well, thank you, Ed. Well, I think it'll be a generous audience. I mean, it's not like the audience that went to Caroline's to see Fritzy do his stand-up. Like, nobody, I mean, they paid to get there, maybe, with flights or hotels, but I don't think they're going to turn on me.
5: Echoing the dad? How can someone do something like that?
1: Yes, Dylan.
6: Yeah, it is one of the rare instances of public speaking where, like, everyone there is actually rooting for you. I mean, unless you have some enemies within the family, but beyond that, I think it's pretty, it's a pretty positive atmosphere.
1: Yes, yes. They're rooting for me. They are. I think it's the one day that everybody's rooting for you. Do well, get through the speech, couple of nice lines, emotional, and, I won't get through the last paragraph. But that's why I'll have my son at my side. I didn't get through the last paragraph yesterday in my office by myself reading it. And that's when I walked out and the big German goes, whoa, what's wrong with you? I said, I read the speech. He goes, you're in trouble. Yes, Marvin.
2: Will you bring up like the times that you missed and the times they're trying to make up for?
1: No, don't. Why? What are you doing? What? That I missed all those years because I cared about SportsCenter more than my kids?
5: Pretty much. Take that line out.
1: Todd, what did you learn today?
5: J.J. Watt says it's a grown man football when you try to bring down Ben Roethlisberger and Cam Newton.
1: Dylan?
6: J.J. Watt's never going to touch T.J. Watt's sack record.
1: Marvin?
2: Our forefathers didn't have the internet.
1: Paul?
4: You're in the home stretch, Dan.
1: Yeah. Todd, what did I learn?
5: Ross Tucker, fascinated by what's next with J.J. McCarthy. Do they trade him?
1: 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Thank you for the well-wishers. Wish me luck. For Todd, Dylan, Marv, Paulie, yours truly. The BRGs. No turning back. One more item as we close out this Wednesday show. 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
26: 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Caleb Williams has lost 13 pounds. 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A play broke down. He looked like a wide receiver.
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26: Okay, here we go. Oh, do we have a whopper today? Breaking news, we are live. It is The Herd, wherever you may be and however you may be listening. Thanks for making us part of your day. Well, just 14 months after Mark Walter and his group bought the Los Angeles Lakers from Jeannie Buss and the Buss family. That was 14 months ago. It has now been sold, about 80% of it, a majority stake to Bob Iger, who's been running Disney forever, and Josh Kushner for $12.5 billion. So the Mark Walters group made $2.5 billion. He could be in real trouble, according to a federal investigation. So he may need $2.5 billion. I'm not going to speculate, but he didn't buy it to sell it. He didn't think the Lakers were a high-priced condo that he could flip. So he may just need the money. So, and he made $2.5 billion very quickly. And according to Ramona Shelburne, who I trust in these matters, this all came together in the last couple of days. So congrats to Bob Iger, who I kind of know. But without LeBron, the Lakers are not exactly Disneyland. It is fascinating to consider how much of a stabilizing influence LeBron was to the Lakers. 3 years before they had LeBron, they had the worst record in the NBA for, if you accumulate 3 years, worst team in the NBA, Lakers. And now 2 months after he leaves, they bail on him. They've got a new owner and a little bit of chaos upstairs. So, and here's the thing about the Lakers, owning the Lakers. Do I think Bob Iger and Kushner overpaid for it? Absolutely. Iger likes basketball. He's had a relationship with ESPN and the NBA for years and Adam Silver. In fact, the last time I saw Bob at a game, he was with Adam Silver at a Laker game. The last time I saw Bob at a Laker game. So they're very, very close. And I'm sure Adam Silver, you know, there's stuff going on behind the scenes, a federal investigation with Mark Walters. He needs cash fast. That's the only thing you could guess, because they're not giving up that cash cow called the Dodgers, which Walters Group primarily owns. So, but here's the thing. We all know the Lakers overpaid for Austin Reeves because they had to keep him, else he would have walked away. They get nothing for him. And we know they overpaid for Walker Kessler, which I understand, because now with Wemby, you've got to have bigs, and the Lakers were just had no size. But what I really think is interesting is, did they overpay for Luka? Hear me out on this. The Lakers did not make, with Luka as their centerpiece, the opening night NBA TV schedule. Think about that. They would have with LeBron. So think about this. We view Luka as generational. He is the centerpiece. Here come the trophies. Mark Cuban, a pretty smart businessman, sold the Mavericks with Luka as the centerpiece. Championship head coach Rick Carlisle quit year three with Luka. Quit, walked away. The Mavericks traded him, and not for a big package. Jeannie Buss loved and still loves the Lakers. Sold the team with Luka as the centerpiece. Mark Walters is selling the team. Probably has to do with the feds. And the NBA bailed on the Lakers, who for the first time in 8 years will not make the opening night TV schedule. That is hard to believe. I mean, that is crazy. So there's a pattern here, right? There's a pattern. Just ask yourself this. Be totally intellectually honest. Luka's been in the NBA 8 years. Go to LeBron's first 8 years in the NBA. Do you really think five different people plus the NBA would bail on him? I don't. LeBron left Cleveland twice. Both times they collapsed. And they were begging him to come back for a third time to Cleveland. I mean, left him at the altar twice. They went into the tank both times. They wanted him back a third time. And they're not even bad now. So, and we're all acknowledging that the Mark Walters sell is not something they planned. But I've said this about Luka from day one. He's better than Carmelo Anthony, but kind of the same. Atrocious defensively, never in great shape. I never know if durability, I don't think he's going to play 82 games in any season. He's been injured the last two, missed a ton of games. And by the way, is he a great leader? I think he'll try to be now, but to this point, not really. You've had five different successful people in the NBA kind of bail on him. One of them appears to be explainable. But LeBron usually bailed on you, signed short contracts. There's like a Jennifer Lopez thing with Luka. The closer you get, there's something going on behind the scenes that's chaotic. I don't know what it is, but there is something going on. The appearances look good from the outside. There's a lot of turbulence. And again, we know Austin Reeves. We know Walker Kessler. You had to overpay. Understandable. I support both. But the really concerning thing is, here's your centerpiece. 8 years in the league. League's not putting him on opening night. Genie and another owner sell.
0: Rick Carlisle quit. Cuban sells. I mean, Mark Cuban's a pretty smart guy. You could say, well, it wasn't that. Would Mark Cuban have sold the Mavericks if LeBron James was in year six? No way. Absolutely no way. People are just too willing, too willing. And I was thinking about this today because this is all about Mark Walters needing money for the investigation. That seems pretty obvious. But it got me thinking about the career, which I was guaranteed it was trophies. They stole him from Dallas. And it's like, it's just for being so iconic and generational and absolutely unbelievable. I got to tell you, I think Iger and his group overpaid. The Seahawks went for 9.5. You can argue they have the best GM in the league in his prime, the best coach in the league, arguably after Sean McVay in his prime. Sam Darnold just hoisted a trophy. He, for the next 5-6 years, is in his prime. And is there a team in the NFL that has a better young core of players than the Seattle Seahawks? The answer is no, or they're tied. So the Seahawks, to me, at $9.6 billion in a much more popular league, feels almost like a bargain for the price Bob Iger and Kushner paid. But again, Adam Silver, Bob Iger know each other, respect each other, been in business for 25 years together, or however long they've been at that network. Nick Wright a few weeks ago said, go ahead, bail on LeBron, but I don't trust it's going to be rosy with Luka as the centerpiece.
2: I mean, I don't trust the Lakers to be able to build a team around Luka. They couldn't build a team around LeBron. Good luck. God bless, Lakers. It was a good run with LeBron. He saved your franchise and you won a championship, but I am not optimistic that they are going, like you said, oh no, they won't be better next year. Oh yeah, just punt another year of Luka Doncic's prime. It's a great plan. We'll see. I don't believe in their plan.
0: Yeah, and increasingly, durability has been a huge concern. So when I saw this news today, I just kind of looked on a macro level at Luka Doncic. And everybody's like, oh, they overpaid for Austin and they overpaid for Walker Kessler. And I think they did, but I think they had to. They'd backed themselves into a corner. And I understood them moving off LeBron. I really did at this age. But it is interesting when you consider all of it with Luka at the centerpiece. For what I've been told he is, a lot of turbulence, a lot of team sales and coaches leaving and he gets traded and they didn't get a lot for him. And you sit there as a Laker fan right now and you're like, what is he? Going to get 62 games, no defense, leadership, hopefully durability, forget it. I don't know. I'm not anti-Luka. I really not. But it's just been a very interesting set of circumstances over the last 8 years of people moving off him. So, you know, people often say this. Hey, just report the facts. And I'm going to take your advice on this. I think you're right. No more opinions on this show. Just facts. Well, at least for this rant. Kyler Murray got named the starting quarterback over J.J. McCarthy. And there's this weird misconception about Kyler Murray that he's no good. I just want to remind everybody, factually, he was the offensive rookie of the year with 24 touchdowns behind a bad O-line. He's been to multiple Pro Bowls, just reporting facts, led Arizona to the playoffs, had a passer rating 1 year, 2021, over 100, the only year he had ever had at least a single one offensive lineman on the Pro Bowl. Cliff Kingsbury was his head coach, somebody who was fired by his own alma mater. He has the fifth highest completion percentage in the history of the National Football League. And the division he was in, the Seahawks won a Super Bowl, the Rams won a Super Bowl, and the Niners went to two. So it was in that stretch the best division in football. Oh, by the way, bottom five ownership. And here's another gem. Do you realize since he entered the league, he has more rushing touchdowns than Lamar Jackson, the greatest athlete to ever play the position? More than Lamar. Beware of writing off quarterbacks who are knee deep in team and organizational dysfunction. You wrote off Darnold, you write off Kyler Murray. This kid, ownership down, was in a quagmire. Quicksand of dysfunction. Let me add this. His cap hit this year is $1.3 million. He will make less than Dillon Gabriel. In the last 20 years, there has not been a player at that position this productive for that price. He is free. He'll make less than Mac Jones, significantly less in terms of a cap hit. Less than Dillon Gabriel as a cap hit. So there are your facts. I know the video game obsession. He's not a great leader. But, you know, we tend to get entrenched on opinions based on very early comments. Sam Darnold, I see ghosts. Yeah, I saw the Jets. Kyler Murray, I like video games. Yeah, I don't like Arizona's ownership. So I'm just staying to the facts here. He was named the starting quarterback yesterday of Minnesota. So dominant, despite the fact the other guys in camp, namely J.J. McCarthy, had a two-year leg up knowing the offense. This guy wins the starting job before they got to the games, before they got to the intense scrimmages. Here's his head coach yesterday.
4: We gave the guys different challenges on different days, you know, while letting them, you know, kind of compete at the same stride early on in camp. It's been a true competition, and we feel like we're at a place, you know, where we've made a complete evaluation. We'll move forward. Kyler will begin, you know, the process of really looking at things now as our starter. We'll still be getting JJ a lot of work, a lot of reps, because it's very important. That his, you know, development and ongoing growth and arrow up that we feel very positively about continues.
0: All right. So the lead story today, 14 months after buying the Lakers, Mark Walters, the Dodgers owner, is selling them to a Kushner and Bob Iger, who's been the chair and the guy running Disney for most of the last 25 years. Iger's a big basketball fan. You know, kids played basketball growing up. Bob loves the NBA. He knows Adam Silver. He's been in business. Obviously, Disney owns ESPN with the NBA for a long time. I think it's a really, really good ownership guy in Iger. That's good for the NBA. Like, that's a good, strong, ethical owner of the NBA. I am in no means blaming Luka for the Mark Walters situation, but it is fascinating how stabilizing LeBron has been for the Lakers. Before he got there, hazmat spill. Now he leaves, and immediately 2 months later, what in the name of heavy turbulence on this flight is going on? So, as John Middlecoff joining us today, gotta say, from time to time, you get a curveball thrown at you 35, 45 minutes before the show. Did not see this was coming. And again, Ramona Shelburne saying this came to pass and to a conclusion in the last couple of days. That's it.
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0: 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So, this was an easy one. I don't think he's as good at as Sam Darnold, but I think the Sam Darnold comp has legs. Darnold was in a rough situation in New York. Kyler in Arizona. 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We haven't gotten to a preseason game yet. 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Now, Kyler Murray is smaller and can get banged up. 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
0: Work

answer would have been absolutely not. In my opinion, at that situation not been going on. So I and Iger and his guy Kushner, they were in on the Vegas expansion team. That's where they were going. So, and obviously the Laker brand, you know, I've been saying this for years, just the safest place for billionaires to park their money is not in Wall Street, is not in real estate. It's in hard assets like American professional sports teams. The smartest guys own teams in the English Premier League, in the NBA, in the NFL, Major League Baseball. You don't know if Google's going to exist in 20 years or Meta's going to exist. The Yankees, Liverpool, Manchester United, and the Lakers are going nowhere. That's the smart money. It's going to own NFL, NBA, baseball teams, and English Premier League teams. That stuff isn't going to disappear into the ether. You don't know what's happening to NVIDIA in the last 5 years. You have no idea the teams and, you know, at the top of our sports landscape. I mean, there's changes made in college weekly and not that many changes in pro sports in America. Rich guys own teams and the teams don't dissolve. They move occasionally from St. Louis to L.A., from Oakland to Vegas, but they don't disappear very often. So I'm watching Hard Knocks with the Seahawks. Boy, Mike McDonald is really impressive, the head coach. He's Sean McVay defensive side. But I was sitting there watching this episode of it, and maybe it's the geography that the Seahawks are buried up in the corner of the Pacific Northwest. Maybe it's the fact that they don't have a lot of veteran star players. They're a very young team. But I honestly believe even Vegas has the Baltimore Ravens, an 8-9 team last year with better Super Bowl odds than the Seahawks. Nobody thinks they can repeat. It was a one-off. No way Darnold will play mistake-free playoff football again. Things went in their favor. No, actually, they did not go in their favor at all. The opposite is true. Sam Darnold goes to arguably the best division in football, has a new coach, a new coordinator, a new O-line, a bad O-line, and a new receiving corps. JSN, well, we didn't know if he was a number one. And again, the offensive line was, I think they were ranked like 30th. They were a bad offensive line. They needed a rookie, Gray Zabel, to shore up their offensive line. The three best records in the NFC ended up last year all being in the NFC West. And they had to play the Rams, Stafford and McVay three times, and Kyle Shanahan and the physical Niners three times. So Darnold, four teams, 4 years, for the first time in years, same head coach, same locker room, same culture, same city, same house. Now he's married, same number one receiver, same offensive line. I don't know. That kind of continuity to me seems like a huge benefit. But literally the 8-9 Ravens last year with a rookie head coach, having lost their best offensive lineman, and Lamar Jackson did not look like Lamar Jackson last year. He's a slower version for a guy who's dependent on his legs, have better Super Bowl odds. The other thing about Seattle, they're not aging out of this. Their older players don't get hurt much. Leonard Williams, DeMarcus Lawrence, Charles Cross. And their best players are all young and getting better. Devin Witherspoon, JSN. Start looking at their young players. Brian Murphy, Nicky Minwori, Gray Zabel. So their young players are all just going into their prime and their Pro Bowl level. Excellent. Their old guys are healthy. Darnold's a young 29, never had a lot of injuries. They have the best GM, arguably. The best defensive coach, arguably. The best receiver, arguably. And over the last 2 years, they've been 15-2 on the road. They're the best home team without an argument. And yet they're kind of considered, and they're not really mentioned. People are like, oh, Rams in their own division. They're not the Super Bowl favorites. And I'm watching them like their young players are all just moving into their prime. Their cap situation's good. Darnold's still young. Their old guys don't get hurt. Leonard Williams is always available. Charles Cross had a couple of injured weeks. He's good. DeMarcus Lawrence, I mean, looks better than he did 4 years ago. But I think Darnold, to a large degree, there are so many doubters on him that
Here, Matt Hasselbeck talked about why he's still under the radar.

0: radar.
1: One of the reasons that he doesn't get a lot of respect is that he played the style of play to win football games, to hoist a Lombardi. So much of the year he was playing safe and conservative because he knew he had the Legion, you know, the dark side defense on the other side. Now in the NFC Championship game, he played a completely different style, showed that he could. He cut it loose, him and Matthew Stafford, almost 1,000 yards of offense in that game. So he's capable of it. But what I think his best quality is right now is coachability. Mike McDonald set the vision for how we're going to play offensively, and he bought into it.
2: Yeah. Yeah. We always say this. We use manage the game a lot with quarterbacks, and like Darnold smartly pulled back. And it's like, you know what? I'm not going to take that 2 or 3 throw risk I do a game. I'm going to pull back on that. Played air-free football in the playoffs and the Super Bowl and hoisted a trophy. But people think Kansas City, that doesn't have nearly the roster of Seattle. If you said Chiefs Super Bowl, yeah. Ravens Super Bowl, Vegas loves them. Seattle, nah, not even the best Super Bowl odds in their division. I don't know. Maybe it's the geography. John Middlecoff with the news.
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6: Well, I'll tell you the geography. When you watch Hard Knocks, their practice facility with the water in the back.
2: Oh, God.
6: I mean, the 49ers are playing at Chernobyl, and they're playing on the water. I mean, it is on a sunny day in the Pacific Northwest. Absolutely beautiful. Speaking of another beautiful place, Chicago. After a devastating loss to the Rams last year in the divisional round, the Bears have high expectations in year two. Ben Johnson just did a long one of those feature articles on The Athletic. And one quote he gave that I think is going to make the rounds is, our goal is to win the Super Bowl. I want more than that. I want to have the highest scoring offense ever. And when you look at the highest scoring offenses of all time, you get teams like the Rams, greatest show on turf. You get the Broncos and the Patriots. I guess the Rams was 1950. Yeah. But the Broncos and the Patriots had a couple quarterbacks named Peyton Manning and Tom Brady score a lot of points. I do think my first reaction was outside, cold weather, might be kind of difficult. But the Patriots and the Broncos kind of prove that if you got Tom Brady or Peyton Manning, there is no ceiling.
2: Yeah, the majority, remember this, they're going to play indoors at Detroit, indoors when you play Minnesota. And the other thing is September and October in Chicago are not a factor. It doesn't really, really get inclement until usually about Thanksgiving on. Chicago last 3 years has had less snow. It's cold here, but the NFL's always been, I mean, most of your dynasties, Kansas City, New England, have been in equally cold weather from December 3rd on. So I don't think it's that, you know, you're inside of a stadium. You're not on the lake in a members-only jacket. You are covered a little by the stadium.
6: True. And, you know, last year I think they had the 9th scoring offense. Even this year, you know, Burton's a little banged up heading into the season. I think to reach that goal one day, wouldn't you say they're probably Caleb's, like, 5th, 6th year once they really build this thing up over a couple years? Like, I'd be stunned if they have the number one offense in the league this year.
2: I think they're one of 5 teams that I would call electric offensively. I think the Rams fall into that. I think the Lions fall into that. I think their skill people are great. I think Dallas can be electric. I think Chicago can. I don't know if I'd call Seattle electric because they love to run the football. They just drafted another running back late in the first round. Seattle can be, but they're really built on defense, toughness, and kind of running the football and play action pass with Darnold. But yeah. I think there are about 5 offenses that I would go, yeah, that's electric. I thought Baltimore was for years, but I don't really put them. Linderbaum's gone. Lamar did not look like the same quarterback. Denver scores points. I think they're inconsistent. They're not electric. Philadelphia's got talent, but they're hit and miss. They're incredibly half-to-half streaky. So I do think Chicago's in a short list 5 teams that is consistently dynamic offensively.
6: I do think when you look at the Patriot 07 team, Randy Moss scored, I think, like 24 touchdowns that season alone, right? And they got Welker, who was very motivated. That Broncos team, you had Peyton Manning. He had just been cut. So he was extremely motivated. They had Demaryius Thomas, Julius Thomas. I think the Bears probably need, Swift's a good running back, but over the, I would imagine they'll hit on a running back over the next couple of years in the draft, and that could really elevate them, kind of get a multi-purpose player. The values for the teams, you know, the Lakers just sold, but the, you know, I think Sportico, they released their annual. This is what the Cowboys are worth. These NFL teams, Colin, Cowboys 15.5, Rams 12, Giants, Jets, both at 10.3, the Giants at 12, the Patriots at 10.4. Last weekend I was in Newport Beach, and you know, you walk around on the bluffs and you type in how much is this house worth, you know, on Zillow or Redfin.
2: Yeah.
6: Those are kind of fake estimates, because if I knocked on the door and offered that number, they'd probably tell me to kick rocks. So right. the number is dramatically higher than whatever the estimated number is. Isn't that the case? Like, what are the Cowboys actually worth?
2: Well, I remember when Steve Ballmer paid $2 billion for the Clippers, and people went, what? And my take was, he paid cash. So if you're paying a bank note, two becomes 3.5. He paid cash and he was never going to sell it. So like what it, now, if you're flipping something, you're flipping homes. You're looking, it's all about the buy, right? It's all about what's the number you get it for. The Rams are 12.7 billion. SoFi is the best stadium in the league.
6: Yeah.
2: If you're worth $40 billion and you want to own, because most of these owners don't own all of it. They own, like, even Mark Cuban owned like 55% of the Mavericks. So let's say, you know, Kroenke wants to sell some of it or only own 55%. I think the valuation of all these teams, do you have, like, why did the Rams leave St. Louis? Because of the valuation of the franchise. The St. Louis Cardinals, it used to be a baseball town. They're in the bottom third of the league. The St. Louis business community has died over the last 30 years. LA didn't have a pro football team. Of course you move. There's a reason Oakland keeps losing. Baseball, NFL, Warriors moved. I mean, Portland could be in trouble because that city's got real dire economic outlooks. The reality is, if you, Dallas, Texas economy, New York economy, Los Angeles economy, Florida economy, to me, if I had $40 billion, you pay what you got to pay to own the franchise.
6: Well, you know, you bring up Vegas. They were a team. You listed all those big markets, including Miami. Vegas is now a top 10 team on the valuation. And you go, well, anyone that's been to that stadium, you go, yeah, makes a lot of sense. You could say one of the, you know, Kroenke, that move's a no-brainer. The Vegas move, looking back, I mean, changed the course of that franchise big time. The Eagles, they're implementing an entirely new offense. Sean Mannion kind of implementing the McVay-Shanahan under center offensive scheme. And here's Jalen Hurts on the new operation.
0: I like to think of the term calibrating. This is a time where we're kind of putting it together and finding out who we are. I think it's been very good to be able to compete against the defense who has a built and set identity for who they are. And then obviously us on this end, we've got a lot of new pieces, entirely new approach and MO philosophy to our offense. And so being able to put that together and make it our own, I'm excited about where we are.
6: It's your guy on the podium.
2: He is as good as anybody. He has supplanted Dak as the greatest quarterback ever at the podium. Brady was great. Dak leapfrogged him. Jalen leapfrogged Dak. People say, oh, it's a lot of cliches. I want cliches. I want my quarterback to spit out his version of cliches. Keep it safe. Be what they used to call in Vegas, a cooler. Slow down the hot gambler. Slow down. Put the fire out. I mean, Baker Mayfield has had a nice career, but good God, was he like kerosene. Like, bro, you're the quarterback. It's Wednesday. You have a big bank sponsor. Hat on straight. Bring down the temperature in the room. That's my kind of guy.
6: Yeah, I got to give Nick Wright credit. I'm going to steal his take. There is no team with a bigger variance than the Eagles. and the defense, we know, is going to be really good. Fangio, yes. Stud Excellent. Players. That defense. You gave that defense to the Bills, they'd walk right to the Super Bowl.
2: Yep.
6: But offensively, you could tell me all of a sudden they're back, top five offense. You could tell me they lead the league in three and outs again. I mean, everything's on the table. And that's why they are consistently one of the most polarizing teams in the NFL, because you just never know what you're going to get in Philadelphia. That place can get angry, and they can get angry quick.
2: John Middlecoff with the news.
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16: You know, I saw a headline this week. I always think advice is overrated. You know, anybody ever come up to you, you're very successful in what you do, and some mom comes up and says, oh, my daughter or son, they want to do what you do. Could you give them advice? Work hard, keep your head down, be tough, relentless. I mean, I don't know what you say. 9 of the 18 quarterbacks drafted in the top 20 in the last 6 years have lost their jobs. And a lot of people reacted to that on the internet saying, phew. The NFL has a developmental problem. No, the 9 quarterbacks who've lost their job, Michael Penix, J.J. McCarthy, Anthony Richardson, Kenny Pickett, Zach Wilson, Trey Lance, Justin Fields, Mac Jones, Tua, the 9 quarterbacks had a can't stay healthy issue or a not as promising as we thought problem. Maybe both. Development matters to some degree. But it's always been overstated. I don't care if you're a comedian, a comedy writer, a politician, into tech, or a sportscaster, a talk show host. Mentors can help guide you a little, but when the red light comes on or the mic goes on and you got to make that stump speech or be funny on stage, it's really on you. Do you have it? You know, a lot of it is. A lot of success, I think I said this a year ago, is just overcoming failure, emotional toughness. You don't get bitter. Sam Darnold could have been bitter in New York, bitter in Carolina, bitter when he went to the Niners behind Brock Purdy. He was never bitter. Everybody likes him. You can't find a bad word in the NFL about Sam Darnold. Even the teams, Minnesota still likes him. San Francisco likes him. Seattle loves him. McVay likes him. People in New York liked him. He never got bitter. So, and the other thing, quarterback is hard. The dropout rate among Navy SEALs per class is 75 to 80%. It's designed to be difficult. Yet they want you to be hardened, and that's mostly NFL quarterback. Matt Stafford had to go through 13 years in Detroit. Jared Goff got to a Super Bowl, then his coach bailed on him. Justin Herbert finally gets Harbaugh, and now finally he has Harbaugh and what's considered top-of-the-class offensive coordinator. Mahomes is off an injury. Josh Allen can't get to a Super Bowl. Lamar Jackson, now it looks like he's slower. It's like Navy SEALs. It's not meant to be easy. You got to be super talented, can't get better. You're going to have turbulence. You may not get the greatest coach, and you got to take to coaching. Here's what I know about Caleb Williams. He had one major issue. He was getting sacked too much. It literally, he cut 70% out of it with mostly the same offensive line. It's like, okay, that's a guy that's coachable. I mean, he's got to get more accurate. I've only been to one practice. I watched it for 2 hours Sunday. He is absolutely more accurate. You know, you got to take to coaching. You're going to get crapped on. You're going to fail. This whole thing about development. Now, Michael Penix, of all those nine quarterbacks who lost their jobs, Penix is the one I really liked, and he's only had 12 starts, so we don't know. I really liked him. And I did say, you know, Justin Fields, I thought was tall, a good kid, teammates liked him, had a whip for an arm. I just don't think he saw the field particularly well. And I thought, my gut feeling was San Francisco and Kyle Shanahan, they figure out every other quarterback, they'd make Trey Lance work. It didn't work. He was athletic, but not athletic enough, and he just has like a mechanical flaw with his throwing motion. But most of those guys, you weren't a big Mac Jones fan. You weren't a huge Tua fan. He was small and hurt in college. You were not J.J. McCarthy, Zach Wilson, you guys all loved him. So I don't buy it's a developmental issue. The bottom line is Joe Burrow inherited a coach nobody liked and a bad O-line, and he got hurt, but you knew early, yeah, he's got it. Whatever it is, he's got it. Justin Herbert, bad coaches, people fired, atrocious O-lines, bad special teams. Rookie year, sets an NFL touchdown rookie quarterback record. Yeah, he's got it. I don't know if he'll win Super Bowls. He's got it. Harbaugh took that job for one reason, Justin Herbert. Mike McDaniel, OC, took the job for one reason. It wasn't Harbaugh. It was Herbert. You can like Jim Harbaugh. If he's got an average quarterback, you're not moving cross country. So I think all this stuff, there's two things I hear about quarterbacks all the time. I hear this about quarterbacks all the time. Number one is you never know where you're going to find them. Yeah, you do. First round. 14 playoff quarterbacks last year, 12 were drafted in the first round. Stop clinging on to Tom Brady in the sixth round. That's where you find your quarterbacks. Overwhelmingly, first round. The second thing I hear is, boy, the NFL cannot develop that position. Yeah, they can. The really special guys eventually get the right coach, the right OC, the right protection, and the right weapons. Sam Darnold, y'all quit on him, was eventually too tough, too coachable, too athletic, too strong, too big, too tough. He was eventually going to succeed. Took him a while. Not everybody's path is linear. It doesn't matter if you're a politician. It doesn't matter if you're a insurance salesman. They are paths, depending on your childhood and your parental support and your mentors and who drafts you. You know, this stuff doesn't go straight line. I mean, Peyton Manning, wasn't it year four in the NFL, led the league in picks? Like, it's hard. Maybe not Navy SEAL hard. It's hard. So, you know, like J.J. McCarthy was a guy that apparently, and that's not going to work in Minnesota. I was never a huge fan. I don't think he was built for pro football because his college experience, he didn't need to initiate really the wins or the offense. And I think you have to, just like you go to college to prepare for your first couple of big jobs. I think it was almost a disservice how good Harbaugh, the O-line, the defensive front, the run game was. I mean, Michigan was a bully for his 2 years. Like they were beating Ohio State. Ohio State doesn't lose much. Here's Joel Klatt on J.J. McCarthy and how hard it is to predict college quarterbacks and NFL success.
17: It is almost impossible to accurately predict how a guy is going to go in and do. Do we know how it's going to work out for Fernando Mendoza? No. Do we know how it was going to work out for Caleb Williams? No, but he got Ben Johnson. And it's like, well, okay. Well, now it starts to look a little different, doesn't it? I wish I knew how to predict this. I thought McCarthy would work. He has not. And that doesn't mean that he's done in the NFL.
16: You know, the other thing that it takes, maturity. Like I'm never to this day, I don't think Dak Prescott has a top 10 arm or top 10 athletic ability. He's really smart. He's really mature.
2: Johnny Manziel, I thought, had talent, but he was a little small and a little immature and a lot immature. So, you know, it's whenever somebody comes up, oh, my kid wants to do what you do. What's your advice? I mean, a lot of it is, were you a good parent? Did you make them work? Do they have a work ethic? Are they mature? Are they resilient? When they step in it, can they get themselves out of it? Because nobody's path is easy. Peyton Manning, number one high school quarterback, number one college quarterback, number one pick. 4 years in, he was an interception machine. Matt Stafford, number one high schooler, number great, played as a freshman at Georgia, number one pick, unbelievable. They said he could, in high school, have been, had a better arm than most NFL quarterbacks, 13 years with the Lions getting his head beat in. And Stafford, to this day, is the last old quarterback in the NFL. He's the last one that will sit in that pocket, take that extra beat, and take a helmet to the helmet to complete a pass. A lot of guys, they get older, and I totally appreciate this and respect it. They're going down or they're throwing that ball away. They're not taking the hit. And I respect that. Stafford, you know, he'll just sit there and whatever the odometer was, I'm staying there for that last beat and taking a shot to the head. He doesn't care. And he's gotten banged up a few times because of it. All right. The Lakers 14 months ago got purchased. Now they got flipped. Kushner, Bob Iger. Yeah, that Bob Iger from Disney now owns the Lakers.
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31: NFL training camps roll on and injuries continue to be a story. The Bears won't have safety Kobe Bryant for most of the season. He's out 4 to 6 months after undergoing knee surgery. Second-year Ravens DB Nate Wiggins was carted off the field yesterday after suffering a leg injury. Good news there, though, the Ravens believe he avoided serious injury. Saints veteran D lineman Cam Jordan could miss the start of the season. He's dealing with a hamstring strain. And Rams pass rusher Myles Garrett is banged up. He missed the Rams joint practice with the Cowboys yesterday with a leg injury. I'm on the baseball last night. The Yankees rallied with four in the bottom of the seventh. They beat the Mariners 4-1. Manager Aaron Boone.
32: It's a testament to just how good the pitching's been holding us in. But also, as we've struggled through some offense, we've also come up big in some spots. And tonight was more of that.
31: The Yankees lead the AL wildcard race. They're six back of the Rays in the AL East. Tampa beat the A's for their eighth straight win. I'm Matt McCoy.
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34: Play that back. Wait a minute.
16: I didn't see a drop pass. That's a young, highly quick, and energized offense. It's almost got a college feel to it. Caleb Williams has lost 13 pounds. Now he's done his bulky. A play broke down. He looked like a wide receiver.
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16: Okay, here we go. Here we go. Hour number two. The Los Angeles Lakers were purchased by Mark Walter 14 months ago. Dodger owner. He has now flipped this magnificent condo to Josh Kushner and Bob Iger. One owns a big capital firm, East Coast, and Bob Iger, very well known, has been running Disney for a long time and successfully. Luka Doncic, the centerpiece of this organization. We've said this many times over the last year. The centerpiece is Luka and J.J. Redick. I like the star. I like the coach. I may like the coach better than the star. Durability issues, not much of a defensive player. Is he a great leader? Maybe he gets there. He'll never be LeBron. He'll never be MJ, I'll tell you that. Never going to be like Bill Russell or Jerry West in terms of leadership, but he's a heck of an offensive weapon. He said, being a Laker means everything to me. I'm excited. Gotten used to big changes over the last few years. No matter what, no limit to the potential of this iconic franchise. Look forward to meeting Josh and Bob. We can get Will work building something special in L.A. together. In fact, the last time I saw Adam Silver in person, he's been on my show, was at a Laker game with Bob Iger. I was sitting down and they walked up and I was like, hey, but this is the this is kind of the relationship that has endured the test of time. Adam Silver, David Stern, the late David Stern, Bob Iger, all did a lot of business together. So I would imagine Adam Silver is very, very comfortable with this potential ownership group. With that, Darren Revell, sports business analyst, and been doing this. I've known Darren forever. And I, this morning when this story break, we said, get Revell, get him. Let's go. Let's talk. Okay, let's start with this. I cannot believe Mark Walter saw the Lakers as a flip, as a short-term investment, right? Like this has to do with the investigation, doesn't it, Darren?
2: Yeah, I mean, this was not the way that Mark Walter makes money. Certainly someone who owns a Premier League team, owns the Lakers, the Dodgers. This was could not have been a flip from the start. You know, the idea of owning the Lakers and Dodgers and, you know, putting them together and owning L.A., is amazing, but now there's an investigation against Guggenheim and his company. I don't know where that is. I don't think people really know, but I will tell you that this was not a natural move. Just a couple weeks ago, Kushner and Iger were lining up for Vegas.
16: Yeah.
2: And sniffing around. And to me, this at least appears to look like the NBA being Adam Silver pulling the marionette and going like this.
16: Yeah.
2: And obviously with the pressure of Ishbia, the pressure of Ballmer, certainly the NBA makes moves before Major League Baseball does.
16: Listen, there's a lot of billionaires out there. Iger's got a pretty clean reputation. Disney, Iger, he's liked in the arts community. I to your point, could this be the perfect owner in an unsettled, turbulent situation, which could get really ugly PR-wise for Mark Walter? Yeah. Iger does feel, I mean, he's about as antiseptic, as clean, the image. Is he?
2: He's Disney. Yeah, he's Disney. And for fans want someone who, one, they know, most people know Bob Iger. He's been sniffing to be a majority owner for a while here.
16: Yeah.
2: And what's interesting about Iger to me is he would be the type of guy, because he literally knows everyone. He's met with everyone as the CEO of Disney over the years. He'd be the guy who would hire some crazy people outside the sport you've never heard of. And that would make people nervous, right? Like, I'm not talking, obviously, you know, JJ's where he is, but people behind the scenes to make moves in a business sense that perhaps have not been in sports before. That's what I think Iger could do. Just generally smart people. And so the Lakers need this. You know, they need to get back. And certainly at $12 billion, you need to get back quick.
16: Yeah, I could see Iger calling Steven Spielberg or George Lucas and saying, hey,
2: to do one cool, amazing thing that is never, sometimes it's in name, but sometimes it's going to be someone whom potentially you've never heard of, but never been in sports, but is going to make some crazy smart move that will make them different.
16: You know, people always think the numbers are outrageous, but the richest people in the world, you know, Liverpool, Manchester United, the Yankees, the Lakers, the Rams are going to be here. You don't know what's happening to NVIDIA in the next decade. You don't know in the next year. Apple's had big swings. My take is the number sounds outrageous to many, but the Seahawks sold for almost $10 billion. And I'm like, great GM, great stadium, great revenue, great league. Do you look at $12.5 billion and think, whoa, whoa, whoa, Mark Walter took these guys to the cleaners?
2: I mean, I've been looking at franchise valuations, Colin, since 1997, and I've been pretty wrong, to be honest with you. If you look at 2011, you can pull a video of me on CNBC saying, the Warriors, $450 million. This has got to be the top. And then a year later, the Bucks at 525, and then Ballmer. I mean, I was on ESPN in 2014 saying, man, he is paying 12 times revenues here. That is absurd. And this deal is 23 times revenue. So, you know, I would say, listen, we're in a degenerate nation. We have people going from millionaires to billionaires. Look at Austin. The city of Austin is going to have all these billionaires who literally are at 250 million. And then after they're selling on SpaceX, they'll be worth 2.8 billion. I think you're going to have guys come out of nowhere. Where the leagues are going to have to watch it is, are they going to go from everywhere, right? So they're going to be worth 10 billion to all of a sudden they're going to be worth a billion again. The fluctuation and the going from rich to poor, poor to rich. Yes, it's happened. We've seen it. Aubrey McClendon, Oklahoma City Thunder. He went up and down. We're going to see more ups and downs because that's really the energy of the country right now. So that's what the leagues have to protect. They will be able to get the asset values and the numbers up. But yeah. Are they going to be able to have the right people who will stay being billionaires versus obviously Jack Kent, Cook and Jerry Buss are not going anywhere?
16: Yeah, I tend to think with streamers, Amazon and Netflix now in the sports business, driving up television contracts, CBS, Fox, they have to keep the NFL. I tend to think why these rich guys always buy in. It's like, listen, we got an 11-year window here of, you know, $30 billion in guaranteed revenue. I watch games like you do all day. The stadiums are packed. Ticket prices more expensive. America has decided sports and our kids, we're going to spend on it. I mean,
2: experiences win. Experiences win. And the experience and being there is more important than ever before, even if you have to go to an NFL game and then watch it after to see what really happened. At least you were there.
16: Yes. Here's what's interesting. The Dodgers are old, expensive, and increasingly brittle. They got 6 years left on the Mookie Betts deal. There's been a sharp decline, deferred payments to Ohtani. Their pitchers can't stay healthy. Does this affect Mark Walter? Does this affect the Dodgers in any way?
2: I think it depends on the investigation. You know, Guggenheim, their insurance business is buckets and buckets of insurers, which sometimes they're hard to figure out and they're hard to unwind. And sometimes it's, hey, this, we don't understand this. Well, because at its surface, it's not understandable. And so I don't want to say because of what they don't understand right now, that is why there's a negative impact. I'm not saying Mark Walter's going to be able to, you know, won't be able to keep the Dodgers, but you know, this has to, if you're a Dodgers fan, you're going to want this investigation to end as soon as possible because you have to know, you know, what's next. And Mark Walter has to know what's next. You don't want someone who is the owner to have this in the back of their mind and say, oh, I'm going to hold on. And then, you know, part of their strategy has been spend to the hilt and actually win versus the Mets, which is spend to the hilt and not win. So, you know, I think it's going to depend on the investigation, but I do think that the NBA definitely pulled the strings here, given even in LA, what was going on with Ballmer and how uncomfortable that still is.
16: Okay. I got to ask you this. Northwestern University got a $35 million gift. A couple of kids play on the football team. Their parents are Chicagoites and they put in $35 million. They have an $890 million brand new privately funded football stadium. Several years ago, they built waterfront facilities. My son and I just happened to be on Northwestern's campus earlier this spring. It's absolutely unbelievable. I tell my wife all the time, there's a lot of names on buildings. I don't know who those people are, but they got a lot of money.
2: Well, unfortunately, Mark Walter's name is on one of them, but we'll hold that one out, you know.
16: So there's the new stadium, Ryan Field. I got to ask you this. I am pro NIL. Kids are staying in college longer. It gives Indiana, Vanderbilt, Notre Dame a chance to compete at the highest level. It's more inclusive. It's a broader base of teams. You know, a lot of these academic powers like Vandy, Indiana's business school, they were not in the running for five-star recruits. No. They couldn't pay staffs like Bama and Georgia. I look at Northwestern. You went there. I'm not sure if they'll become Indiana, but what, I mean, I've the last 2 years, Big Ten, bowl and college football playoff records against the SEC. It's not a small margin. They're winning. They're blowing them out. there is a gap that's growing. Are you surprised by it?
2: No, I think they've become the SEC of what happened 15 years ago in the run. Obviously, we've had three in a row. I do think there is a, if you can get to the point of all else is equal, and you look at, I always thought that if Northwestern could get to, hey, we'll match the number that everyone else is matching. And if you don't make the NFL, you know, your earning potential is $600,000 more or whatever it is. You know, we've always, the school has always said it's not a 4-year decision. It's a 40-year decision.
16: Right.
2: The issue has been that once NIL came, at least initially, Northwestern would get beat out by the guys. Now there's still an academic requirement, but they would get beat out by those guys. And, you know, so now if it's all else is equal, for Northwestern, again, I'm not saying they're winning the national title. I'm just saying the game is definitely on. I was a little worried as a fan, as an alum, that we were going to build this, $875 million stadium and, have no one to play in it. But this, it's nice to get this $35 million gift to see that.
16: Yeah, I'm going to see it next week. And I just saw the athletic director last night. And listen, Indiana was arguably the worst program in the country for about a 20-year stretch. And now they have the coach. They have the revenue. They've got Mark Cuban. They've got that business school, which is top 7-8 in the country. So, all right. If you just joined us, Darren Revelle, a sports business analyst, been doing this a long time, also is the founder of Click, the sports memorabilia company. Some of that's probably behind him. The reality is the Dodger owner, Mark Walter, his group, Guggenheim, bought the Lakers. 14 months later, they flipped it. For the record, how long does it take to unwind ownership? Is this something, by the start of the season here in October, how long does it take?
2: Not long, because Walter didn't come with 50 other owners that now need to get out. The hardest thing to do is unwind a sponsorship deal that you've put on every stadium. And we know that, the Lakers have done that. So we have that. And then we have, tons of owners and minority owners and whether they want to get in and out. And that's pretty much been cleared. So this will be an easy transaction to move on. And Iger, of course, is married to Willow Bay. So shout out to the older people like you and me, NBA Inside Edition. What a great show.
16: Darren, good seeing you. Thanks for late notice coming on the show. All right.
2: Thanks, Colin.
16: Like I know for a lot of you, that's wonky and it's behind the curtain stuff. But I mean, we just had the Lakers sell, and there's a federal investigation with the current person involved, Mark Walter, who I think actually lives in Chicago. And it's the Northwestern thing just came down today where somebody gave him $35 million for maybe the 13th. I mean, I don't know. Is it the 12th best football program in the conference? I don't even know. I know academically it's the number one school in the conference. That I know. And that's what I've said. It used to be academics almost felt like it got in the way of football success. Now it's an additive in many instances. And it is called college football. I do think the college part should matter. The best defense is a good offense. How are you preparing to protect yourself and your family against outside threats? Having a Byrna is a great complement to owning a firearm. FBI statistics indicate that less than 1% of all altercations actually require a lethal response. Less than 1%. 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
16: 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Bob Iger, Josh Kushner are going to be the new Laker owners 14 months after Dodger owner Mark Walter purchased the team. But he's now under an investigation. Certainly possible he would need to be a little more liquid going forward. And what doesn't change is the future in the short term of the Lakers is Luka, Austin Reeves, Walker Kessler, and a very, very strong young head coach, J.J. Redick. So there's a lot of things, a lot of volleyballs in the air. Is it shocking? Absolutely. I think big picture, Iger's about as strong. Darren Revelle mentioned was Adam Silver kind of playing marionette here, kind of pulling the Strilver on some day, sometime Sunday was on some of those calls. So that's a very good landing by somebody that's well known in Los Angeles. Good record, worked with a lot of artists and athletes. Disney's not a perfect company,

0: Here's Kubiak on his rookie quarterback.
1: He's going to get plenty of experience in the game. Look forward to seeing him out there with his teammates. A lot of guys that we need to evaluate, but he'll get plenty of reps. It's been a really impressive training camp as far as how he's prepared, and then he goes out there to practice, and you know, things don't happen on the drawing, on the paper, in the playbook exactly how they do on the field. So I think he's done a good job of adjusting, and you know, with all of our players, we just ask that as they gain experience and they make mistakes, they don't make the same mistake twice. I think that he's done a good job of that, and now it comes to live bullets, you know, with a live pass rush, and that'll be a whole nother animal.
2: Well, you know, very rarely over the last decade have I said Arizona's taken on the Raiders, must watch. this qualifies or classifies as the most interested I've been in a Raider game in a long time, and I know it's the first, you know, preseason game, but I tend to think he's better than people think. I think he's sort of a bigger, stronger, more mobile version of Matt Ryan, who I think is very good. I think it'll be rocky. Kirk Cousins is going to start. He'd never played under center much at Indiana or at Cal, so it's a new world for him offensively. But I think the Raiders' offensive pieces are pretty darn good.
3: Because I think the pushback on him would be like there are a lot of parallels with him and J.J. McCarthy in the sense that they played on run-first teams, well-rounded teams, great coaching. It's like I watch Fernando Mendoza win them games constantly with his arm.
2: Yes.
3: And unlike JJ, he didn't just start with Cignetti winning 15 games a year. He was at Cal when they were really struggling. And, hit adversity, which is something clearly that translates for young players in the NFL.
2: I just saw Kurt Cignetti say this the other day. He said, you know, listen, we would diagram 2 to 3 running plays a game for him. Nobody was doing that for Jared Goff. And he said, you know, and he would run 2 to 3 or 4 times on his own per game. So this is not like a statue. This is a big, strong kid. Go to the Miami game, that run for a touchdown. He took a beating. It's a little like CJ Stroud against Georgia, like in college, or Justin Herbert against Wisconsin. Guys don't run a ton in college. But then later, you know, the Miami game's the final game of the year. Justin Herbert's final game. CJ Stroud taking on Georgia. Then you get to your last college game and it's like, oh, now the coach is like, okay, all gas, no brakes. Run if you have to run. During regular seasons, you don't want Fernando or Goff or CJ Stroud or Herbert getting hurt. But on the last, you know, that Rose Bowl, I had my friend Tom Telesco with the Chargers GM. He's like, Herbert's a little mechanical. I don't know if he can run. And against Wisconsin's best defense in a decade, they let him run. It's like, oh, he's really an athlete. So I think he's really good.
3: Yeah, I mean, I think his comp, I mean, I think there are a lot of parallels with Goff as a thrower, but athletically, he's much more athletic than the Goffs and the Matt Ryans. I think he's going to be a really good pro. I know this type of story that makes guys like Colin Coward smile. The 49ers injury woes continue. Not only is Bosa dealing with some tendonitis in that ACL knee, now it's Christian McCaffrey, who has some tightness. This is concerning because McCaffrey had calf tightness during the 24 training camp. He obviously ended up only playing 4 games. Here's Kyle Shanahan when asked if he's worried about his star running back.
4: My concern would be him toughing through tightness like a lot of people do, and then hurting something bad and pulling something, which then it could be a month. So that would be our concern. So once we hear him talking a certain way, Christian's a guy who needs to get prepared for week one. But also we're pretty confident what he's done before this. We're confident what he's done in these 2 weeks. And we just want to make sure that we don't make it something to be concerned about.
2: Well, they don't get an easy entry into the season. They open with the Rams defensive front. My God.
3: Yeah, I think the NFL's lucky that the 49ers were always injured because they just win the Super Bowl every year. But luckily for Puka Nacua left practice yesterday. The Bosa thing to me is more, you know, Christian McCaffrey, from what I've been told, has been practicing every day, working hard. To me, the Bosa, he's had multiple ACL injuries and tendonitis went from day to day to now week to week. You know, McCaffrey definitely showed some signs of slowing down last year. The other elephant in the room is, you know, George Kittle is not practicing because he's recovering from that Achilles injury. Now, a lot of people think that, you know, there's a pretty good chance he could play week one, but there are currently, as we sit here,
0: a little less than a month away from that game. And really, the Niners take off. I think they're going like 7 or

0: or 8 days before Australia. George Kittle, Christian McCaffrey, and Nick Bosa. Christian McCaffrey, I feel pretty confident, but I do think it's fair to say Nick Bosa and George Kittle are it's up in the air.
1: Okay, name their eight best players. McCaffrey, Kittle, Trent, Fred Warner, Bosa. Those are arguably their five best players. Mike Evans is six, Purdy seven, and then Debo eight. All have an injury history. Eight for eight have an injury hit. Now go to the Seahawks, same division's best players. Nick Amendola, JSN, Byron Murphy, Charles Cross, Sam Darnold, Devin Weatherspoon. You don't see a lot of injuries. Like they're younger players. Leonard Williams is an old guy, but Leonard, I don't have the numbers in front of me. He seems to be a pretty healthy big guy. DeMarcus Lawrence, I swear to God, he's in better shape and he's better today than he was 4 years ago.
0: The 49ers the last 2 years, remember, because they were coming off a bad year in 24, so the 25 draft, they had high picks in every round. Well, the guy they drafted 11th, Mykael Williams, tore his ACL last year, so he's also on PUP returning. He's a blue-chip guy. They're going to need him to become a guy. They just got a lot of question marks with this team. They're very, very lucky. If they just had a random bad coach, this would be a franchise winning four games a year right now. But luckily, Kyle can keep them afloat, and they just, I don't know, got to figure out a way to get away from those substations. Practicing sliding is something that we usually associate with baseball. Obviously, some quarterbacks over the years, Russell Wilson with the baseball background, pretty smooth slider. I'd say Rodgers was a smooth slider.
1: Yeah.
0: Well, Jackson Dart, his teammates have been imploring him to slide. And yesterday, Dart slid in bounds to end a situational drill. And his head coach, John Harbaugh, was asked if he liked the slide.
2: I applauded when he did that. That was great. Critical situation drill. We were trying to get down a third or fourth down, but mostly third down, like anywhere from 3 to 5, in a drive in a game where the offense can win the game in the fourth quarter with a conversion. And so play calls and execution to get that first down. That was what that was. So we had a great play. He came open. He ran around the corner, got the first down, slid in bounds, kept the clock running. All those things were well done.
1: Yeah. If, I feel like there's not an offense in the league that could be more interesting, but is more dependent on health than the Giants. Neighbors has been injured. Andrew Thomas has been injured. Scataboo. Jackson Dart's been bagged up. Like, I really, really think they're very interesting offensively. But again, it's like San Francisco. They've got young guys. Niners guys, they have old guys who have been banged up. Giants have young players who have chronic health issues. If the Giants, to me, if you can give me 13 to 14 games out of their best offensive players, I don't even need 17. Give me 13, and I'm like, okay, that team's going to vie for the playoffs.
0: I do think there are certain skills that even pro athletes develop just kind of naturally when they're in, like, elementary school and junior high. Lamar Jackson's never been a big slider. It's why when he kind of just dives. Michael Vick, it never came. Remember when they tried to get Bobby Cox way back in the day to teach him how to slide? Russell Wilson, he was always just Aaron Rodgers. They'd been doing that probably since, high school. It just came natural. I think it's very difficult to just randomly implement that into your brain to slide. I mean, last year, Jackson Dart was doing the opposite of sliding. He thought he was like Earl Campbell. He's like lowering his shoulder on contact, and it was a disaster. So you can hammer that home. You can talk about it. And obviously in certain situations, but just naturally scrambling around, I do think that's a tough transition for any athlete when that hasn't been part of his repertoire his entire life.
1: Yeah, I agree. I mean, Kyler and Russell, baseball backgrounds, were very good at it. I mean, I remember Russell Wilson's prime years in Seattle. I can't remember one time he took a shot. Cam Newton, his first 4 years, he was a pinata. Wasn't
0: not a slider, a diver. Russell's, you could argue Russell is the greatest slider. And remember, he'd slide and he would like get back up as they would blow the whistle. He would like never even touch the ground. But it came natural to him because he was used to wearing sliders and batting second.
1: Yeah. John Middlecoff with the news.
3: Well, that's the news.
4: And thanks for stopping by.
3: The Herd Lie News.
1: So I'm looking up more stories on the more stories on this Dodgers owner, Mark Walter, buys the Lakers 14 months later. He's out. Bob Iger and Kushner are in. Really interesting. It's a soft landing for the Lakers. And, you know, nobody cares about, you know, what you do if you're Iger. You have so many connections. You go call, you could call Denzel and, hey, can we have this? And Steven Spielberg. I mean, you could get all sorts of people that would be like, oh yeah, I'd love to put in, you know, $20, $30, $40 million into the Lakers and make it even a softer blow. Listen, you got the coach, you got your star, you got complimentary pieces. I don't think money's ever going to be a problem for the Lakers. I think that arena, listen, the Lakers, even in lean years, I mean, they draw very, very well. And do I think they overpaid for Austin Reeves and Walker Kessler? Yeah, but I defended both. You couldn't let Austin Reeves walk and get nothing. And everybody now with Wemby's emergence, you got to have bigs. Walker Kessler's a very good shot blocking, rebounding, rim protecting big. So I don't have a problem with that. To me, the issue is Luka's not quite what you thought, right? Like the closer you get, you see some dents in that car, just a little bit here and there. In Chicago, it's the Herd.
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24: Well, Ben Johnson, Bears coach, you know, for years and years, I mean, it felt like 100 years. You're like, why can't the Bears get the offense right, the quarterback right? And there was all sorts of excuses. Well, Soldier Field, it's run by the city. It's a bad surface. Well, yeah, it's cold. Well, the Packers have great offenses. It's, you know, a couple hundred miles north. There was always excuses, and it just came down. It's like a political party. It just came down as they found their president. They got Ben Johnson. And then he took Caleb Williams, refined him, and now you have, I think there are six teams in the NFL that I would call very dynamic offense. Tight end, wide receiver, quarterback, capable O-line, speed, and some coach, coordinator, or head coach is, you know, pulling the trigger. I think Detroit is stacked. Chicago. I think Buffalo's tight end group, DJ Moore now, James Cook, great left tackle, Hall of Fame level quarterback. I think Buffalo's dynamic and a very good slot receiver. I think Philadelphia is, with all the misgivings about Jalen Hurts throwing the ball down the middle of the field. I think the Rams are, and I think Dallas is. I think those six, Lions, Bears, Bills, Eagles, Rams, Cowboys, those are dynamic offenses. Now, you could say Cincinnati, but we don't trust their offensive line and protection. You could say Minnesota, but we don't really know how Kyler Murray, how it's going to work. I think it's going to be very good. You could say Seattle, but in my opinion, Seattle's more about power, controlling the line of scrimmage, take a fewer risks. They have a great receiver, and I love Darnold. But I, you know, I don't look at their back, Zach Charbonnet, as a dominant back. They're kind of a power football team. I look at San Francisco as could be. So much, though, is Kittle's health, McCaffrey's health. But when I look at Chicago, there's always excuses. It's like political parties. The Democrats were lost, and then Bill Clinton arrived. And he just kind of synthesized the Democratic Party. And, I mean, the Republicans were kind of lost, and they found Trump. And it's just always, everybody always is trying to, oh, what do you do with all these socialists? The Democrats, you don't know what's going to happen in a year. They could find their President Obama. You just don't know. Whoa, why aren't the Bears good at quarterback? Well, they didn't have a very talented history at quarterback. And then they get a really good one in Caleb. It's like, it's still not great. And then they find their, you know, their president, their guy, Ben Johnson. And so never forget what Jared Goff was the year before Sean McVay arrived. It was bust to they got a guy. So you can have all sorts of talent. But I think we all say this fairly, is that Sean McDermott was a good coach. Was he a great fit for Josh Allen? Joe Brady could very well be a better fit. Yet overall, is he as good a coach as McDermott? I don't know. But Ben Johnson earlier this week, I went to practice Sunday on his ongoing communication with Caleb Williams.
0: I try to get him to play as fast as I possibly can so that it gives him the maximum amount of time to communicate to his guys, recall the coaching points that we've already talked about. There's not a whole lot of extra dialogue. For the most part, all of our conversations have taken place over the course of the week or the night before the game, to where it's just a matter of how quickly can I get him the personnel and the play call so that he can go out there and cut it loose like we talked about.
24: You know, it's interesting. Earlier this week, and I know most our average audience doesn't watch or listen to every show, so I'm going to show you something I did earlier this week. And we had graphics for it, and I love the graphics we made. That's kind of, you know, inside TV talk. But we were talking about every division and making predictions. I do think the NBA has always been fairly predictable. Do you have the coach? Do you have the culture? Do you have, you know, do you have one to two superstars? Now, who's going to win the championship? 8 years, eight champs. That's not easy. The Knicks shocked everybody, including, believe it or not, even Knicks fans didn't think they become the greatest postseason team since Kevin Durant and the Warriors, right? Like middle of the Atlanta series, you're like, I don't know. I don't know what I got here. And then they got red hot. And in baseball, it's very hard to predict. Obviously, if you have big payrolls, it helps. But the Mets are awful, and the Brewers and the Rays and the Guardians are very good. So are the White Sox with lower payrolls. So I do think the NFL, though, is becoming a little bit more predictable over the last decade. And you know this. We're changing all the rules to protect and benefit the quarterback. I also think quarterback coaching in the NFL and college is much smarter than it was years ago. I think the quality of fan knowledge, the quality of analytics, general managers, college and pro coaches, I think coaches are just smarter today. And I think outdated guys, you know, it used to be you could kind of be a B plus coach and you could just kind of ham and egg your way to, like, you know, 500 or above. You get run out of the league now if you're not ready to go. You get run out of the league quickly. You're seeing guys now don't last the first year. So I kind of look, if we go division to division, I think this year, I don't think it's that difficult. Like, New England and Buffalo are finishing 1-2. I'll take the better quarterback to this point. I think DJ Moore gives them an element, and the Dolphins and the Jets are rebuilding. I don't think that's that tough of a call. I will take Baltimore, the best roster in their division. Now, it's a lot of new stuff, which I don't like, but they've really drafted well. They've secured Say Flowers. The O-line's got new starters. I don't like losing Linderbaum. This is one of the tougher calls in the league. I'm going to go with Cincinnati based on best pure quarterback in the league with an offensive coach, excellent weapons, and the schedule is, by AFC standards, it's a pretty easy schedule for Cincinnati. That could go either way. You could talk me into Pittsburgh. But I think Cincinnati, Burrow, Younger, I'm going to go with that. Now you go to the AFC South. Again, not easy, but the Texans, as long as D'Amico's been there, their defense has gotten better every year. Do I worry about C.J. Stroud? Yes, but they have three new offensive linemen. Wide receiver, running back talent is there. They went and got Montgomery from the Lions, a guy I like as one of the best number two or one backs in the league. I think he's really good. This is a tough call at two. I like the Colts roster. They were very good when Daniel Jones was healthy. You could absolutely talk me into the Jags here. I love Liam Cohen. This is one of the tougher calls, but I have no qualms picking the Texans defense. And again, this one looks tough. I'll take the Chargers in Kansas City as the 1-2. Flip them if you want, but But the Chargers last year, with a slew of offensive line injuries, made the playoffs in a receiving core that was young and growing, but not nearly as good as they should be now. Trey Harris showed real talent. And again, it's not a knock on the Raiders, but they're not there yet. And Denver trailed 15 games and won 14. No reasonable statistician or historian thinks that's close to possible. They probably won't trail 15 times. Let's say it's 9 or 10. But at best you win 40% of those games. Bo Nix is not Houdini. I think they regress. And finally, in the that's it for the AFC, right? Now we go to the NFC. Philadelphia's got the best GM and the best roster. All my misgivings with Nick Sirianni, he's won a Super Bowl. All my misgivings about Jalen Hurts, he's a pro. He's in his athletic prime. I don't think the A.J. Brown loss, I'll be honest with you, it feels like Dez Bryant to the Cowboys. I think Jalen Hurts now won't feel the pressure to throw the ball to him. Again, one of the tougher calls. I'll take the Giants if they're healthy offensively over Dallas. You could absolutely talk me out of the Giants and into Dallas. That, just like Cincinnati, Pittsburgh, I got no problem with. Moving through the NFC, I think this is the kind of an easy one. Detroit, best roster, upgraded OC, solved their offensive tackle position, incredibly explosive offensive personnel. They dealt with a slew of injuries last year. That won't happen again. And it's nothing against Minnesota, and it's nothing against Green Bay. But I think Ben Johnson's the best coach. Caleb's the most talented quarterback. This is an offensive league, and I think they're one of the top five most dynamic offenses. I think when you move now to the AFC South, I think the Saints will be one of my surprising teams. If Tyler Shuck continues to play at the level he did, I think they're kind of interesting. They spent a lot of draft capital on tight end and wide receiver. They like their defense. They played well late. Carolina, I love their GM, Dan Morgan. I like the coach. I think Bryce Young, I'm not sure if I'd extend him, but this front office has given Bryce Young a couple of really big wide receiver targets that I like. I think the division is up for grabs. And I also think they've given Bryce Young every opportunity to succeed. They played the Rams tough twice last year. There's something there. There's a little bit of juice in the franchise I like. And finally, in the NFC West, Arizona's not there yet. San Francisco's already having injury issues. We haven't gotten to the preseason games yet. I think this is an easy one. You could talk me into Seattle 1, Rams 2. But again, as we go over them, front to back, I took a lot of elite coaches. I took a lot of elite quarterbacks. I mean, look at the coaches I take. You know, I'm taking a Vrabel. I'm taking a D'Amico Ryans, a Shane Steichen, a Jim Harbaugh, an Andy Reid. I'm taking a John Harbaugh, a Dan Campbell, a Ben Johnson. I'm taking a Sean McVay and a Mike McDonald. I'm taking a lot of elite coaches. And if I don't have an elite coach, I'll take a Joe Burrow. And again, I think Zach Taylor's more than capable. He got to a Super Bowl. But I think with all the rule changes, and I don't, you know, I mean, Jared Goff in year two with Ben Johnson. This is year two for Caleb Williams with Ben Johnson. Jared Goff in Detroit, year two with Ben Johnson. His completion percentage went up. His passing yards went up. His touchdowns went up. So we all know Caleb had to get out of the sack business. He did. Now he's got to get into the more efficient business, and I think he will. So again, you can talk me out of the Bengals, the Colts, the New York Giants. Could be very wrong on those. But I don't, you know, I like the Saints and the New York Giants, I think, better than most people. Outside of that, how much pushback? John, what's the one you totally disagree with?
2: Probably the Bengals and the Ravens. I mean, I got that going Bengals, Steelers, Ravens. I like the Texans and the Colts. I think the Jags fall back. The NFL is getting much more predictable. I mean, I think there aren't going to be that. I know you were on for a minute. You pivoted the Browns thing, but there's not, the Arizona Cardinals aren't going to be the two seed. You know, I mean, there's
24: not happening.
2: No one's coming out of left field.
24: So Jets, Titans, Cardinals. We know they're going to be the bottom three in the league or close to it. Really, barring injuries, Arizona, Titans, Jets. And I like the Titans staff, but they just don't have the players. 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
9: NFL training camps roll on and injuries continue to be a story. The Bears won't have safety Kobe Bryant for most of the season. He's out 4 to 6 months after undergoing knee surgery. Second-year Ravens DB Nate Wiggins was carted off the field yesterday after suffering a leg injury. Good news there, though. The Ravens believe he avoided serious injury. Saints veteran D lineman Cam Jordan could miss the start of the season. He's dealing with a hamstring strain. And Rams pass rusher Myles Garrett is banged up. He missed the Rams joint practice with the Cowboys yesterday with a leg injury. I'm on the baseball last night. The Yankees rallied with four in the bottom of the seventh. They beat the Mariners 4-1. Manager Aaron Boone.
10: It's a testament to just how good the pitching's been holding us in. But also, as we've struggled through some offense, we've also come up big in some spots. And tonight was more of that.
9: The Yankees lead the AL wildcard race. They're six back of the Rays in the AL East. Tampa beat the A's for their eighth straight win. I'm Matt McCoy.
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13: I didn't see a drop pass. That's a young, highly quick, and energized offense. It's almost got a college feel to it. Caleb Williams has lost 13 pounds. Now he's not as bulky. A play broke down. He looked like a wide receiver.
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13: Okay, here we go. Here we go, hour three. Busy day. Albert Breer, Browns training camp will stop by. Also been at the Broncos, Bears, Vikings. He was at the Vikings camp yesterday when they made the quarterback change, so I can't wait to hear from Albert Breer in 10 minutes. Big breaking news. We don't talk about sports owners very often, but we do talk about an owner buying a team 14 months ago, Mark Walter, who owns the Dodgers. And then today we find out they're selling it 14 months later to Bob Iger and Josh Kushner for $12.5 billion. So the Mark Walters group made $2.5 billion. He could be in real trouble, according to a federal investigation. So he may need $2.5 billion. I'm not going to speculate, but he didn't buy it to sell it. He didn't think the Lakers were a high-priced condo that he could flip. So he may just need the money. So, and he made $2.5 billion very quickly. And according to Ramona Shelburne, who I trust in these matters, this all came together in the last couple of days. So congrats to Bob Iger, who I kind of know. But without LeBron, the Lakers are not exactly Disneyland. It is fascinating to consider how much of a stabilizing influence LeBron was to the Lakers. 3 years before they had LeBron, they had the worst record in the NBA for, if you accumulate 3 years, worst team in the NBA, Lakers. And now 2 months after he leaves, they bail on him. They've got a new owner and a little bit of chaos upstairs. So, and here's the thing about the Lakers, owning the Lakers. Do I think Bob Iger
24: And Kushner overpaid for it. Absolutely. Iger likes basketball. He's had a relationship with ESPN and the NBA for years and Adam Silver. In fact, the last time I saw Bob at a game, he was with Adam Silver at a Laker game. The last time I saw Bob at a Laker game. So they're very, very close. And I'm sure Adam Silver, you know, there's stuff going on behind the scenes, a federal investigation with Mark Walters. He needs cash fast. That's the only thing you could guess, because they're not giving up that cash cow called the Dodgers, which Walters Group primarily owns. So, but here's the thing. We all know the Lakers overpaid for Austin Reeves because they had to keep him, else he would have walked away. They get nothing for him. And we know they overpaid for Walker Kessler, which I understand, because now with Wemby, you've got to have bigs, and the Lakers were just had no size. But what I really think is interesting is, did they overpay for Luka? Hear me out on this. The Lakers did not make, with Luka as their centerpiece, the opening night NBA TV schedule. Think about that. They would have with LeBron. So think about this. We view Luka as generational. He is the centerpiece. Here come the trophies. Mark Cuban, a pretty smart businessman, sold the Mavericks with Luka as the centerpiece. Championship head coach Rick Carlisle quit year three with Luka. Quit, walked away. The Mavericks traded him, and not for a big package. Jeannie Buss loved and still loves the Lakers. Sold the team with Luka as the centerpiece. Mark Walters is selling the team. Probably has to do with the feds. And the NBA bailed on the Lakers, who for the first time in 8 years will not make the opening night TV schedule. That is hard to believe. I mean, that is crazy. So there's a pattern here, right? There's a pattern. Just ask yourself this. Be totally intellectually honest. Luka's been in the NBA 8 years. Go to LeBron's first 8 years in the NBA. Do you really think five different people plus the NBA would bail on him? I don't. LeBron left Cleveland twice. Both times they collapsed. And they were begging him to come back for a third time to Cleveland. I mean, left him at the altar twice. They went into the tank both times. They wanted him back a third time. And they're not even bad now. So, and we're all acknowledging that the Mark Walters sell is not something they planned. But I've said this about Luka from day one. He's better than Carmelo Anthony, but kind of the same. Atrocious defensively, never in great shape. I never know if durability, I don't think he's going to play 82 games in any season. He's been injured the last two, missed a ton of games. And by the way, is he a great leader? I think he'll try to be now, but to this point, not really. You've had five different successful people in the NBA kind of bail on him. One of them appears to be explainable. But LeBron usually bailed on you, signed short contracts. It was like a Jennifer Lopez thing with Luka. The closer you get, there's something going on behind the scenes that's chaotic. I don't know what it is, but there is something going on. The appearances look good from the outside. There's a lot of turbulence. And again, we know Austin Reeves. We know Walker Kessler. You had to overpay. Understandable. I support both. But the really concerning thing is, here's your centerpiece. 8 years in the league. League's not putting him on opening night. Jeannie and another owner sell. Rick Carlisle quit. Cuban sells. I mean, Mark Cuban's a pretty smart guy. You could say, well, it wasn't that. Would Mark Cuban have sold the Mavericks if LeBron James was in year six? No way. Absolutely no way. People are just too willing. And I was thinking about this today, because this is all about Mark Walters needing money for the investigation. That seems pretty obvious. But it got me thinking about the career, which I was guaranteed it was trophies. They stole him from Dallas. And it's like, it's just for being so iconic and generational and absolutely unbelievable. I got to tell you, I think Iger and his group overpaid. The Seahawks went for 9.5. You can argue they have the best GM in the league in his prime, the best coach in the league, arguably, after Sean McVay in his prime. Sam Darnold just hoisted a trophy. He, for the next 5-6 years, is in his prime. And is there a team in the NFL that has a better young core of players than the Seattle Seahawks? The answer is no, or they're tied. So the Seahawks, to me, at $9.6 billion in a much more popular league, feels almost like a bargain for the price Bob Iger and Kushner paid. But again, Adam Silver, Bob Iger, know each other, respect each other, been in business for 25 years together, or however long they've been at that network. Nick Wright a few weeks ago said, go ahead, bail on LeBron, but I don't trust it's going to be rosy with Luka as the centerpiece.
12: I mean, I don't trust the Lakers to be able to build a team around Luka. They couldn't build a team around LeBron. Good luck. God bless, Lakers. It was a good run with LeBron. He saved your franchise and you won a championship, but I am not optimistic that they are going, like you said, oh no, they won't be better next year. Oh yeah, just punt another year of Luka Doncic's prime. That's a great plan. We'll see. I don't believe in their plan.
24: All right, let's pivot now to the NFL. Albert Breer is at the Cleveland Browns camp today. Sunday, he was at the Bears. I saw him there. Monday, Packers. Yesterday, Vikings. So let's start Vikings. You're there on the decision day. You know, there's always kind of interesting vibes with it. There's going to be some PR. I don't think you and I are surprised by it, but I am a little surprised it happened before their first game. I mean, a weekend. Were you surprised?
15: A little. I mean, I think really like what this came down to for Kevin O'Connell and his staff was they wanted to be able to project and not hope. And that's what Kyler Murray offers them versus J.J. McCarthy. They can hope a lot of the nice things that they've seen over the course of the preseason with training. But that doesn't mean it necessarily will. Whereas with Kyler Murray, it's more of a known commodity. And here's the important thing. I mean, you can't fool the locker room, right? So if the locker room sees which way this is going, maybe it's time to say, okay, here's our quarterback. We're building an offense for him because an offense for Kyler Murray is going to look a little different than an offense for J.J. McCarthy. This gives them a month to do that. And look, like the bottom line here, Colin, there's a lot of veteran players in that locker room who don't care about your 3-year plan or your 4-year plan or your 5-year plan. There's guys like Justin Jefferson, Jordan Addison, Aaron Jones, Christian Darrisaw, Brian O'Neill, Byron Murphy, Blake Cashman, Andrew Van Ginkle. I could go on. All these guys won 14 games 2 years ago. So they don't want to be sitting there waiting to see whether or not what the competition Bears is going to work. They want to go forward with their season, and this allows them to do that.
24: I think J.J. McCarthy, I mean, that feels like it's over. Do you think he'd get moved, or they'd just say, hey, listen, you know, we're going to play him in the preseason. If he plays well enough, we'll keep him in the room. Kyler has a history occasionally getting banged out. What do you think his future is?
15: Yeah, I mean, you never say never on this stuff, but I do think JJ's, you know, handled himself pretty good over the course of the offseason. He's made real strides in technique and some of the fundamental stuff that he needed to work on. He's gotten more accurate. Now, like, is he where Kyler is? No. And that's why right now he's the second quarterback on the depth chart. I do think Kevin O'Connell would like to keep working with him. And I do think that they feel like that there could be something there in time. Obviously not what they thought it was going to be when they took him 10th overall, but they do think that there's talent to work with there. And if you've talked to Kevin O'Connell before, you know how he feels about the quarterback position. He feels like teams fail the quarterbacks more than quarterbacks fail the teams. And so, you know, I think the way he looks at it is if we can put him on ice for a year and, like, you know, get him to go through an entire season where he's just the backup, which he hasn't had a chance to do yet, that could really wind up benefiting him in the long run, whether that's in Minnesota or somewhere else. So I don't think he's completely given up on him. I would say, you know, you never say never. If somebody gets desperate, someone has an injury or something and wants to come and trade for him, you know, maybe you consider that, but I don't think that's part of their plan right now.
24: The coolest hot seat in the league is Matt LaFleur. You were at the Packer camp Monday. What was the vibe? What was your take?
15: So I look at them a lot like Seattle last year, and I think they were this team last year too, right? Like where I think both Green Bay and Seattle going into 25 had a lot of good players that if a few of them elevated to great, then you'd really have something. And that happened in Seattle, right? With JSN, with Murphy, with Cross, with Witherspoon, good players becoming great players. And so I think that's still the question in Green Bay. And the cruel twist in it is that after training camp last year, they traded for a great player in Micah Parsons and he got hurt. And one of those young guys who did become great for them and Tucker Kraft, he got hurt. So how do those two guys look coming back? How does Jordan Morgan look at left tackle? How does Matthew Golden look at receiver? Like they've got a lot of, like they've got a good base of young talent, but so much of it I think is going to be, all right, how many of these guys can elevate and become real difference makers? And that, you know, I mean, to some degree goes for the quarterback too, right? You know, I think they feel good about where they're at. Now, whether or not they can take another step versus where they've been, they've been in the playoffs. I believe the number now is six of Matt LaFleur's 7 years. You know, how can they get back to the conference championship round and ultimately a Super Bowl? I think it's going to have to be their young talent taking another step.
24: Okay, Luther Burden wasn't there. You and I were at the Bears for 2 hours on Sunday. I sat and watched. Then my take was the offense dominated the defense. They got Roman Dunze's now healthy. It's fast. It's efficient. Caleb slimmed down. I thought accuracy was clearly improved. That was my take. What was yours?
15: It's just a certainty with which it looks like Caleb is playing. You know, last year, I think his head was spinning at this time of the year. And, you know, Ben was really trying to feed him through a fire hose. Like, let's see how much he can handle. Okay, he can do this. He can't do that. And then you build an offense. But you have the basis of all the stuff that you threw at him now, and you're building on it. And it's a really logical teaching progression that I think sometimes coaches are careful to with young players now, because maybe they're not quite as strong-willed as they used to be 20 or 30 years ago. But Ben felt like Caleb could handle it. And I think, you know, you see the proof in year one, what it became in year one. And now they get a chance to play up, to build off of that. And that's what I'm seeing is like what you hear from people in that building is Caleb's really moved through the offseason, which Ben's a tough coach, with this level of joy and focus. And, you know, really tells me that personality he's got, he's found a way to meld it into what Ben Johnson is building in Chicago. And that's great news for everybody there. I think Colson Loveland's going to be a monster for them this year. I think Luther Burden is going to be a huge factor when he gets back healthy. Like you said, Adunze's healthy now. If they can work out the left tackle position, the offense should be dynamite. Defensively, they do have questions.
24: Yeah. All right. Cleveland Browns. I don't see the point in starting Deshaun Watson. I would just go with a kid. By the way, if Deshaun struggles, who cares? It's a great quarterback class. That may be the best possible scenario. What are you hearing? What'd you see?
15: I don't think they've made a decision yet. You know, my guess would be Deshaun Watson starts the first game. Shedeur Sanders starts the second game. They have joint practices with the Bills next week. You gather all of that information. And then, you know, after the second game, you make a decision. The one thing about Deshaun that I think is interesting though, Colin, like we've seen him as a top five quarterback, right? We know that the ceiling has at least been there in the past. Now, whether it's still there or not is debatable. But he started to feel more comfortable coming back off the injury and he's knocked some of the rust off. And so I don't know that his ceiling is lower than Shedeur's, even though he's been through everything that he's been through the last few years. So, you know, I've had this thought for a while. I still have it. This organization sunk $230 million and 3 first round picks into Deshaun Watson. And what would be worse than just chalking it up and saying it's a sunk cost and moving on? It would be not knowing that there's still something there. You know, it would be not knowing there's still something there. And then he goes and balls out somewhere else. So, I mean, to me, logically, I look at it and say, you could start the season with Deshaun. And then if it doesn't work, it's very easy to go to Shedeur. I think it'd be more difficult the other way around. So I think Shedeur needs to clearly win the job or else they probably give Deshaun at least a few games to start the season. Because again, it's easier to go from the older guy to the younger guy in season.
24: So you've been to the Cowboys, Chiefs, Rams, Chargers, Seahawks, Broncos, Bears, Vikings, Packers. Now you're at Cleveland. So I'm going to show you my predictions.
15: I can run them off. There's 17 of them now. And I probably look like the Crypt Keeper based on the lighting in here.
24: Okay, so tell me, the team, and it doesn't matter what they did last year, the team you've seen that you're like, people, they could win the Super Bowl. Is there a team you're like way better than either Vegas, the narratives that you just came out and went fast, young, athletic, coach, quarterback, everything kind of clicked?
15: Detroit. I feel like everybody's forgotten about them. And I think the Jahmyr Gibbs contract is bright flashing lights at what's actually happened there the last few years and how well they've drafted and developed and ultimately kept their own. You can go down the list. Penei Sewell, Amon-Ra St. Brown, Jameson Williams, now Gibbs, Aiden Hutchinson, Brian Branch will probably get a contract. Sam LaPorta will probably get a contract. Jack Campbell's got one. Ali McNeil's got one. This is premium talent up and down the roster. I think Goff's way better than people give him credit for. If their offensive line, if that group is fixed, Blake Miller fits in at right tackle, Penei Sewell makes the smooth transition to left tackle, I still think it's one of the most talented rosters in the league.
24: Same.
15: And the other one, Colin, and maybe this is just, you know, you get drunk on the hype sometimes, some years with this team, but I kind of like where the Cowboys are at too. I mean, I think their offense is going to be dynamite. And I don't think they have to be great on defense to contend. You know, it's sort of the reverse of the Texans. You know, the Texans just have to be pretty good on offense to contend for a Super Bowl because their defense is so good. I think the Cowboys sort of have the reverse of that now.
24: So you spend, you know, you've been doing this for a long time.
15: Yeah.
24: And you drink a lot of coffee. I was with you at the Bears camp the other day. This is my dream. Now, I don't want to do what you do for a living because it's a lot of hard work and this is easy lifting. But I will tell you, for about how long, how many, has it been 20 days and 17 camps?
15: So 18, tomorrow will be the last one before I actually get to go home and see my family and reintroduce myself. That it's going to be 18 camps in 18 days. Yeah. You can come on out in 2027, though, Colin. You can jump in the rental.
24: I can't pull myself away from middle coughs. What are you talking about?
15: I got you to come out to Bears the other day.
24: That was great. Oh, my God.
15: Yeah, that was good. That was good.
24: Good seeing you, Albert.
15: Great to see you.
24: Monday morning quarterback. No, it's a lot of fun to watch those practices. And you can see certain teams. I mean, like Chicago is going to have a little bit of a, to me, going to have a little bit of a pass rush problem. I think Malik Muhammad, the draft pick's pretty good, pretty active. He'll be in nickel sets. I'm going to the Bears game against Cleveland. I get to watch Shadur Sanders. I can't wait. Bears-Browns Saturday at Soldier Field. I'm going to take the notepad on Shadur Sanders, Deshaun Watson. To me, what's the point? Give it to Shadur. Let him go. Let's have some fun with this stuff. I just think the vibe with Shadur is more joyful and fun. And, you know, if let's say you think Deshaun can win you five games and Shadur four or six and five. I mean, give the kid a run. Cause by the way, if you don't play him and you play him late in the year and he goes like 3-1 or 4-1, you know, it's like going to be that Tebow thing where everybody just fall. Cause we saw his merchandise numbers last year. The Browns fans want Shadur to play. That's not even close. And by the way, when you're not great and you want to keep people coming through the turnstiles, fans have, you know, if you're great, it doesn't matter, right? The Rams are going to do what they're going to do. With Cleveland, if Shadur gets announced as the starter on Tuesday, you're going to sell more tickets to me.
0: Can I ask you a serious question?
24: Sure, sure.
0: Why are you going to a preseason game?
24: John, sourcing is very important.
0: Was it an invite extended by the characters that run the Bears, or were you already planning to go before that?
24: Yes, I was asked people that wear ties.
0: Okay, that makes. I didn't know if you were just like going with a buddy or taking your wife, just enjoying yourself. I'd be like, it's a little underwhelming. I've been to a lot of them. About halftime, you start looking at your watch. Now, if you're with the right people, rubbing elbows in the suite, and maybe a couple cocktails come your way, it's can be enjoyable.
24: John, all games start with a J, Big J Journalism. So true. I'm going to go and take my GoPro, see if I can tape some stuff. I've been taking M-Drive every morning with my coffee. Jason takes it with his smoothies every morning. 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

0: quarterback for the Minnesota Vikings before they have played a preseason game. So this was an easy one. I don't think he's as good at as Sam Darnold, but I think the Sam Darnold comp has legs. Darnold was in a rough situation in New York, Kyler in Arizona. Yeah, this was obvious. We haven't gotten to a preseason game yet, and they're like, yeah, that guy's separated. And I do think, keep your eye, potentially. Now, Kyler Murray is smaller and can get banged up. I would not be shocked if at some point pre-trade deadline, J.J. 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Chargers, who knows?
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17: Man, the sports world.
0: We get lucky a lot on this show. We get stuff that just breaks an hour before we go on the air, and the Lakers have been sold after being purchased 14 months ago by Mark Walter, who his group, the Guggenheim Group, has been wildly successful running the Los Angeles Dodgers and turning them into top to bottom, just sort of a gold standard on sports ownership. But there's now a federal investigation into

0: his personal business practices and his companies, not necessarily the Dodgers, right? Not that, but his stuff. So he gets out of the Laker business. And as the world turns in sports, here's John Middlecoff with the news.
1: No.
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3: This is the Herdline News. Well, always one of the biggest stories around this time of year, the Cowboys. They aren't currently favored to win their own division, but according to reports, the team is still leaning into a Super Bowl or bust mentality. Dak was asked about it recently, and he responded to the quote, "Why not wear it? Why not be proud that this is our goal? We're going to manifest it. We're trying our damnedest to get there." You know where I stand. I'm a big believer this year. I'm buying the hype. I don't love this. I mean, you don't need to be Nick Saban, all about the process 24/7, 365. But grand proclamations for a franchise that hasn't been past the second round in 30 years seems,
0: yeah.
3: Well, let's jog before we sprint.
0: Yeah, and I think, everybody points to Dak Prescott. Can you win a Super Bowl with Dak? I think you can get there with Dak. I think Brian Schottenheimer had a, all things considered, pretty solid first year. This is a quarterback-coached league, and if he goes toe-to-toe with Shanahan, McVay, Dan Campbell, there's some Ben Johnson, I think he would be the second best coach in those matchups. So I think, listen, can you get to the playoffs? Can you win a playoff game? Then you're in the lottery. You're kind of in that space where are you healthy? So much of this league, John, is attrition. Like if they're healthy, their top 6 to 8 players and playmakers are healthy, they can win a playoff game. You're playing the Rams in LA, not ideal, probably a little outclassed, but I think that's reasonable. I think Super Bowl stuff is, I even think conference championship, when you look at Detroit, from the coach to the quarterback to the culture to the roster, Seattle's better, Rams are better. I think Detroit's absolutely better, and they got a new coordinator in Philly. Cowboys played them close, but I think Philly's better. So you're Dallas is in that Green Bay, Chicago, San Francisco class, which could be really interesting, but I have questions.
3: I was reading a lot yesterday. They scrimmaged the Rams as they do every year, as in a joint practice. And I think last year did not go well. By all accounts, they kind of held their own yesterday. Now, granted, Myles Garrett was held out of practice. Puka left, but I do think they showed. The one thing with the Eagles, with Dak and Schottenheimer, those two are really going up against Fangio, right? And that's, so even when the Eagles offense is a little off, you got the highest paid defensive coordinator with just a lot of bullets in his gun on that side of the ball. So I think that's a big boy matchup for Dak and that unit going up against that defense. I mean, they have just star power on every level. So. Yeah, we'll see. I mean, you know, Jerry loves it. Those quotes and picking the Super Bowl. The Steelers, they face the Packers here in tomorrow, but it's unclear whether Rodgers will play. Rodgers entering his 22nd season. And after practice yesterday, he told reporters that he doesn't see a real advantage to playing these games.
4: Oh, it's preseason. It's not real football. So if I do, great. If not, great. I like to be on the headset and calm everybody down. Usually the first game, it's a little hectic on the headset, so I like to be the voice of reason, occasional dad joke or one-liner. Just keep everybody settled in a little bit.
0: There we go. Yeah, I don't think the games mean a ton, and I think the risk is much greater than a reward, so I'd sit him out.
3: Yeah, I would 100% not put him in against people who maybe their greatest football moment could be tackling Aaron Rodgers in a preseason game. So I we'll see how that plays out. Baker Mayfield, he didn't get a new contract this year, which he was hoping to after playing pretty well the last couple years. He battled injuries, though, throughout last season, but still started all 17 games. Baker appeared on a podcast recently, and it sounds like he's feeling really good about where he's at.
5: I feel good. I think I'm in the best shape I've ever been in. I mean, it took a while to feel healthy enough to actually train and get to that point. Yeah. But I feel great. You know, you find your routine the later years in your career, and you figure out what works for you. Schedule wise, workout wise, diet wise, all the things that you need to adjust and adapt to as the years go on. So I feel feel really good. Yeah, last year was banged up.
2: Yeah.
5: But, I mean, the whole team was. And so I feel good about my physical and where I'm at right now. And then just where everybody, like, that we had play last year, they got thrown in the fire. I feel good about where the team's at right now, too.
0: Yeah. Like the hat on the other way, but other than that, I'm rooting for him.
3: You know, Tampa, he's in a pretty good spot. He has one of the best GMs in the league.
0: Yeah.
3: I think he's moved his family there.
0: Yeah.
3: Even if they got to change a coach after this year, I think in a perfect world, Baker's just their quarterback moving forward. But at the numbers that we talk about nowadays, these can be hard decisions. Not everyone's Mahomes and Josh Allen, no-brainers.
0: Yeah, I mean, I think he's in a good spot. I mean, that division's wide open. I think New Orleans last year, again, if New Orleans, if Delp, the tight end from Georgia, and Jordan Tyson, the receiver from Arizona State, can make an impact, Delp will be a very good blocker very quickly. Tyson's really explosive. They spent their draft capital on helping the quarterback.
3: Yeah.
0: So, but I think the division is, I like what they're doing in Carolina, but I don't think anybody's pulling away in this division. I think everybody will, you know, in division will win their home matchup and lose their road matchup. And I do think when Baker's healthy, he's a pretty special quarterback. Baker's also had Dave Canales left, Liam Cohen left. Baker's had a lot of, not chaos, but he hadn't had a great deal of continuity with the play callers over the last several years. So I think that's tough. I think, but I like the GM. Ownership is solid. Home fan base is excellent. Division's winnable. If they won the division, I would not be shocked.
3: You know, we talk a lot about Caleb Downs as being the steal of the first round. Reuben Bain, I mean, you and I watched a lot of college football. He was as good as any player in the country last year. And they got him in the middle of the teens. Like, don't be shocked when Reuben Bain has 10 sacks this year. That guy, I get he's got shorter arms.
0: Yeah,
3: I promise you, he's going to hit the quarterback a lot.
0: Yeah. So, some guy, you know, I was talking to an executive in the league about this, and they're like, when Jared Verse came in, they're like, he's a little stiff. He may not get a lot of sacks, but he'll create a lot of pressures. Reuben Bain's one of those guys where he doesn't have the arm could help hurt him in leverage, but does anybody play harder, more often on the edge than Reuben Bain? I mean, I watched him play 8 games for Miami. He is a game wrecker. And he's just he's a disruptive player. That's what he is.
3: Think James Harrison 20 years ago. A little shorter, exactly. Stouter. Good luck blocking that guy. I mean,
0: totally agree.
3: Buckle the chin strap.
0: John Middlecoff with the news.
6: Well, that's the news.
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0: Social media is a scammer's paradise. Reported losses from social media scams last year. This is brutal. Over $2 billion last year. That's 8 times what it was in 2020. So it's getting worse. 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
0: 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So, this was an easy one. I don't think he's as good at as Sam Darnold, but I think the Sam Darnold comp has legs. Darnold was in a rough situation in New York. Kyler in Arizona. Yeah, this was obvious. We haven't gotten to a preseason game yet. And they're like, yeah, that guy's separated. And I do think, keep your eye, potentially. Now, Kyler Murray is smaller and can get banged up. 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McCarthy is moved. 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
18: Well, if there's one thing I respect in pro football, it's people who protect and support Sam Darnold, the Seahawks quarterback. And on Hard Knocks, Mike McDonald, the ambitious and fantastic coach of Seattle, got after Derek Hall, a linebacker for Seattle, for getting a little too close to slinging Sammy D.
20: Derek, what are you doing? What are you doing? Why are you bull rushing right now near the quarterback?
21: I'm not trying to hump. I can't see behind.
20: You can't be trying to hump right now.
22: Stay away from the quarterback!
23: How when I read clearly past?
20: Get him out. Get him out. Get him out.
23: What do you want me to do?
24: Get him out. Get him out. Let's go.
20: Get him out.
23: Damn. Oh, my gosh. What the f***?
20: Hey, you can complain all you want. You can complain all the f*** you want. You're too close. That's twice. It's not smart. So you can f*** all you want. But it turns out I'm running the practice.
18: I like that guy. A lot. You can be respectful to players, but have standards. So, it is funny. Seattle basically lost a couple of guys to the market and replaced all of them with younger, athletic, cheaper players. I think they're going to be really good for whatever it is. It's fast. Remember when Matt Eberflus was with Chicago? They could not win road games. Mike McDonald, 2 years with Seattle, 15-2 on the road. And remember, they're tucked up in the Northwest, so they have longer flights. I mean, flying to a Miami or a Carolina, it is a day. You have time switch, time zones, whatever it is. And I think a lot of it is, why is Seattle so great on the road? Because defense and toughness and run games travel. That's why Seattle, if you go look at that New England team with Belichick and Brady, maturity, intelligence, defense, toughness and situational run game. Seattle is the best road team in the NFL. They're not bad at home, but they have been like historically great on the road. So this was DeMarcus Lawrence this week on his decision to return, keep playing football and return to Seattle and potentially going back to the Super Bowl.
2: I kind of had my mind made up that, you know, if I won, I was done. You know, but I kind of had a bittersweet feeling in my heart, you know, understanding that, you know, with the type of team that we have, like, you know, we should have been where we were last year. You know, this is where the hard part begins. They say it's no fun when the rabbit has the gun. You know, we're the ones with the dot on our back. So, you know, I just want to, you know, see how that feels.
18: I don't know what happened to that guy, but he's more cut now than 4 years ago. They really are in a unique place where San Francisco's old and a little brittle and expensive. The Seahawks really have cost containment. They're very young. Their best players are all young and their old guys are healthy. So there's no reason they can't go. I mean, listen, there's a short list of teams that can win, but I think we're looking at the defensive version of Sean McVay. Leadership, toughness, culture, respect in the locker room. Now, he's not the only great young coach. Ben Johnson, I watched that practice Sunday. Bears looked really tight, really efficient. You know, I mean, last year they had to clean up a mess, grab a fire hose, hazmat spill, let's clean it all up. And they did it simultaneously while making the playoffs in a very good division. And a lot of it is Ben's ability to communicate and Caleb's ability to take to his coaching. Here's the coach. Oh, excuse me. This is Albert Breer on the Ben-Caleb growing relationship.
7: What you hear from people in that building is Caleb's really moved through the offseason, which Ben's a tough coach, with this level of joy and focus. And, you know, it really tells me that personality he's got, he's found a way to meld it into what Ben Johnson is building in Chicago. And that's great news for everybody there.
18: You know, I was thinking about this, John. If you just said, like high standard, who is a great coach in the NFL? So, like, we'd all say Andy Reid. We all know Sean Payton. I think Vrabel's very, very strong.
8: Agreed.
18: McVay, Shanahan, I think Ben Johnson's special. D'Amico Ryans is proved he's very special.
8: Pretty good.
18: Mike McDonald. Okay, where are we? Okay, Jim Harbaugh, I think is real. Okay, yep. So let's say 2, 3, 4, 5, 6, 7, 8, 9. Okay, we're at 9. Who am I missing?
8: I'd say Liam Cohen threw his hat in the ring last year and the last couple years. Really,
18: Dan Campbell has
8: I'd
18: built.
8: I'd put Dan in there, yeah.
18: Okay, so Dan Campbell. So now we're at 11. That's a third of the league where I'm like, I don't. Now, Dan, as he was building the culture, was a little too risk-oriented for me. I think he scaled that back a little. I think once you're a favorite in games, you don't have to take the big swings. Just modify your risk to some degree. I mean, Vrabel, since he's left, Tennessee's been a mess.
8: If I was going to defend Sirianni's resume, is pretty good. It's not an easy gig with the pressure. He clearly motivates pretty well. But, I mean,
18: It feels like we have a large percentage of really good coaches. At 11 guys that I'm like, oh, they could all win the Super Bowl. Not a doubt in my mind they could all win the Super Bowl.
8: You know what jumps out to me with that clip? And Hard Knocks last night was excellent. Reading the article on Ben Johnson and envisioning him yelling at people nonstop is you get on the internet, all you hear is young people are so soft they don't want to get yelled at. You know, I've been around football my entire life, and all these guys are under 30. They have no problem getting screamed at and pushed. I mean, they say generations change and obviously the phone and things, but football coaching hasn't really changed that much. I mean, schematically it has, but that's a clip you would have seen from Gruden 20 years ago, Parcells 30 years ago. I mean,
18: there have been safety measures enacted. They don't hit as much at practice. The players are more protected, which they should be, and college guys get paid. But I don't know. Kurt Cignetti is pretty rough. Players love him.
8: You think Kirby Smart is just constantly smiling in your face? I mean, Saban thrived up until he retired a couple years ago. You think Jim Harbaugh? I mean, it's not all just hugs and this football. And I mean, this is,
18: well, that's it. It is football. It's our game. you know, like Mauricio Pochettino, United States men's national team. He took some shots at guys. He's like, now I need you here. And it's like, I'm for it. I like this aggressive style. I think in my lifetime, you know, really good athletes have confidence and like to be pushed.
8: Yeah.
18: By the way, a lot of great at Kobe Bryant was tough on teammates. Michael Jordan was tough on. Brady was tough on teammates. The idea that it's all the coaches barking. No, it's not. I mean, the really great coaches, what you find, like Bill Parcells had this and Jimmy Johnson, you've got a group of players, a leadership council. I mean, I guarantee you, Darnold, JSN, Devin Witherspoon, I guarantee you there's a group of Seattle Seahawks that Mike McDonald leans on to sort of carry the narrative. I always said Brady on Mondays when he was stockpiling net worth and winning Super Bowls, Brady would do a WEEI radio Monday morning hit. Now, he didn't need the money. He didn't need to get up early. He didn't need the headache. What was he doing? He was sort of carrying the water, setting the message for Belichick and the team going forward. Bill didn't want to do it. Big Ben did this in Pittsburgh for years. I'm going to do a Monday morning hit. I'm going to set the message going forward. This is what happened. Here's where we're going. So I think most great coaches also identify very quickly in a locker room their best leaders and lean on them. I guarantee that Seattle locker room, there's a lot of guys that are carrying Mike's.
8: I mean, they got, you watch that Hard Knocks, they got very, very good vibes. Isn't also, I would say, you know, growing up when I got into football, the defensive coaches, they just kind of viewed quarterbacks as like a spoke in the wheel. Look at Mike McDonald is viewed as the number one defensive schematic guy, defense is his baby, and he's screaming, don't touch the quarterback. I mean, you think these guys know where their bread is butter. That quarterback goes down. I'm sorry. Season over. Right. I mean, that's, and you go to all these practices, offensive guy, defensive guy, the number one thing they preach, even when the pads come on, you stay away from that guy. Because if you hit that guy, we're all in trouble.
18: Yeah. No, it's been, Hard Knocks has been good. Seattle's a fun team. They're young. Yeah. They're winners. I mean, and there's, Darnold's a fun story. Mike McDonald's loud and confident. It's actually, you know, a lot of times they get dysfunction. Seattle doesn't have any dysfunction. They have zero dysfunction. It's not the Rex Ryan Jets where you're, you know, this thing is buttoned up, but it's loud. There's juice. There's energy. It's one of their better Hard Knocks in a long time. All right. See you tomorrow.
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31: The Los Angeles Lakers are being flipped. The iconic NBA franchise is being sold to Josh Kushner and Bob Iger for a record-smashing $12.5 billion just 10 months after Los Angeles Dodgers owner Mark Walter bought the team from the Buss family, which had owned the Lakers for 46 years. Elsewhere in the NBA, Russell Westbrook has just announced his retirement after 18 seasons. In a video posted to social media, Westbrook was a 9-time All-Star, the NBA's MVP in 2017, and holds the all-time record for triple-doubles with 209. NFL Atlanta Falcons head coach Kevin Stefanski announced that Tua Tagovailoa will start at quarterback in Friday's preseason opener against the Broncos. In Major League Baseball in Minnesota right now, the Twins up 5-4 over the Orioles after 3.5 innings. I'm Isaac Lohengrin.
32: 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You want winners? He went 0-for-14 picking bowl games.
33: God bless football.
32: You want hot takes? He said Patrick Mahomes would be a disaster.
33: Really?
32: You want baseball news? He doesn't even know who Kyle Tucker is.
33: Oh, okay.
32: In his personal record book, Kevin Durant hasn't won a ring yet.
33: I'm just telling you that's what he's doing.
32: You're listening to the man who made falling upwards an art form.
33: It's crazy.
32: This is Stu Gotts and Company live. And sitting in for Stu Gotts and Company, it's Dan Beyer and Monsi Bolaños.
34: Okay, so again, the Lakers are sold. Russell Westbrook is retiring. Ben Johnson says something absurd. Monsi tells you how to do a handshake. And Stu chats with Matt Vasgersian, okay? That all follows the WNBA, Stephanie White, and the Indiana Fever. Ooh. It is Groundhog's Day once again, Monty Bolaños.
1: It sure is. Did Pablo Torre investigate the Lakers? Did he give us all the details on that?
34: Oh,
1: I'm just wondering, like, was he, because he's
34: dealing with
1: investigative.
34: The Clippers.
1: Oh, okay. So he had no idea, even though he's an investigative journalist, when it comes to people doing sketchy things with money with an NBA team. But it's not the, not the Lakers. Okay, got it.
34: I'm Kawhi Leonard. When I need a Jumbotron in my living room, I go to Daktronics. Daktronics is the only Jumbotron for me. That's probably what Pablo Torre is investigating. The Lakers, for whatever may happen with Mark Walter, $2 billion more than what he bought the Lakers from, for a year ago. It's
1: he
34: pretty
1: flipped
34: good.
1: The Lakers. Yeah. He flipped them. That
34: pretty
1: was
34: a good turnaround.
1: Yeah. Like flipping a house. That was done so quickly. Unbelievable.
34: If only the WNBA could flip the script, Oof. But it ends up always being the same script.
1: No, and they need to tear down the house completely. There's no flipping the WNBA.
34: They need a 180. They don't need the 360 to get back to where they are. They need the 180. And last night's story is not what happened after the Fever routed the New York Liberty. Mm. That's what Stephanie White and others. I honestly thought I just silenced my phone, but
1: yesterday
34: I
1: all
34: didn't.
1: Day you just have your phone not silent. It's fine.
34: Well, I wish the WNBA would be silent because they just keep talking and things keep happening. And I just continue to scratch my head and say, huh? And if you don't know what we're talking about, it was a pregame press conference from Stephanie White of the Indiana Fever, Monty, who made a bunch of headlines for what she said, how she said it, and the way that she left the press conference. We here at Fox Sports Radio and Stu Gotts and Company Live are going to bring you the entire Stephanie White press conference, but we're going to do it almost in a four-part play.
1: Okay.
34: This is Act One, Stephanie White pregame last night prior to the New York Liberty on the heels of the various controversies, including the DeJounte Carrington foul on Sophie Cunningham and Stephanie White also responding to her comments that she made in saying that she didn't see the foul and stuck up for DeJounte Carrington after that game against the Chicago Sky. This is part one, act one of Stephanie White last night.
2: This is more for an online community that's trying to create narratives that simply don't exist. Trying to create a fabrication or distortion of who I am, of what I'm about. Our players' success, our players' health and wellness, our players' safety is always a top priority for me. One of the things I pride myself on is my relationships with players.
34: So, I think she's talking about two separate things at the beginning. When she talks about a portion of the community trying to divide the WNBA, I think, I could be wrong, I think like that could be Clay Travis trying to start his Nashville Balls team. That's what I think of having the men play against the women. I can understand why the WNBA is, I don't want that. Can I hear Act One just one more time, Chris Perfett? So when you hear that first line, that's who I think that she's referencing.
1: You're probably right on that.
34: Let's take a listen.
2: This is more for an online community that's trying to create narratives
1: that
2: simply don't exist. Trying to create a fabrication or distortion of who I am, of what I'm about.
34: Now that changes.
2: Our players' success, our players' health and wellness, our players' safety is always a top priority for me. One of the things I pride myself on is my relationships with players.
1: It's funny because she's like these narratives that aren't there that we're making up, but I'm sorry, I actually have not seen you straight up defend your players the way I think you should have with everything that has surrounded the Indiana Fever. I straight up lie right there. We're not creating these narratives. We're not pulling them out of nowhere. It is something that you have actually done the last couple of years, in my opinion. We can even talk about Alyssa Thomas and the fist to the throat of Caitlin Clark. When she spoke on that, she definitely gave more grace to Alyssa Thomas than I thought needed to be, because it was your player that was with the fist in their throat. Even what we said yesterday with the Sophie Cunningham and DeJounte Carrington, it's like, even if you believe that, you don't say that because that's your team. You stand by your team entirely, and you have not done that.
34: I agree wholeheartedly. And at some point in the segment, we'll probably play what Stephanie White had to say after the foul. But I don't want people to get lost in this entire speech that Stephanie White made. Here is Act Two.
2: For those who have anything to say about the play in the last game, I didn't see the play in real time. I went straight to a press conference. I thought the play got called right. Thankfully, Sophie's okay. Was it egregious? Absolutely. When you have a chance to watch that over and over and over on replay, you can see that. I didn't have that in real time.
1: What? I laughed when I heard that the first time. I laughed out loud.
34: You know what it reminds me of? The guy who cheated in golf, the thief yesterday, who said, I mean, we were giving shots back to the field. I mean, that's what we were doing. Like that was the excuse. That's her excuse. She didn't have the real time, but that's not her fault that right. She didn't have the real time. She didn't see it. But now when she's saying that she didn't see the clip, we've now seen or see the foul in its entirety. You're saying it's splattered all over social media.
1: Oh, it was one of the funniest clips after this that there is the foul and standing right behind the foul with her arms crossed on the sideline is Stephanie White. It looked like she had a clear view of what happened. And even if you didn't, again, even if you didn't, Sophie Cunningham's reaction should have been enough for you to know that it was not okay.
34: That is your default. Your default is your team.
1: Yes.
34: When you don't have the information, you don't default to the other side and say it's not that bad.
1: Great point.
34: Your default is to support your team.
1: Yes.
34: And she did not do that.
1: Yes.
34: After this intermission, we now take you to Act Three of the Stephanie White Show.
2: I take personally any suggestions that I don't 100% always have my players back. I ride with them 10 toes down all the time. All the time. They know that. It's a shame that we can't have an opportunity to talk about what great basketball they're playing. Because they are playing. The reality is, with me, I will always lead with love. I will always lead with grace. I will always lead with humility. And I will always lead with integrity. Doesn't mean I'll always get it right. I'm also human. The hate, the fear-mongering, the divisiveness, the stuff that's trying to hijack our league will not win. It won't win. We are united. We are connected. We will not be divided.
1: Where was all of this before you were personally attacked?
34: Sure.
1: Where was this
34: sure.
1: statement?
34: Now she's had enough.
1: Yeah, it changed. The tone of the statement changed.
34: I also think that the head coach of the Indiana Fever is not an easy job. But when she says, I ride with my players 10 toes down 100% of the time, and she's coming off of a game where she didn't ride with her player, right? Like, I would say 98.5% of the time,
1: mm-hmm.
34: because the last time it didn't seem like she was riding with Sophie Cunningham. In the other Caitlin Clark instances, or whatever the case may be, she could say that she was, but in this instance, again, she defaulted to the other team while her own player was sitting there bloodied after the unnecessary foul. And then it becomes a change of they are unified. Let's talk about great basketball. If Jimmy Butler hit Karl Anthony Towns in the face and drew blood in a game, because there's a little history between the two, and Mike Brown, after the game, sat down and said, well, Jimmy Butler's a great player. I'm sure he probably didn't mean anything by it. Could you imagine what the New York media would have done?
1: Not fly. Oh, no.
34: No.
1: And
34: by the way, that has nothing to do with transgenders playing. That has nothing to do with race in the WNBA. That has nothing to do with heterosexuals or homosexuals in the WNBA. This is a player committing a foul on your player in drawing blood and you defaulting to the other team's player by saying they probably didn't mean it. It probably wasn't that bad. They're good players.
1: She's tough.
34: Like that is the issue, which by the way is more basketball than you can. It's about team. It's about players. And if you're sticking up for the other player, that means you're not sticking up for your player, which tells me that you're also not unified then in the way. So that whole Act Three was basically a lie with the numbers, with the words, with the unifying, all of that complete BS.
1: It's like
34: not the reality.
1: No, it's not. In this Act Three, I'm telling you, I felt like she changed the script. I feel like we moved to a different play.
34: Now moving on later into the program.
1: Yeah, it's like, wait, how did we shift to this? Okay, all right. Do we have the final act?
34: All right. Well, now we do because it ends with a grand finale.
1: Okay, Monty, all right. Let's hear it. Let's go.
34: The final act.
1: Give me the fireworks.
34: From Stephanie White.
2: Every day these women put their ass on the line. Every day. When they go low, we go high. Love will win. Grace will win. Humility will win. And kindness will win. I stand by them. I will always stand by them. Everybody else can go to hell.
34: Kindness will win. Go to hell. Within 10 seconds of each other. Grace will win. Go to hell. Love will win. Go to hell. Love, grace, kindness will all win. Go to hell. What a cherry on top. Magnificent. She wants the league like it was before. Just go away. Off in a faraway
1: field. Don't look at us. Don't watch us.
34: You do whatever you do. Just that's what Stephanie White wants. What really resonates with me, Monty, is you knew this was a moment. This was a pregame speech. This had been written. This had been gone over hours. I'm sure she read it to her partner, Lisa Salters, who we know from the ESPN broadcast. Like, for media wise, is this going to be good? And that this was the opportunity to do it. And it just completely missed the mark like an Angel Reese layup. Like, it was Brick City. It didn't address the real issues. We are actually talking about basketball. We're talking about you not sticking up for your player, which isn't something coming from the outside. It's at any level of basketball whatsoever. So you could talk about kindness. You could talk about love. You could talk about going to hell. She completely missed the mark in what she read yesterday.
1: I also feel like if you're trying to deliver a speech and trying to make a point and get a message across that you really want people to resonate with, you can't be angry when delivering the message. You can't. And so throughout this entire thing, she was angry. Mm-hmm. She was mad, but it felt like you're mad because you're getting personally attacked. Because I haven't heard you say any of this when the attacks were around your team or other women in the WNBA. So I don't know where this was, but from the beginning, she seems like she's on the defense of things, on the defensive side of things. And I don't. It's like it didn't resonate. It didn't hit the way you thought because you were just angry the whole time. And then you switched plays in that third act. We completely missed the message there. You went from one message and then you took us to somewhere else. So it didn't work. Like you said, planned. Who knows how many times she read it. It was not effective.
34: We all know people who have a difficult time accepting fault. Some are better than others, right? But we know the people that have a hard time doing it, what they do is they deflect or they point out something else that somebody else did wrong. I think she understands that she was wrong in that situation. Heck, she even kind of admitted it, saying like, I didn't see the replay. But she didn't take accountability for that. She didn't explain why she defaulted to taking Dejanay Carrington's side and not Sophie Cunningham's side. And I think that's also the reason maybe like why she's angry. And she's angry at herself. Sure, she's angry at everything else, but at this time, she may have showed her true colors or showed her colors at the time of how she feels, because the anger in the statement sure makes it seem like you don't want anybody talking about this league.
1: Mm-hmm.
34: And the league isn't unified. It still isn't after these couple of years. I don't know if the NBA is unified, but I'll tell you what, like as a whole, they sure seem to be on a variety of topics. There are rivalries. There are Jimmy Butler, Carl Anthony Towns, you know, Jalen Green, Cade Cunningham don't like each other. Like there's rivalries within the rivalries of how things are going. The Dejanay Carrington rivalry has been around for a while. So you know, it's there. So if there was anybody to commit a foul on your player that you would go against, it would be Dejanay Carrington for what she has tried to do to Caitlin Clark or to Sophie Cunningham in this instance. This isn't that player's first time. So you can't tell us that you're unified when there's obviously the divide between those players. They want to make it an all kumbaya sort of thing and keep everybody else out. We're actually talking about basketball.
1: Mm-hmm.
34: That's the thing, Monty, is this is an actual basketball thing. And that's all that they want us to talk about. If this would have happened in the NBA, the New York media would have taken Mike Brown and raked him over the coals if he didn't stand up for his player.
1: Absolutely. And I like what you said. You're right. She didn't even acknowledge it. She should have said, you're right. So I let Sophie down on that. That was my bad.
34: Yes.
1: That's just that line. I let Sophie down. That wasn't my intention at the time. I won't do that again. But she didn't. She did not do that. You're so right. She went around it. She made us believe that she was leading in that direction, but then she never got there. she took a turn and I was like, oh, okay. So we've moved on from this. I agree with you that it's tough. It's got to be tough to be the Indiana Fever coach. It has to be tough. But the stuff that I feel like I'm being critical with her about are things that I think are obvious. Like you have not had your team's back multiple times. And the perfect example of Dejanay Carrington, like I told you, I don't even know if we said it during the show, if I said it to you in the pre-show, that I shouldn't be able to see all the terrible fouls that Dejanay Carrington has done over her career if this was a one-off.
7: Mm-hmm.
1: If this was just a one random, oh, she played tough here, then I should not be able to see all of these other fouls that have come up because this happened. It's not your first time. And like you said, Stephanie White, you knew that. It wasn't the first offense against your own team, but it wasn't Dejanay Carrington's first offense just in general. She tends to foul real hard, if not pull your hair when you're coming down.
34: Stephanie White, in a summation of your words, says the buck stops here because it happened to me. Like that's what it feels like. It's not that the buck stops here. It's, well, now it happened to me. So now we're going to put a
1: foot
34: down.
1: Now I'm upset.
34: Yes, now.
1: It's not just Caitlin Clark getting the death threats. Okay, now I'm mad.
34: It wasn't tense the entire 2-minute speech because there was one moment of levity.
1: What?
34: Okay, at least for me, is when the reporter thought that Stephanie White had stopped to take questions. All right. This is what that sounded like.
8: You can see that. I didn't have that in real time.
9: Were there any spit?
8: I take personally.
1: I mean, listen, I thought she was done too. I get it.
34: There was now we'll be taking questions. It was a dramatic pause.
1: Give it up for that reporter though. He was like, I'm going to be the one. I'll try. Let's see.
34: I thought his grace period was sufficient.
1: Yes. Yes.
34: I thought it was very sufficient. What I think was a light moment in what seemed to be a tense situation in Indiana. Caitlin Clark did address Stephanie White's comments after the Fever routed the Liberty.
10: There was no way we were losing this game for her. And, you know, it's tough. Like, that's my head coach. Like, I hated that our fans booed her before the game. That made me a little sick, to be honest. And you can disagree and this and that. And I get it. It's professional sports. People are going to boo. But like at the end of the day, that's our head coach and we're going to ride for her and we're always going to have our back. And that's never going to tear our locker room apart.
34: I think what's key is I don't think that the 10,000, 15,000 fans that watched the game last night knew about Stephanie White's comments pregame.
1: Mm.
34: I think they booed her for what she didn't say with the Stephanie Cunningham.
1: Agreed.
34: Or Sophie Cunningham foul from Dejanay Carrington.
1: No,
34: that's why I think she got booed, not from what she said in the 2 minutes prior, because those things don't get out to the media as quickly as you would think they would.
1: 100%. But what a great answer by Caitlin Clark.
34: Sure.
1: What a great answer. Because, you know, I also think Caitlin Clark doesn't love Stephanie White. You can just kind of see the way that they have handled each other in their 3 years together. You know what I'm saying? Like, you can tell that there's a little bit of, I don't know what it is. That's what I think watching it from the side. But yet, like you said, she still defended her coach. She did default to defend my coach, even if I don't feel like it.
34: Jason Stewart's the show's executive producer. I know you love this WNBA.
1: He's been
34: sort
1: smiling.
34: Of angle. Yes,
11: I do. If they go low, we're going to go high. No, go to hell. Going to hell is the lowest of woe. I thought that was great. I do like the fact that Stephanie White in this moment is really trying to like take up for her and her league against all these online people. The online people that are instigating this derisiveness, I guess, or the division. And within her 2-minute soundbite, she's creating she's making the division wider. Like over the last 24 hours, those same people that were riding her for not reacting the right way just exacerbated their reaction. Like she didn't do anything to calm the waters here. There was no de-escalation in this moment.
34: No, absolutely not. And I think that by her getting booed again, I think the fans booed her for how she reacted to it. Those aren't 15,000 bots sitting in the stands.
1: Mm-hmm.
34: Those are actual people who aren't hiding behind avatars that let you know how they feel. So don't think that this is a right wing conspiracy sort of thing. There are
11: great point.
34: Like there's again, you know, Clay Travis and Clay doing the Nashville Balls thing and Ennis Freedom and all that. It's that's all whatever. Okay. And I think that in a way she's trying to attack that stuff.
1: I think so too.
34: But ultimately, she's missing the mark on what is a big problem within the league. And that is the division that's there. So while she wants to tell everybody there to, you know, go to hell, she's missing out, which right in front of her, and that she became a victim to by defaulting to her, to the comments that she made prior. It's tough. And I gave her the benefit of the doubt so much because I thought it's a tough spot to be. It's really one of the toughest head coaching spots to be, I think, in because of how Caitlin Clark and now Sophie Cunningham draw so much attention in a certain way. You have to be really, really good at it. And it's why the first coach is gone and Stephanie White ended up moving in. But now it feels like, in a way, she's either cracking under the pressure or just now is letting her own feelings come out, which isn't unifying by any means.
1: Mm-mm.
34: She's Monty Bolaños. I'm Dan Byer. Jason Stewart's here. Chris Perfett and Isaac Lohengrin. Isaac will track down a busy day in sports. But coming up next, Stu Gotts chats with Matt Vasgersian on the heels of one of the greatest games that we've got in sports as the Field of Dreams game comes up tomorrow. That's coming up next here on Stu Gotts and Company Live. She's Monty Bolaños. I'm Dan Byer on Fox Sports Radio. 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
4: Low Pat Kong, some late running construction on 22 near 57. The left lane is closed in each direction. In PA, 22 westbound, usual delays at Airport Road. No problems on 78 or 309. 33 northbound, slow between 248 and Tatamy due to road work. If you see a traffic problem, call our toll-free tip line, 855-ROAD-TIP. I'm Christy O'Brien.
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0: Johnson Company live here on Fox Sports Radio. She's Monty Bolaños. I'm Dan Beyer.
1: Hello.
0: Big day tomorrow. I'm so glad that it's back. Field of Dream games. That's what I'm talking about. Field of Dreams game. There are games because there's minor league games going on as well. But the big one's tomorrow night. Matt Vasgersian, longtime announcer. He's the lead play-by-play guy for Netflix and Major League Baseball. Netflix will be airing a special event tomorrow night with the Field of Dreams game as it returns to the baseball schedule. Phillies taking on the Twins live from Dyersville, Iowa. Coverage starts at 6:30 Eastern time on Netflix. I will be there. I will be tuning in. And then after the game is done, I'll probably watch Field of Dreams. And then I'll go through the pictures that I took when I went to the Field of Dreams, Monty.
1: Oh, okay.
0: It's a whole
1: off.
0: Ordeal.
1: Yeah, I get it.
0: She is Monty Bolaños. So I'm Dan Beyer. Isaac Lohenkron, I don't know if you've ever been to the Field of Dreams, but it is a must-see if you get the opportunity. Take it away with the news of the day.
2: Dan and Monty, I've got a pop quiz for the two of you with our second item just seconds from now. But our first item, the Los Angeles Lakers are being sold to Josh Kushner and Bob Iger for a record-breaking $12.5 billion, coming just 10 months after Los Angeles Dodgers owner Mark Walter bought the team from the Buss family, which had owned the Lakers for 46 years. Walter said of his short tenure as Lakers owner,
3: always stand by them. Everybody else can go to hell.
0: No, that is not what happened.
2: Sorry,
0: not what happened.
2: Wrong button. He said, quote, owning the Los Angeles Lakers has been one of the great honors of my life, an extraordinary investment, unquote. Anyway, elsewhere in the NBA, Russell Westbrook announced his retirement a short time ago after 18 seasons in a highly produced yet highly convoluted video posted to social media. So Dan and Monsey, I'm going to play you three quick clips. One of them is from the Westbrook retirement video announcement. The other two are for different videos. You're going to guess which one is from the Westbrook retirement video. Here is choice A.
4: The gym is my laboratory, he says. It's my place to go out and test unorthodox ways.
2: Here is choice B.
5: Were you ever afraid? This wing isn't finished, and that's the point.
2: And here is choice C.
6: With all those savings in the bank, you might think you'd rest easy.
2: Now, all three clips narrated by Michael B. Jordan. Which one was from the real retirement video announcement?
0: I feel like it's cheating because we watched this together.
1: We did watch the video
2: together. How well do you remember? That's fine. How well do you remember it? A, B, or C?
1: B.
2: All right. It was B. And I'm glad that you did not choose C because that was from a National Geographic documentary entitled It's Tough to Be a Squirrel. True story. NFL. Atlanta Falcons head coach Kevin Stefanski announced Tua Tagovailoa going to start a quarterback in Friday's preseason opener against the Broncos. Baseball right now in Minnesota. The Twins up 7-4 over the Orioles in the top half of the sixth inning. Cardinals and Phillies tied at 1 in St. Louis in the bottom of the fifth. That's what's trending. Now, let's turn things over to Stu Gotts.
7: Our next guest has called some of baseball's biggest moments, including postseason baseball, all-star games, World Series coverage. He has done it all. His name is synonymous, his voice is as well, with the sport of baseball. And now he's helping usher in a new era of baseball on Netflix, the Field of Dreams game, August 13th. He'll be calling it Phillies Twins coverage at 6:30 p.m. Eastern, first pitch at 7:30. Matt Vasgersian is with us. And right before he came on, he was complaining about his eyesight and the readers that he is currently wearing. The last time I spoke to you, you didn't have those glasses on, Matt.
8: No. This is about 15 pounds ago, too. A couple of cheeseburgers later, here we are. I can't see. You know, I actually brought, this is a true story.
7: Yes.
8: That maybe you can identify with. I hope not. I brought a half dozen pair of pants to the tailor, this lovely Italian lady in Midland Park, near where I live.
7: Sure.
8: And I said, look, I got a problem here. Not only do we have to take them out, you got to take them up. So I'm getting fatter and shorter. It's the by God truth. At 58 years old, yes. Fatter, shorter, can't see the hand in front of my face.
7: Yes.
8: Stay hot. Yes. What a catch I am. My wife's a wonderful woman.
7: Father time is undefeated, man. You know that.
8: God, kicking my butt.
7: So the readers, I have maintained forever. Do you get yours at a pharmacy, like a Walgreens, a CVS or something like that?
8: Yes, sir. 3 for $12.
7: Yeah, Grant and Foster or something. Foster and Grant, something like that.
8: Yeah.
7: Yes.
8: Yeah, or, you know, Walgreens China, whatever it is.
7: Right. It's the greatest scam going because you'll buy a 3-pack, and how quickly will it take you to lose all three of the glasses you have purchased?
8: Yeah, it depends on how many car trips or airplane rides I'll be on, because it's one per. I've donated so many readers to United Airlines collection, it's unbelievable. Yeah.
7: Man, I don't like how self-conscious you are about your aging. It's okay, Matt. You look great. You look fantastic.
8: Yeah. It's self-loathing. You know, I am a self-loathing Armenian, man. That's what I am.
7: Yeah. How excited are you to call this game, man? It's an honor to call this game. It's a big deal.
8: It is. Yeah. It is a big deal. I can't wait. Not only is the setting awesome and the previous runnings of this game have been fantastic successes, the kind of, you know, the Netflix treatment of this,
7: yeah,
8: I think is going to be even better. Not to speak ill of any previous rights holders. I just think that they've reimagined a few things. There's going to be some fun. The packaging of it is going to be great. And by the way, we got a good game here too, because when we found out it was Phillies Twins, mm-hmm. we're like, okay, well, we can talk about the Phillies. But the Twins have played themselves into postseason relevance this year in a really kind of parity filled AL Central. They're every bit, a team that could not only grab a wild card spot, but a division title this year. They're better than advertised.
7: Yes.
8: So we got a good game. We got good people involved. I mean, I love spending time with the group that Netflix has put together with CeCe and Albert, Riz, Hunter, and Lauren. It's a fun group. So I'm looking forward to it.
9: Matt, on the topic of the Phillies, a retiree recently won an auction to join the Phillies radio booth to call an inning. Lewis Cobb absolutely crushed it. And I'm wondering, you know how hard play-by-play is, even though you make it look easy.
7: Yes.
9: What did you think about Lewis Cobb's performance?
7: Are you aware of Lewis Cobb?
8: About it. Yeah, okay. Yeah, I heard about it. I heard that Lewis Cobb killed it. Haven't heard it yet, full disclosure. But, you know, look, I've said this for a long time. There are three things that all fans think they can do in baseball better than the people that do it. Be a GM.
7: Yep.
8: I forget what the third one is. The second one is be a play-by-play guy.
7: Yep.
8: And then there's a third one. The only one to write about is play-by-play guy.
7: I think
8: most fans are better than we are. Let's face it.
7: Yes. I think manager is the third, perhaps.
8: Manager. Yes. Exactly. Yeah. That's exactly right.
7: Mike Francesa thought he could manage the Mets. He did. I mean.
8: Did he really?
7: Yes, at one point. Yes, yes. Listen, he couldn't do any worse. I
8: mean, hey, they should have gotten rid of the whole team earlier. They're playing really good baseball right now.
7: Yes, when they don't need to be playing good baseball.
8: Correct? Yeah.
7: Go ahead, Taylor.
9: Matt, I'm glad you said that people think it's easy, because I have two sounds that I want you to listen to from
7: Jesus.
9: 2010.
7: Yes.
9: Stu Gotts had an opportunity to call a Marlins game with Marlins team president at the time, David Sampson. This is the first sound from that game.
7: All right, great it, Matt.
10: So this is a pretty big at-bat, Stu.
11: Does that include the shot he took in the face when he was standing in the on base?
10: Stu, you got to stop talking when there's a hit.
11: Logan Morrison with a big base hit up the right side, and Martinez slides into first and third, no out here in the bottom of the third inning.
7: Somewhere in there, you can hear, right, the building blocks of a great play-by-play man, correct?
8: No doubt. You cleaned it up at the end. You talked through the action, but who cares? That's one of my pet peeves. Like, maybe on the radio, you're not supposed to talk through the action, but if you're doing a game on TV, we can see, the viewer can see that it's a ground ball to second,
7: yes.
8: throw to first, got him two away.
7: Right.
8: Why do you need me to say that?
7: Yes.
8: But the old school Ronnie Radio kind of starched collar play-by-play guy still likes to use all those words.
7: Yes.
8: I think you were closer to being good than you think, Stu Gotts.
7: Thank you very much. I did have a guy sliding into first base. Though, I mean,
8: but did he slide?
7: Yes, but he slid in the third.
8: Oh, well, that's a problem.
9: So, Matt, then we have this sound from a little later in the inning.
11: Carpenter deals.
7: Oh.
11: Some chin music to Gabby Sanchez.
10: Chin music normally isn't swung at, and he
11: David,
10: swung at that, Stu.
11: I got news for you. I was getting chin music in no matter what today.
10: This is radio, Stu.
11: I was getting
10: Please
11: my chin
10: attention.
11: Music in.
7: So that's Lebatard in the background laughing. It's not easy. I got to be honest with you, doing play-by-play when you have a guy standing behind you who's just laughing at you, you know, judging you, you know?
8: Yeah. Oh, that's much of my career, as a matter of fact. It does make it harder. You're right.
7: Yes. Glenn Geffner, who was the voice of the Marlins at the time, pulled me aside and said, hey, there's something in there. It needs some work, but there is some. The building blocks are there. He could hear it, you know?
8: Did you ever want to do it? Was that something that when you were a younger guy you wanted to do?
7: No, I wanted to do exactly what it is I'm doing, but they gave me the opportunity and perhaps, you know, I thought for a second maybe I could parlay it into something and turn into the next Matt Prescurgeon or Boog Zombie, and I blew it. I mean, that's it.
8: Nah, you're doing just fine, man. We all want to do what everybody else is doing, right? It's like the old baseball players want to be musicians, musicians want to be baseball players.
7: Right.
8: It's the same thing with studio hosts versus play-by-play guys. You're all jealous of the other person's ecosystem for all the wrong reasons.
7: Yes. Yeah, it's such a difficult thing to do, though, man. You make it sound and look so easy. How do you do that, man?
8: You know, it's I like it too much to not do it like that. I just, I probably knew that I wanted to do this well before I started down the road. I mean, it sounds cliche, but I was that geeky kid who, when everybody else was out skateboarding and looking at, you know, girls and dating, I was home listening to the Oakland A's on the radio in the late 70s when they were really crummy. Mm. But those were my teams.
7: Yes.
8: And, you know, you kind of go through you got the fake microphone, you got the tape recorder set up, you got a fake scorecard. And I see it now materialized in my 11-year-old boy who's crazy for the NBA and the NFL. And he's downstairs watching calls on YouTube. And he's doing his Joe Davis call. And, you know, I told Joe the other day, I'm like, my son does you. He does you. He's got your intonations. And I tell him, like, you know, I do that job too, son. He's like, yeah, but these guys, I like these guys. I'm like, oh, okay. That's fine. That's fine.
7: You're just an old man, your dad.
8: I mean, yeah, right, right.
7: Who needs readers? Joe Davis doesn't need readers. I mean, come on.
8: Yeah, that's right.
7: Oh, God. What'd you make of, I'm not interested in whether or not the Dodgers are good for baseball or not. They're good for baseball. Okay. Let's just say that. What'd you make of the Brewers? You have your Milwaukee shirt on right now and you are the voice of the Brewers. What'd you make of Milwaukee not going after Schuble? I totally understand why they didn't do it.
8: I do too. I would have loved to have heard the compensation package that led the Tigers to going with the LA offer.
7: Right.
8: Right.
7: Yeah.
8: I think they were involved. I think they wanted to be in that sweepstakes along with Tampa. I actually thought the Phillies were going to land them because Dave Dombrowski's a big game hunter.
7: Yep.
8: And he got a great ad in Luis Arraez. But if you're going to win 2-1 games, you do it by bolstering an already pretty good starting staff. I don't know that the Brewers were outbid. It felt like because of the timing of it, Stugatz, to be honest, it felt like the Tigers had decided that was going to be the offer.
7: Yep.
8: And when you close any competing bid 30 hours before a deadline, you've already made up your mind somehow.
7: Yeah. Great.
8: Which I thought was weird.
7: Right. But for the Brewers to do that and give up prospects and not be able to sign them with no guarantee of winning a World Series if you get them and not being able to sign them to a $400 million contract in the offseason.
8: Right.
7: Why would you do it? You know?
8: Right. Look, it's 2008 when they went out and got CC and he literally put the whole team on his shoulders and put him into the postseason.
7: Yep.
8: It was a very short postseason run.
7: Yes.
8: To mortgage the future, as you said. And their whole calculus is with Jackson Churio, with Pratt, with Lara, these young guys, get them there, sign them to reasonable contracts, buy the arbitration years and try to win with a young core.
7: Yes.
8: Before you have to overpay for a 32-year-old starter. That's their methodology.
7: Yeah. Field of Dreams, where does that rank for you in terms of all-time movies?
8: It's pretty close to the top because I've only seen it once. I saw it in a theater when it was released. I think, what was that, 89?
7: Something like that, yeah.
8: Right time, day, snip. I was working as a tour guide at Universal Studios.
7: Right.
8: And I finished my shift with the mechanical King Kong attraction and the 175 pseudo-French English speakers that were delighted to hear about my Phil stories about Clint Eastwood and Magnum Force being shot on New York Street. And I walked to the Cineplex Odeon and I watched with a couple guys, I watched Field of Dreams on the big screen. And I told myself, this sounds corny, I told myself it was such a moving experience that I was never going to watch this again, like on a TV screen or now on a phone years later.
7: Right.
8: I think I almost have to now because I'm going there.
7: Yes.
8: And everybody tells me that the house is the same. Like,
7: yes,
8: it's, you're going to visit the actual set. So Field of Dreams for me is probably top three baseball films of all time.
7: No doubt.
8: And probably in my top 20 overall.
7: Yes. And now you get to call a game there. I mean, think about that, from the theater to the game. By the way, you must have been so good filling time at a theme park or whatever you were working.
8: That's probably where I got my best. Yeah. I never thought about this. My best training as a play-by-play guy probably came there. You know, like, you're on this tram, it breaks down, it's hot, it's, you know, there's smog everywhere, it's the late 80s. I'm like, hey, here we are in Six Points, Texas. You know, this is where Max Carey used to film some of his famous silent westerns, and people are looking at you with drool coming out of their mouth like they don't give a rip about what you're saying. They want to see the Jaws shark. Yes. That's it. Yeah.
7: Yes, and you feel the need to talk. Field right. of Dreams game. Check it out. Phillies and Twins. Coverage begins at 6:30 p.m. Eastern. First pitch with Matt at 7:30 p.m. Eastern. It's going to be a fun night, a fun game. I'm certain it will be fun for Matt as well. We appreciate this, man. I would like to have you around here more. I want to talk to you more, man. How come I have to wait for the Field of Dreams game to get you on?
8: Dude. You know where to find me. I got very little going on. Honestly, I'm here. I just watch baseball all day. Really, that's all I do. And right. I get ignored by my family.
7: All right. Let's grow old together. You and I.
8: Let's do it.
7: All right. Thank you.
8: Good talking to you guys.
7: Enjoy the game, man. I'm looking forward to it.
8: Yeah.
7: Okay.
8: Appreciate it. Thanks, guys.
7: All right. Thank you.
0: Again, Field of Dreams game tomorrow night, Dyersville, Iowa, 6:30 Eastern time on Netflix as the Phillies take on the Twins. She's Monty Bolaños. I'm Dan Beyer. We say goodbye to Russell Westbrook, who's hanging him up today. That's next on Fox Sports Radio.
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22: For the most part, things are looking good this afternoon. Seeing the usual delays, 22 westbound at Airport Road, eastbound slow around 309, 78 westbound delays at Hellertown, 33 northbound stop and go between 248 and Tatamy due to road work. No problems on 80 or 380. We're looking good on the turnpike. If you see a traffic problem, call their toll-free tip line 855-ROAD-TIP. I'm Christy O'Brien.
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0: Stu Gotts and Company live on Fox Sports Radio. She's Monty Bolaños. I'm Dan Beyer, in for Stu and Company. We're going to end this show as Russell Westbrook ended his NBA career. So okay. We teased it. We just don't have a lot of time at this point to really give the proper respect to a career that comes to an end for a top 75 player.
27: Absolutely.
0: But what we can do is we could talk to the handshake champion of the world. Monty Bolaños. Now, for those that don't know, Monty also works for the Dodgers. And yesterday, it was an opportunity where you got some FaceTime with Dave Roberts.
27: Sure did. He's so great. He met with all of us. But yeah, I posted this picture so you could go see it. But I posted a picture of our handshake because so many people don't know how to properly shake hands, Dan. And it drives me nuts. I hate shaking a limp hand. Whatever you want to call. There's so many variations of claw, this, that. You don't know how to shake a hand? Shake, you put your hand and you shake it and you're firm and you're strong. And you can see both of our arm muscles in that handshake. We were looking at each other's. It was like we were locked in. It was nice. It was such a proper handshake. Learn how to do that, people.
0: Brett Favre would say, put it in the vice. Like, that's what it was, the lock it in tight.
27: Yes.
0: I thought it was a great handshake. I gotta be honest.
27: And I sent it to you, Jason, right away. I was like, look.
0: Don't worry. If you've missed it, and you're not on the group chat with Monty, you could go to Instagram. You could go to Twitter or X. I'm sure it's going to be on TikTok, this handshake.
27: You know, maybe.
0: It's the handshake of all handshakes. Find her at Monty Bolaños on all platforms. Find me at Dan Beyer on Fox. Monty, would you rather have season tickets or the Sunday tickets?
27: Ooh.
0: That's next. We are
27: Fox Sports. Yeah.
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22: For the most part, things are looking good this afternoon. Seeing the usual delays, 22 westbound at Airport Road, eastbound slow around 309, 78 westbound delays at Hellertown, 33 northbound stop and go between 248 and Tatamy due to road work. No problems on 80 or 380. 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
5: And here's what you need to know.
12: The Los Angeles Lakers are being sold to Josh Kushner and Bob Iger for a record-breaking $12.5 billion only 10 months after Los Angeles Dodgers owner Mark Walter bought the team from the Buss family, which had owned the Lakers for 46 years. Elsewhere in the NBA, Russell Westbrook announced his retirement after 18 seasons. Westbrook, a 9-time All-Star, the NBA's MVP in 2017, and holds the NBA's all-time record for triple-doubles with 209. In the NFL, Atlanta Falcons head coach Kevin Stefanski announced that Tua Tagovailoa will start at quarterback in Friday's preseason opener against the Broncos. Baseball right now in Minnesota, the Twins up 7-4 over the Orioles in the bottom of the seventh. In St. Louis, the Cardinals a 5-1 advantage over the Phillies in the top half of the seventh. I'm Isaac Lohengrin.
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19: For the most part, things are looking good this afternoon. Seeing the usual delays, 22 westbound at Airport Road, eastbound slow around 309, 78 westbound delays at Hellertown, 33 northbound stop and go between 248 and Tatamy due to road work. No problems on 80 or 380. We're looking good on the turnpike. If you see a traffic problem, call our toll-free tip line 855-ROAD-TIP. 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
0: 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I'm Tom Fallon. Mike Raymond alongside me. We're with you till 6:15 tonight, till the Iron Pigs take the airwaves again, taking on the Rail Riders. Excitement last night with the Lehigh Valley Pitties prevailing with 3 in the ninth to come from behind and walk it off with a 5-4 victory to go up 7-6 on the Rail Riders for the season.
20: Did you get your pit merchandise yet?
0: I have not yet. I still have to get it, but I love all of it.
20: Yeah.
0: But we'll be live from the ballpark tomorrow and Friday of this week. Today, we continue another day in our Lehigh Valley football preview. It's Freedom Day, Bethlehem Freedom, the Patriots. So coming up in about 15 to 20 minutes, going to hear from Jason Roeder, the head coach of Freedom. And then an hour after that, his quarterback, Mike Stefanik, gave me some time at the end of last week. And you're going to hear both those, or earlier this week, you're going to hear both those interviews later on in the program. You can go to lvfoxsports.com to check out which teams are still going to be featured on what day. Anything you missed is on the podcast. Keeping our eyes on what's going on in St. Louis as the Phillies are trailing right now to the St. Louis Cardinals by a score of 5-1. The Cardinals with a chance to climb over 500 again with a victory. And again, at the moment, the Phillies are in a three-way tie for two playoff spots. So every game matters at this point, you know, going down the stretch here as they try to hold off the Diamondbacks and the Padres with other teams looming behind them.
20: This Phillies team is has an uphill battle and will continue to have an uphill battle. We looked at their schedule on Monday, and it's not going to be an easy time for them to create distance, we'll say, in the wild card. But, you know, a talented team, so they're built for this kind of resilient type behavior, but obviously down four runs here today in the seventh inning. And, you know, they're in position now. It's a matter of just keeping everybody else at bay. And the Padres have been surging in recent weeks. The Diamondbacks have been surging. So their job is becoming increasingly difficult. And even teams within the division like the Marlins are not that far out of it. So looking, you know, in the rear view at this point as a lot of these talented teams with a lot of big pieces, too. Like, mm-hmm. you look at a Padres team, there's a big payroll there and a lot of talented guys that can turn it on. So I'd be worried about those people that are coming out in the rear view. And okay. And when you look at the division winners in the NL, too, it's not like you're going to gain any ground on Atlanta. They're pretty no. much in the driver's seat. And it's just a matter of who, you know, between the Brewers and Dodgers, where that 1-2-3 spot's going for. So you're pretty much resided to the fact that you'll be a wild card team. It's just a matter of where. Yeah, right.
1: Just trying to get in at this point. Catching Atlanta for the NL East is pretty much out the window. Not mathematically, but no, realistically but, here right. in mid-August.
20: Well, we said that in early, what, late May, early June, and they battled their way all the way back. And
1: well, I thought they would because the Braves still had a nice portion of their schedule remaining against some of the better teams in baseball that they hadn't faced yet. But the Phillies made that climb back, and now that have slid back the other way.
20: And their schedule gets a lot harder. Mm-hmm. Like, you know, especially towards the end of the regular season, those, you know, from September 22nd to September 27th, they have two series with the Brewers and the Rays. So the top team in the NL and the top team in the AL. And that's how you finish your regular season. Not to mention those many games with the Braves and of course, even teams like out West in Seattle, who I expect to be a playoff team. Well, but all things are said and done, too. So this is a tougher back half, and you got to win the ones that are in front of you here. And this one was going to be the difference between whether or not they take the series with St. Louis or leave losing another series, and that'll be the third in a row. No, second in a row. It'll be Toronto, St. Louis, and then they have to play Minnesota.
1: Meanwhile, speaking of streaks,
20: yeah,
1: there's the Red Sox.
20: Yeah, lost more games in the last week.
1: Four losses. They lost more games in a row here than they had in the last like month in total. 7-3-4-3-2-1-5-3 against the A's and Blue Jays. Also, that's the other part. It's not even like they were playing some of the best teams. But
20: Blue Jays are defending pennant champions.
1: Yeah, this is baseball, and that's why I was like, look, yep. they're gonna cool off. They might even go on a losing streak. It's a matter of turning it. You know, weathering that storm and getting and making sure you're playing your. Closer to the hot version when you get to the end of the regular season. Still very much entrenched in a playoff spot at the moment.
20: And their schedule much more manageable than what the Phillies have to deal with down the stretch. Yeah, you have those divisional games with the Rays and the Yankees, but you also have the Pirates on there, the Giants on there, Marlins team, the Orioles on there, who have, you know, Angels and Royals. Like, there's a lot more manageable series here in the next August and September, the next month and a half or so. So I worry less about the Red Sox. Now it's a matter of just beating the teams that are on your schedule that you should be beating.
1: Right.
20: Especially after you proved how good of a team you can be when you're hitting on all cylinders.
1: So something that I saw a little video of, and I went back and watched it a little bit here, and it's a college football conversation. It was between Colin Cowherd and Josh Pate. And Cowherd was saying, asking Pate if he agreed with him that he thinks Notre Dame is good enough this year to win the whole thing. Pate went as far as to say, and I quote, "If you put Notre Dame into the SEC this year, I think they'd win the SEC."
20: Yeah, I see why he's saying that, but it's a big difference in looking at Notre Dame's schedule and seeing the teams that they're going to have to beat on their journey versus the SEC and some of the teams that beat up on them. And that's assuming CJ Carr is what he is advertised as. Like, I mean, CJ Carr is getting a lot of preseason love, mm-hmm. and I understand the talents there, the returning aspect of this thing, but you're doing without Jeremiah Love, who's moved on. Mm-hmm. You know, this is going to be a quarterback centric or quarterback focused approach, and it's going
1: to
20: be kind of on his shoulders.
1: I think they just reload at running back. I think they're going to be fine.
20: Well, it's not so much the running back. I look at Notre Dame and saying they reload an offensive line talent. They've proven year over year that they develop offensive linemen better than any other college team out there. Maybe with Wisconsin's in that conversation.
1: Not anymore. Like Notre Dame's far and above. Like,
20: right. In recent years, Wisconsin has tailed off a little bit, but historically, maybe the last 25 years, they were one of those conversations. It was always like three guys who are 330 plus pounds that are athletic and they create these huge holes for these running backs. And you look at Notre Dame and they've just had the draft pedigree of so many NFL offensive linemen that are in this league and doing it at a high level and not dropping off too. Like you have offensive line talent that, you know, plays at the high level in the college game. And when they get to the NFL, they kind of get washed up and, the game becomes a little bit too big for them. The Notre Dame guys that are being drafted into the league, they're still making an impact and are probably one of the cornerstone pieces of the franchises that they're involved in. So they're doing it not only at the collegiate level and creating holes there, but excelling at the NFL level as well.
1: But it got me thinking. It's talking about, like, you know, Notre Dame being good enough, it made me wonder how many teams that are not in the SEC do you think are capable of winning the SEC if they were suddenly dropped in there this year? Now, not predicting that they would, okay? There's a difference between saying that, like, for example, if you took a team from the SEC and plopped them into the, take your, any even also ran the SEC and dropped them into the Sun Belt, you'd be like, well, they're definitely going to win.
20: Right.
1: I'm not saying that. I'm saying that, yeah, that team with the right schedule and everything like that, they have enough talent that they could win it. Like, which teams in college football that are not in the SEC going into this year would you say, if you put them in the SEC, they could win it? Considering everybody in the SEC thinks that 10 of their teams could win every other conference.
20: Well, I'm looking at, like, the Texas obviously is a very strong program, and obviously they, you know, already in the SEC. Ohio State, I think you have to automatically give them consideration just because historically they have performed at that level where they could. But I think they're going to have their hands full just getting through their Big Ten schedule. You know, I don't know if
1: they are, and I mean, there's a reason. That's a reason why. Even though I think it's interesting that they're preseason pick number one in the coaches poll, and for a lot of people, and yet their over under win total this year is 9.5.
20: Yeah,
1: because I don't remember the last time it's been that low for a team that's preseason number one.
20: They go to Texas week two.
1: Yeah,
20: they go to Iowa. They go to Indiana. They go to USC. Host Oregon, go to Nebraska, and host Michigan.
1: Yeah.
20: Like that, and I didn't even give you all the games there. Those are the highlights. Those are all arguably, I wouldn't say coin toss games, but you look at a game like Iowa. Yeah, they maybe not be on the same level as Ohio State talent-wise, but you go to Kinnick Stadium, and it creates this hostile environment. That's a hard game to win on the road. You know, conversely, you know, the game against Indiana, we know what they can provide, and you have to go across the country to USC the following week. So it's like, I don't know, man. There could be some disruptions here.
1: They do have an off week before they play USC. But that's why when we were doing college football over-unders last month, the comment that I made, I think I was talking with Connor Brown, was, it might have been Jack Heim, if Ohio State beats Texas, you can cash the over.
20: Right.
1: Like, if they win that game, I don't think they're losing three Big Ten games if they've gone to Texas and won. But if they lose that game, yeah, they might go under. Like, there's enough challenging games there in the Big Ten that they might be a 9-win team.
20: But, yeah, I mean, I worry less about USC. I think the game in Indiana will be tough. I think the Oregon game coming to the horseshoe is going to be tough for them. And then you never know with Michigan. In years that they're supposed to wipe the floor with Michigan, Michigan sometimes gets the better of them. Usually the years they're cheating, but.
1: But I want to talk about this a little bit more as we go on here. Like, if you look, teams outside the SEC, how many of them do you honestly believe that you could take them, put them in the SEC, and not saying they would win, like you'd absolutely definitely pick them, but they could win.
20: But you're assuming Notre Dame would fit the bill to this.
1: I didn't say that. That's okay. Why I'm asking you if you want to say that they would not, then by all means say that. But we can get to that. But it was that statement by Josh Pate, that he thinks Notre Dame, if they were in the SEC this year, they would win the SEC, made me go, I wonder who else around the country you could say that about.
20: Yeah, not very many.
1: No, I agree. I definitely agree, which is why this should be a short list.
20: Yeah, short conversation.
1: Yeah.
20: But
1: this isn't me trying to be like, oh, yeah, I could rattle off 10 teams if you put them in the SEC would be capable of winning that. No, that's not what I'm saying whatsoever.
20: Part of me is looking at Notre Dame's schedule, and I think they're just getting overblown because you look at the teams that could potentially beat them. It's Miami. You get them at home, and it's not right away. It's in November. So, like, outside of them, SMU might give you a challenge.
1: I wouldn't sleep on at BYU.
20: at BYU. By the way, did you see the comments from Kalani Sitake?
1: Yeah. We were talking about it yesterday. Oh my God. Yeah.
20: Crumble Cookie didn't step up the way they thought.
1: All of a sudden, the promises that were made to keep him around suddenly aren't coming to fruition.
20: He was promised 00 flour, and he's just getting all purpose now.
1: It did lead to some people I saw coming to me like, yeah, no offense to him. I really liked him as a person, as a coach, but if he's a Penn Stater, I think we're better off the way it worked out.
20: Sure. At the time, it would have. Yeah, you have to remember the time. The time was very walking on eggshells and uncertainty.
1: Yeah, but even when that
20: disinformation,
1: when that happened, I went, I don't care that he's not coming.
20: That coincided with the leaked audio of Pat Kraft and that team only meeting, and it's like the fabric of the program was kind of being called and brought out into the light, and that was just another thing on the long list of complaints in the coaching search.
1: Was not on my list because I didn't care.
20: What was the Kalani Sitake thing?
1: Yeah.
20: You didn't care that we didn't get him at the time?
1: No, not at all.
20: Yeah.
1: I never thought that made any sense whatsoever. That was really bizarre.
20: He was a culture guy. He was a culture pick. And at the time, they didn't think Matt Campbell was available. So you were looking for a culture pick. He fits the bill in that respect, but has no connection to the East Coast at all. And that's where you were like, well, even if he does recruit on a national level, he's going to have to recruit in the same region as James Franklin and all these other great recruiters, Ryan Day and so on and so forth. So, yeah, I don't know that the recruiting aspect would have fit as much, but it would have brought clarity to the future of the program at the time. And I think that's where the frustration set in.
1: Yeah, frustration for some, not for me. That was one where I just really never batted an eyelash at the whole thing because I thought it was bizarre in the first place. Mm-hmm. So anyway, we'll talk some more about this a little bit later on in the program. We also have the countdown to football season quiz coming up later on this hour. We're running out of quizzes to take and chances to get the entry in the drawing for $200 worth of gift cards at the end of the summer. That's coming up in a few weeks now. But we're continuing on with our Lehigh Valley football preview. Again, it is the Freedom Patriots over in Bethlehem. And longtime head coach of Freedom, Jason Roeder, gave me some time earlier this week. And coming off a season unlike one, the standard that they've had, where they've been routinely, a conference and district contender. Last year, a 5-5 regular season, 5-6 overall, and ended the year with 3 straight losses to Easton and back-to-back losses to Liberty. So we'll hear from Coach Roeder coming up next here on a Wednesday night happy hour. Tom Fallon, Mike Raymond with you, Fox Sports Radio, 94.7 FM and 1230 AM in Easton.
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8: For the most part, things are looking good this afternoon. Just seeing the usual delays. 22 westbound, jam between 512 and Airport Road. Eastbound slow between Cedar Crest and 15th. Also seeing delays eastbound at 512. 78 westbound, stop and go at Hellertown. 33 northbound, stop traffic between 248 and Tatamy due to road work. If you see a traffic problem, call their toll-free tip line, 855-ROAD-TIP. I'm Christy O'Brien.
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20: Good afternoon. After getting a win to start the series yesterday with the Rail Riders, the Iron Pigs look to continue the momentum today as they have game two of that series with Scranton Wilkes-Barre. 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Pivoting to the NBA, Russell Westbrook, who played 18 seasons with 7 teams, has announced his retirement today. He sits 5th in NBA history in career assists behind only John Stockton, Chris Paul, Jason Kidd, and LeBron. He's 14th on the NBA's career scoring list with over 27,000 points. Westbrook played 2 seasons with the LA Lakers, who today were sold to Josh Kushner and Bob Iger for a record-breaking $12.5 billion. Mark Walter purchased a controlling interest in the Lakers just last year from the Buss family for a then-record $10 billion. A nice $2.5 billion bump in a year. MLB scores from this afternoon. The Twins lead the Orioles in the 9th inning 7-5. Cardinals ahead of the Phillies in the 7th 6-1. In the 4th inning, the Rays ahead of the A's 7-2. Rockies lead the D-backs 4-1 in the 3rd. Giants ahead of the Astros 1-0 in the 2nd. And no score bottom of the 1st between the Brewers and Padres. I'm Mike Raymond.
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1: Tom Fallon and Mike Raymond back with you here on The Happy Hour on Fox Sports Radio. Getting you ready for the upcoming football season with our Fourth annual Lehigh Valley football preview, focusing on a different Lehigh Valley area school each day with an interview with the head coach and one of the players. Lehigh Valley football preview is brought to you by Regal Insurance on William Penn Highway in Easton, your local insurance professionals for over 90 years, and by the legend of Lehigh Street, Lehigh Valley Hyundai. Today's team of focus is the Freedom Patriots over in Bethlehem, coming off a 5-6 season a year ago. We're going to hear from their quarterback, Mike Stefanik, coming up next hour. But right now, I'm going to hear from the head coach himself, Jason Roeder. Coach, great to talk to you again. When it gets to this time of the year, when it's like maybe like late July, early August, do you get that itch like you can't wait for it to start up?
0: Yeah, it's time. You know, we had our, you have your downtime in the summer and, get away a little bit. And then it gets this time of year and it's time to get started.
1: In talking with Mike Stefanik, and we're going to hear from him in a little bit, he said that your take on 7-on-7s in the summertime is it's good for the competition, but don't put too much into it, because without the linemen pressuring you and moving things around, it's not going to be the end-all be-all. Is that a fair assessment?
0: Yeah, I think that's pretty fair. You know, you like to see a different color jersey. You want to see how your kids compete. You know, you want to see how they

0: really good seasons, and we've obviously done it after last year's disappointing season. And you kind of look at everything you do, and when you're winning, not everything is right, and, mm-hmm. and when you lose, not everything is broken. So
1: right.
0: it's a matter of looking hard at the way we do things and the personnel we have coming back and making some adjustments to get this thing back on track.
1: What was some of the things that you saw last year that maybe weren't going as well at the beginning of the season? Seemed like you guys kind of found a groove a little bit midway through the year. Lost a few at the very end, but yet looked like you'd kind of figured some things out there. What were the differences from maybe start of the season to that back half?
0: I mean, we were a young football team last year. We were a new mm-hmm. football team, I should say. The previous year, we had graduated a ton of starters, and it took a little time to get rolling. And mm-hmm. If you look at our schedule last year, our schedule this year, it doesn't give you time to warm
1: yeah.
0: up. We had some tough losses early, and mm-hmm. and the kids stayed together and got some wins in the middle there, but I obviously didn't go the way we wanted to, and you have to use that as a learning tool and a motivator, and I think we have, and we're hoping to get off to a better start this year.
1: Other than just being more experienced because of how young you were a year ago, where do you already see your team being better now than you might have been around this same time a year ago?
0: I'm seeing a sense of maturity with this group, in terms of the, and we still need to work on it. It's, mm-hmm. it's a work in progress. But in terms of the way they handle themselves in the off season and, their approach to the weight room and our field work and 7-on-7, I'm seeing a level of maturity. And I think I'm seeing a little level of a little more confidence too. I think, they believe they put the work in and we have the skill to be successful. I think they truly believe that.
1: Talking with Jason Roeder, head coach of the Freedom Patriots football team, joining us here for our Lehigh Valley football preview. If we talk about a standard that's been set at Freedom, I think some people automatically start thinking about certain number of wins or something, but I feel like it's more about the way a program operates. So if someone asked you, what's the standard that you have with your program, how would you define it?
0: Well, I mean, it's the goals are pretty simple, and they don't change. We want to win the city championship first. We want to win the conference championship, and we want to win a district championship. And they're the goals. And then, we're going to do things the right way. We want to win those things the right way. We want to the way we carry ourselves, whether it's in the building, at practice. We want to do things the right way. Mm-hmm. ferocious competitors on the field, but gentlemen in the building, I think is the standard we'd like to have.
1: I like that. What can you tell us about your quarterback returning? We're going to hear from him in a little bit, Mike Stefanik.
0: I've known Mikey since he's a little kid. He's the youngest of four brothers, and two of his older brothers, played for me, and know the family from way back. So I've been watching Mikey compete in baseball and football since he's a little kid. And He was always talented. He's always kind of played up with some of the older kids, and I'm excited for him coming back. And once again, the work he put in, and that sense of maturity I talked about, he definitely is. He definitely carries through on that.
1: Where have you seen him improve the most, Bobby, over the last 12 months?
0: Just very coachable. He works hard. He's gotten bigger and stronger. He's not a he's like a wiry, strong kid, about 175 pounds, but is a good leader, leads by example, and he's got a really strong arm. And, mm-hmm. Combine that with being a good athlete and very coachable, he set himself up to have a good year.
1: Who are some of the leaders of this team? I'm not sure if you've gotten as far as electing captains yet, but just in general, who are the current leaders in the locker room?
0: It starts with Mikey. Our running back coming back, LaShawn Johnson, has really, he commands the respect of our team and does things the right way. Rayshon Jones is a returning linebacker for us. We expect him to have a big year. Up front, you have guys like Jalen Hall, who's a returning starter on the front that sets a great example for us. So, we have guys that, some more vocal than others, but mm-hmm. Once again, they do things the right way and they carry themselves the right way. And, they're our leaders. They're our culture drivers.
1: Tell us a little bit about your staff. I always say that, especially at the high school level, they're kind of the the unknown factor.

0: factor that people kind of lose sight of how much time and effort they put in to keep this train rolling the way that the head coach would like it to go. So what can you tell us about the guys that work with you?
1: Oh, I mean, I'm blessed, you know, I really am. In this day and age, to have so many guys with me for so long, it's I'm really fortunate. You know, there's guys that have been with me, guys like Ben Rep, who's been with me since day one. And, you know, Greg Moore has been with me for going on probably 15 years now. And then, you know, we've added some new guys over the last couple of years. Kevin Morton, you know, former Hall of Famer at Cooktown University, has joined us in the last couple of years. We've gotten some guys back. Earl Jenkins, his son Jared, was our quarterback.
0: Yep.
1: Kind of stepped away for a little bit when Jared was playing in college, and he's come back. And, you know, we've added some new guys. Mike Palos, former head coach at Becca, has joined our staff this year. So it's kind of that combination of guys that have been with you for a long time and you know, add new guys, you know, to bring a little bit of a different perspective. So, yeah, really fortunate to work with the guys I have.
0: And talking with Jason Roeder from the Freedom football team, the head coach of the Patriots. You've been the head coach there for so long. I'm curious, can you think back and if you hadn't ended up as the head coach of Freedom, if you hadn't ended up a football coach, what would you have been doing?
1: I have no idea. It's funny. It's kind of the running joke around my house. You know, I've been doing this teaching and coaching thing a long time, and you know, kind of the retirement thing is not too far away. And the running joke is, you know, what the heck am I going to do afterwards? No, the real talent, the skills, you know. So I'm trying to work on my LinkedIn page or something like that. You know, so I have no idea what I would have done.
0: This was always the goal, like when you were, you know, maybe whether it was high school, college, like was to be a football coach.
1: I mean, maybe midway through college, you know, okay. It kind of hit me. I went into Moravia. I think I was a business major, and you know, took some ed classes, and I was fortunate to have. I have really good teachers and coaches growing up, and they had a huge impact on me. And I think it's people like that kind of, you know, pushed me in this direction, and, you know, glad they did.
0: Well, it's funny you mentioned your time at Moravian, because a couple of weeks ago for our Lehigh Valley football preview, the player we spoke to for Muhlenberg was your son. And he even mentioned that when he was growing up, he would sometimes go to school wearing your Moravian football jersey. What was it like when you found out that your boy is going to be wearing the maroon of that rivalry?
1: Yeah, no, I mean, I have two sons there right now.
0: Okay.
1: I'm going to be a senior playing at Muhlenberg, and my middle son, Ryan, is going to be a sophomore playing there. So, yeah, I take some heat from my old teammates. But no, they're having a great experience. You know, when the recruiting process came up for them, they were, you know, I was there to offer support, but it's their decision. And, I know they're thrilled with their decision, and my wife and I are thrilled too. So, yeah, it took some ribbing from old teammates, but, you know, they're having a great experience there, and they're happy for them.
0: Something I talked to some of the other coaches who have their kids playing for them, most recently Phil Sams on the show last week, was there, no matter the sport, there's a phrase that you hear sometimes, oh, he's a coach's kid. And right away, I think that puts something in people's minds. And I was curious, as someone who's been a head coach of your own kids, has coached other people's kids. When someone says that kid's a coach's kid, does that automatically mean something to you specifically, or does it depend on the kid?
1: No, I think think it does mean something. You know, kids who have grown up around, in an athletic household or, mm-hmm. or a coach's household, I think those kids, you know, understand, you know, how much is at stake, how much time and energy, you know, people put into it. And, you know, I think they just get it a little more, you know, and, you know, sometimes that's good, sometimes that's bad, but, mm-hmm. you know, I think they understand what goes into trying to win a football game on a Friday night, mm-hmm. the pressure and what's at stake and just how much it means.
0: I want to talk about your schedule. Unlike what you can do with the collegiate level, maybe with a few little tune-up non-conference games, there's no such thing as dipping your toe into the water when you're going to open at Downingtown West and then Parkland, Pberg, at Nazareth. What can you say about the schedule that's facing you this year?
1: It's something, isn't it?
0: Yeah.
1: I'd put it up against any team in the state, you know, in terms of the difficulty there. It's the nature of the beast. When our conference made the decision to to switch up the schedule. Mm-hmm. This is what came out of it. You know, mm-hmm. people were, we were having a lot of success at the time, and, there was a whole lot of people, banging on the door to play us, and why we had to play a team from California a couple years ago, and, and almost played down in Ocean City a couple years ago. But it's the nature of the beast, and that's who we got. And, we always say we're not going to duck anybody, so we got to get ready, and that's what we got.
0: What can you say about the addition of Phillipsburg? You know, you're one of three EPC teams not named Easton that they actually got onto their schedule. And being someone myself who grew up at a time when Phillipsburg was an East Penn Conference school, and that was a conference game, I know I was really excited to see them on your schedule and Emmaus's, and they're opening with Parkland. Just if you could share some thoughts on how that game came about, getting Phillipsburg coming over to play at BASD.
1: Yeah, I mean, I think it's great. You know, when I was in high school, when I played at Becco, Peaburg was always a big rivalry for us, for a lot of different reasons, Coach Stem's involvement and everything. But, and then I coached at North Hunterdon for 6 or 7 years over there, and that was always a rivalry game. And since I've been back at Freedom, many summers we've done 7-on-7s with Peaburg and know Coach Duffy well and a number of their staff members. So it was a natural fit. We had the opening when Central dropped us, and they had an opening, and I think everyone was excited about the matchup.
0: 100%. Now, the way we like to wrap it up is rapid fire. So five either-or questions or yes-no questions. We get to know your likes and dislikes. All coaches and all players for this exercise for the Lehigh Valley Football Preview get the exact same five questions. So first up, when you're at home, would you rather have to do the laundry or the dishes?
1: Dishes.
0: Would you rather be in the film room or the weight room?
1: Like now or,
0: just in general.
1: As a coach now?
0: Yeah.
1: I like seeing our kids in the weight room. I think they enjoy it a little more. So I'll say weight room.
0: Weight room. All right. How about you personally? Who do you like more, Joe Burrow or Patrick Mahomes?
1: Personally, I guess Mahomes.
0: Okay. And how about again, personally, would you rather score a touchdown on a kickoff return or a pick six?
1: Pick six.
0: And if you had to, for the first road game of the year, could you personally drive the team bus to the game?
1: probably not.
0: No, that's okay. If it makes you feel better, go ahead.
1: I get distracted on that bus ride, but that probably wouldn't be a good combination.
0: All right. If it makes you feel better, your quarterback had the confidence and said, yep, I'll do it. So if you need somebody, ask your quarterback.
1: That's funny.
0: Jason Roeder, head coach of the Freedom Patriots. Coach, always good to talk to you. Thank you so much for making time for us yet again. Wish your team a healthy camp. Best of luck this season. We look forward to talking with you at some point during the year.
1: Sounds good. Appreciate it.
0: Jason Roeder, head coach of the Freedom Patriots, making time for us for the Lehigh Valley Football Preview, which is brought to you by Regal Insurance on William Penn Highway in Easton, your local insurance professionals for over 90 years, and by the legend of Lehigh Street, Lehigh Valley Hyundai. 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Up next, the countdown to football season continues. Another quiz, another fight song. The emoji hint is out there. Again, had to get a little creative with this one. Tom Fallon, Mike Raymond back with the team of the day and more here on a Wednesday night happy hour on Fox Sports Radio.
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4: Seeing some slow spots on 22. Westbound usual delays between 378 and Airport Road. Eastbound stop and go between 378 and 512. 33 northbound delays between 248 and Tatamy due to road work. 78 westbound. Watch for stop and go traffic between 33 and Hellertown. If you see a traffic problem, call their toll-free tip line 855-ROAD-TIP. I'm Christy O'Brien.
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0: Tom Fallon, Mike Raymond, back with you here on the Happy Hour on Fox Sports Radio. With you to 6:15 leading into the Iron Pigs game, and we are still counting the days down to the college football season that kicks off on Saturday, August 29th. That day is 17 days away. And today, we go to the Big Ten Conference. Today's fight song, it is that of Michigan State. Here's their fight song. Actually, I don't know the words well enough to be able to understand a word they're saying right now. Other ones, like, it's not really that clear, but at least you know the song.
1: I mean, I couldn't tell you about what they're saying. No, I'm good.
0: Yeah. Anyhow, if you can get 3 out of 4 right about Michigan State, they win the prize of the day, which is a pair of tickets to Lehigh Valley Balloon Fest at the Slatington Airport, August 28th and 29th. The Lehigh Valley Balloon Fest is Eastern PA's premier hot air balloon festival, featuring spectacular balloon launches, family entertainment, live music, food vendors, fireworks, and a signature laser-lit balloon glow. For more information or to buy your tickets, visit balloonfestpa.com. 610-890-0707, 610-890-0707, the call. If you get 3 out of 4 right about Michigan State, pair of tickets to the Lehigh Valley Balloon Fest. If you get 4 out of 4 right on Michigan State, you get the pair of tickets to the Lehigh Valley Balloon Fest. And on top of that, you earn an entry in the drawing we're going to have at the end of the countdown, where someone's going to win $200 worth of gift cards. Again, you are running out of opportunities to earn entries. So 610-890-0707, 610-890-0707 is the phone number to take the quiz today on Michigan State. You already know the first two questions, nickname and colors, then multiple choice with 3 possible answers. 3 out of 4 gets the prize, perfect score. You could end up with the prize and $200 worth of gift cards when this is all over. So 610-890-0707 is the number to call.
1: It's been since 2021 since they had a winning season. It's been a while.
0: It has, yeah.
1: It's and obviously under new leadership here, as was a Jonathan Smith, who was the previous head coach, has been succeeded by Pat Fitzgerald. Yeah, I don't see it in the cards for them this year, looking at their schedule and talent returning. Outside of a linebacker or two, it doesn't look like any big names popping on this roster.
0: I think Fitzgerald is a really good football coach and a tough guy and a good person. I think it sounds like, from all reports, he got done dirty at Northwestern.
1: Mm-hmm.
0: There's a reason why when his name popped up amidst the whole thing at Penn State, I went, huh, that's an interesting name I hadn't thought of. No, thank you, but that's an interesting name. Like, I have him somewhere else, but I'm not surprised that a Big Ten school like Michigan State, trying to bring itself out of the ashes and looking for an identity, brought him aboard. So I think a solid hire for them, and he'll make them better. But if we'll get to their schedule in a little bit, the schedule that they're going to play this year is not an easy one. You know, it's one where I think if they get to 6 wins and they're in a bowl game, then he's done a very, very good job in year one. I think that's the high water mark, is just being bowl eligible this year for MSU. So who is our contestant today on Michigan State?
1: Dave's calling in from Albertus.
0: Dave from Albertus. Dave, how are you?
2: Good. How are you?
0: Doing excellent. So Michigan State is the team of the day. What's their nickname? They're the Michigan State what?
2: Spartans.
0: Very good. 1 for 1. Second one should be pretty easy as well. What other colors?
2: Green and white.
0: 2 for 2. All right. Question number 3. Multiple choice time. Who do they play for the Paul Bunyan Trophy? Michigan, Penn State, or Notre Dame?
2: What were the answers? Michigan, Penn State, or Notre Dame?
0: Yes, the Paul Bunyan Trophy. Which one is the opponent for that game?
2: Michigan.
0: That is correct. The Land-Grant Trophy for Penn State and Notre Dame. I think it's just I'm not sure there's anything for that one. But, all right, the prize is yours. Let's see if you can earn the entry. Question number 4. What Michigan State wide receiver made a Super Bowl-winning touchdown catch? Santonio Holmes, John Taylor, or Plaxico Burress?
2: I believe it'd be Plaxico Burress.
0: That is correct. To knock off the undefeated Patriots, which is with the Giants. Plaxico is the one there that's from Michigan State. The other two are not. So, Dave, congrats. You're getting yourself a pair of tickets to Lehigh Valley Balloon Fest, and that's worth an entry in the drawing for a shot at $200 worth of gift cards at the end of the countdown. So thanks for calling.
2: Thank you.
0: Thanks for playing. There you go. That's how it works out. A perfect 4 for 4 for that one. Michigan State last year started 3-0 with wins over Western Michigan, Boston College, and Youngstown State, and then didn't win again until game 12 when they beat Maryland.
1: Yeah.
0: And I said, this year, Toledo and Eastern Michigan at home. By the way, don't sleep on Toledo going in and beating them in the first game of the season. At Notre Dame is their last non-conference game. Good luck. And then in conference, the home games are Nebraska, Illinois, Northwestern, Washington, and Oregon. And they have to go to Wisconsin, UCLA, Michigan, and Rutgers.
1: Looking at Phil Steele,
0: yeah,
1: the seventh most difficult schedule in the nation.
0: Yeah. I mean, so I said, if they end up with being bowl eligible this year, take it.
1: Yeah.
0: Because that means you won, because they're not beating Notre Dame. Nope. So at that point, then I'd say if you're 2-1 at the end of non-conference play, if you can go 4-5 in conference, that's a massive step forward for Sparty this year.
1: Yeah. I mean, I think what I'm looking at, like, potential wins on this schedule. Like, yeah, Northwestern might be one of them. I don't see much of any, maybe at Rutgers if you put it all together at the end. But even like that trip to UCLA, like with Bob Chesney as your new head coach, I like their chances to be like the ultimate disruptor this year in the Bruins. But yeah, Sparty's going to have a rough road here and trying to salvage a good first year for Pat Fitzgerald.
0: By the way, Lindy's has them as 15th out of the 18-team Big Ten Conference.
1: Phil Steele has them 17th out of 18.
0: Even worse. One thing to keep an eye on, though, is Friday night, November 20. They host Oregon on a Friday night after Oregon played Ohio State and Michigan back-to-back the two previous Saturdays. And then Oregon has to come to East Lansing on a short week for a Friday night game. Just put that out there. That's one to me where that's either Oregon dog walks them because they're just so much better than them, or that's a hold on to your hats. This is coming down to the final drive.
1: Interesting. Yeah, Friday night game. All-time leading passer for Michigan State.
0: I'll say Cook.
1: Connor Cook.
0: There you go.
1: Not by much. Kirk Cousins is right behind him by like about 70 yards. All-time leading rusher.
0: All-time leading rusher, White.
1: Lorenzo White.
0: Yeah, there we go.
1: And receiver.
0: There's so many that they've had there. Rogers.
1: Is third.
0: Plaxico.
1: Not on the top three.
0: Okay. Go ahead.
1: Charles Rogers is third, who was like, I had that unbelievable year, 2002, somewhere around there. Mm-hmm. Andre Rison is second. BJ Cunningham from 2008 to 2011. I wouldn't have remembered.
0: Yeah, not have had that. He was better, had more yards than all the people that we just rattle off there. So.
1: Yep.
0: All right.
1: Not by much. It looks like just shy of 100 yards.
0: More importantly, we are 17 days away for the kickoff of the college football season on Saturday, August 29th, when Lehigh kicks off and a lot of the FCS and soon everybody else. But 17 days left and not many quizzes left to give everybody.
1: Or opportunities to win
0: the
1: prizes.
0: Entry. Yep, that's right. All right, 1 hour in. We'll talk about college football coming up next. We're going to hear from Freedom quarterback Mike Stefanik for our Lehigh Valley football preview. We got Iron Pigs baseball on the air tonight at 6:15 with a 6:45 first pitch for the Pigs and the Rail Riders over at Coca-Cola Park. Tom Fallon, Mike Raymond coming right back here on a Wednesday night happy hour on Fox Sports Radio.
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15: I'm Dan Patrick, and this is Above the Noise. Are college football rivalries becoming more about the fans than the players? Well, that's one of the unintended consequences of NIL and the transfer portal. Michigan quarterback Bryce Underwood recently described the Ohio State game as just another game. The old rivalries are built on familiarity. You played the same opponent every year, battled the same players for three or four seasons, and the hatred grew naturally. That's becoming harder and harder to replicate. Take Oklahoma State as an example. The university reportedly has around 50 new transfers this season. Those players didn't spend 3 years hearing about Oklahoma. NIL adds another layer. Some of the players who once chose Michigan or Ohio State just to be part of the rivalry games now may base their decision on the best deal financially. Traditions will still matter, but the players, they keep changing, and you have to wonder how much of that rivalry will still belong to them. I'm Dan Patrick, and this is Above the Noise. 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
16: The Los Angeles Lakers have been flipped. The iconic NBA franchise is being sold to Josh Kushner and Bob Iger for a record-breaking $12.5 billion just 10 months after Los Angeles Dodgers owner Mark Walter purchased the team from the Buss family, which had owned the Lakers for 46 years. Elsewhere in the NBA, Russell Westbrook announced his retirement today after 18 seasons, 9-time All-Star, NBA MVP in 2017, and holds the all-time record for triple-doubles with 209. In Major League Baseball, Alec Burleson had 3 RBI as his St. Louis Cardinals thumped the Philadelphia Phillies 7-1. Right now, the Tampa Bay Rays a 7-2 lead over the Athletics in the bottom half of the 6th inning. Padres down 2-1 at home to the Brewers after 3. I'm Isaac Lohenkron.
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18: Seeing some slow spots on 22. Westbound usual delays between 378 and Airport Road. Eastbound stop and go between 378 and 512. 33 northbound delays between 248 and Tatamy due to road work. 78 westbound. Watch for stop and go traffic between 33 and Hellertown. If you see a traffic problem, call their toll-free tip line 855-ROAD-TIP. I'm Christy O'Brien.
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0: Tom Fallon, Mike Raymond, back with you here on the Happy Hour on Fox Sports Radio. 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We are with you tonight till 6:15, leading into the Iron Pigs and the Scranton Wilkes-Barre Rail Riders. Coming up tonight over at the ballpark, where we'll be live tomorrow and Friday. And by the way, a little more preseason football coming your way on these airwaves coming up on Saturday as due to the fact that the New York Giants are playing an early in the afternoon Saturday exhibition game and the Pigs have an evening game, it allows us to slide that into the schedule. So Giants and Vikings is the matchup coming up on Saturday. And I've seen so many little clips now, videos or AI-generated little clips of kind of mocking the whole Kyler Murray takes the job from J.J. McCarthy, including, like, you know, look like a 2-foot Kyler Murray walking into a quarterback meeting and being handed the job, that sort of thing.
1: I mean, let's call it what it is, though. You would think the lack of a quarterback would slow down a receiver like Justin Jefferson, but he seems to doesn't care who his quarterback is. Maybe J.J. McCarthy was the ultimate kryptonite, but, you know, he's done it for the likes of, like, Cousins and I don't even know. There's been like so much of a rotating door going through Minnesota in recent years. But, you know, you have a lot of talent at the wide receiver spot. So maybe Kyler Murray resurrects his career there and makes the Vikings a viable option in the NFC North. But you can make all the short jokes you want. He's still pretty agile. He's mobile. So let him show you that he still has that element of his game in the tank. And we'll find out at the end of the season whether or not the Vikings have anything to show for this year and the decision to go to Kyler this early in camp as quarterback. The one advantage of that is you get that news out of the way earlier than later. and it's less of a question by the media. They can find and wrap their head around the fact that this is going to be the starting quarterback moving forward, and now you can work towards the goals of the season. And developing that passing game through Kyler Murray has got to be at the top of the list, and make sure he has support in the running game as well. But now that he's the primary guy, he's going to take the reps with the ones, and that includes all the number one wide receivers to build that rapport. So I think the timing works well, and you still got three more weeks of training camp before you got to play a regular season game, and that'll be amazing to be able to work with all the same people week in and week out and take reps with the ones.
0: I'm very curious what the Vikings are going to be this year.
1: They could be anything.
0: It's one of those things where there's so many people that are just kind of writing them off because it's Kyler Murray and blah, blah, blah, blah, blah, and their quarterback's been a mess.
1: Yeah, but when
0: the quarterback was a mess last year and they won nine games.
1: Right. Like, and ultimately, Kyler Murray, when healthy, has been a decent quarterback.
0: Right. Again, this is the way they start. They open up with the Packers at home and then go to the Bears and Bucks. Okay? If you can get through that, it's Dolphins at the Saints and Colts. Like, there's a whole bunch of games where they're
1: probably
0: very winnable. If they go 2-1 in those first three games, like, suddenly you could be off to a really hot start before.
1: And looking better in the division if the 2-1 is the Packers and Bears with the 2.
0: Right.
1: And if you lose to the 1 on the road to the Bucks.
0: Yeah. Now, they're still going to, once they hit November, it's going to be things like at Detroit, home Buffalo, at Green Bay, home with the Niners. Like, it's going to be a tough month there. But I still look at them as a really, really good contending team for this year. I don't know what to make of them, but I am not one of the people that's like, okay, well, pencil them in for the basement. Like, no, I'm not doing that. It's hard to pick a team for the basement in that division, honestly.
1: Yeah, well, there's a couple divisions that fit that description across the NFL. But I like your odds when you have Justin Jefferson, Jordan Addison, and obviously this offseason, people forget they added Juwan Jennings, who was the de facto number one in San Francisco. And you know, when asked to be the one, that was kind of a lot for him, but he is an easily a top end two and certainly an amazing three in terms of the wide receiver rankings. But you have Jefferson leading the way at the one, and Jennings and Addison can certainly fill in any type of void or what you need in the starting rotation there. And then, of course, Hawkinson's one of the better tight ends in the league, too.
0: So Vikings and Giants. Coming up on Saturday, the first preseason game for the Giants, for both of those teams, as a bunch of the other games get started tomorrow night to kick off the NFL preseason tomorrow. By the way, the more I think about it, does that make it a good night for Major League Baseball to try to pull a unique kind of standalone appointment watching game, or a dumb idea to do it that night?
1: You mean the Phillies and Twins are the ones that are playing in primetime? That's the only 7 o'clock game tomorrow.
0: That's the Field of Dreams game.
1: Right.
0: That's so, a good like, point. Yeah. Like, that's, you do a stand, that's a specialty novelty, you know, make people watch just because of where it is kind of thing. They'd be like, oh, that's kind of cool. I want to check that out.
1: Yeah, but I think you'd check it out and then you'd turn on the football. Like, you watch him walk out of the cornfield and you're on with the rest of your life. And then, you know what I mean? Phillies fans in this area,
0: yeah,
1: I think.
0: Right, yeah, I get that. But I mean, like, I don't know. I think if you're tuning into it, you're tuning in for longer than that because of where it is. It's on Netflix. Like,
1: that's the reason I won't tune in.
0: No, I agree. I'm saying, but if you did, you're not just flipping that on just to watch him walk out of the cornfield and then be like, oh, yeah, that was enough. Click. And then, like, going somewhere else.
1: Why? I feel like it's exactly what I would do.
0: Really? I just, because it's not something that's part of your regular TV. Like you're not finding the NFL games there.
1: Right.
0: Like, you're probably just going to leave.
1: That's my point. Right. I'm just going to walk out of Netflix and get on with my life.
0: See, I think if you're putting on Netflix specifically to go find it, you're going to stay with it longer than just like watching that, as opposed to like a thing where in the back of the day, just be like, okay, last channel, and just one click, you're back to watching the game.
1: Here's one thing that people look for in NFL preseason games, which there's a whole slate of them tomorrow night. People like to like scout potential fantasy impact players in preseason game. So that draw is going to be from a certain segment of the crowd. That draw is going to be pretty impressive. We'll see what the numbers look like for the Field of Dreams games. I think it helps the fact that the Phillies are in it because they have one of the larger fan bases and the fan base that's bought in. And they're a competitive team right now, as are the Twins. But yeah, I don't know. I'd be interested to see the numbers.
0: Same. That's what I wanted to get to, why I brought that up, because I realized that it's interesting to have to place that game on the same day that six NFL preseason games are going to be played.
1: Yeah.
0: And it's the first full week of NFL preseason games. Not like some, you went up against, you know, random week two where there happened to be three games. Yeah. But, oh, this is a night where almost half the fan bases finally have something to watch. Oh, cool. And yeah, you're going to be like, yeah, let's go up against that.
1: The Eagles play Saturday night against the Ravens. So that helps that you won't have
0: to wouldn't want to do that. Yeah. You know,
1: if the Eagles are playing the same night, that would probably skew the numbers a little bit.
0: But 100%.
1: Speaking of skewing the numbers.
0: Yeah.
1: Can you skew the numbers from conference, winning the conference in the Big Ten or the ACC?
0: See, I'll go back to this question. I asked it earlier because I heard Josh Pate on with Colin Cowherd say that he thinks if Notre Dame this year was in the SEC, they could win the SEC. He would pick them to win the SEC. And it got me thinking of how many teams that aren't in the SEC could you realistically say that if they were in the SEC this year, they could win it. Not definitely would. Not, if they were in there, they'd win. You would look at it and be like, they could win the conference if they were in there. I do think Ohio State is one of those teams.
1: Right. I came up with a list of five, so I wonder if we're on the same page.
0: Okay. I have 1, 2, 3. I have a feeling I'm going to agree with four of your five. Let's put it that way. Go ahead.
1: In addition, in the Big Ten, I think Oregon Ducks.
0: I definitely think they are one of the teams as well, because I feel like they're built really strong up front.
1: Yeah, I mean, Dan Lanning's an SEC defensive coordinator before he went to Oregon. Yeah.
0: They're built in a way that can be able to compete, and they have a veteran athletic quarterback that can make some plays. All those things together, I think that they absolutely, if they were in that conference, I'm not, please, don't take this as Tom said if Oregon was in the SEC, they would definitely win it. No, but they could.
1: No, right, but I feel the conversation is like, I'm not definitive on any of these teams. Yeah. I'm not even sold on Notre Dame, even though I think they fit in this conversation and they are one of my five. I would say that it would be a hard time for anyone to go through the SEC undefeated. So if you do that within the conference itself, you're going to be looked at as a little bit on a different level.
0: Mm-hmm.
1: We know Ohio State and Oregon recruit on the national level and probably can go pound for pound with a lot of the people they'll see on the other side of the ball. So those two teams make a lot of sense right off the bat. Do you want me to give you my next one?
0: Go ahead.
1: Now, I don't, in order of confidence, this probably wouldn't be towards the top, but the Miami Hurricanes would be on my list.
0: That's another one, yes, because I feel like you saw what they did last year, for example.
1: Yeah.
0: I feel like they have the athletes and the overall team strength and speed up front that would allow them to compete. If you put them in there, I wouldn't necessarily pick them. I'd probably say, I have to see their schedule before I would even say they could play for the title. But with the right schedule, they could. So I would say they'd have a chance then.
1: Well, the right schedule is one thing. And also the making sure that Darian Mensah comes in is able to translate the talent that he had elsewhere into what you know he can do here in the ACC and with Miami. But you're returning Mark Fletcher at the running back spot, guy who was on the national runner-up team. Same thing with Malachi Toney, other year. And Malachi Toney, one of the best wide receivers out there, not named Jeremiah Smith, who's with Ohio State. So just with those two skill position players alone, you feel really good about their chances. But I think it's going to hinge on whether or not Darian Mensah comes in, is able to adapt into that Mario Cristobal offense seemingly quickly.
0: Okay.
1: If we're going to put another name on the list, why not the defending national champions?
0: If we're doing that, I feel like that's just the,
1: do it until they prove us wrong.
0: Yeah, Cignetti dog walked Alabama and he went undefeated last year. Who thought they were going to do that? So who's to say they couldn't do it this year?
1: Right. I mean, it's going to depend on Josh Hoover, too.
0: I can't argue that point.
1: Right.
0: But I also know there's plenty of people out there that think Indiana takes a step back this year. Not like big step back, but like, they may or may not be a playoff team this year because of the talent they've lost. They're still going to be very good, but are they going to win enough?
1: They're not taking one by surprise.
0: Are they going to have enough to make the playoff this year? Maybe, maybe not. So that's one where I go, if you're doing it, you're doing it based off of what happened last year and the head coach, and less off of what I think they
1: look
0: have
1: him up.
0: This
1: he
0: year.
1: Wins.
0: Yeah, but does that mean he'd win that conference with this team?
1: By the way, do you know the name of the starting running back at Indiana this year? Because all-time best name.
0: Go ahead.
1: Turbo Richard.
0: I mean,
1: Turbo.
0: If that's not a name for a running back, I don't know what is.
1: I'm not sure if that's his actual given name at birth, but Turbo Richard, number one on the Indiana Hoosiers depth chart.
0: It goes hand in hand like Eric the Clown.
1: Eric the Clown. What kind of name is that for a clown? Put out the fire with his big shoe.
0: Sorry. Somebody there was a thing over the weekend or like earlier week that someone was like, what's a name that like a famous clown?
1: Eric.
0: And there was people like, Bozo, what are you talking about? Yeah. I'm like, ask Costanza. It's Eric.
1: Yeah.
0: Like
1: B-O-Z-O.
0: You're hung up on some clown from the 60s, man. Yeah. One of the great Jon Favreau appearances in history of television.
1: Yeah. Jon Favreau is there. He's in Rudy, too.
0: Yeah.
1: So is Vince Vaughn.
0: So I'm...
1: Speaking of Rudy, Notre Dame is on that list.
0: I was about to ask you, is that your fifth one?
1: Yes.
0: I told you I'd probably agree with four.
1: Okay.
0: The one that I would have been hesitant on would have been Indiana.
1: Okay.
0: To me, that's based off of like, I mean, why not? That's of the... Well, they're number one until somebody beats them, so until somebody shows me otherwise. But going into this year, I would not think that they're going to win it. I also don't think they're going to win the Big Ten this year either. But
1: it's going to be interesting. No, looking at Ohio State's schedule, and lot's going to hinge on that Week 2 matchup with Texas. Indiana could potentially be in position with 10 wins. Obviously Oregon's going to have something to say about that too. Hopefully Penn State does too, but we'll see.
0: Being said, they're going to be like 6-0 Indiana. Like halfway through, they're going to be like 6-7-0 before they really get tested.
1: 6-7-0.
0: Yes.
1: But
0: I don't think I think that they got a massive break here with the first part of their Big Ten schedule. So
1: you put Clemson on this list?
0: They could win the SEC this year?
1: Well, you never know.
0: Why in God's name would I say that?
1: They've won national titles before. The
0: like 10 years ago.
1: Right. But still more recently than Penn State. That's why I'm putting them on this list, not Penn State.
0: Okay. So is Colorado. I'm not putting them on the list either.
1: Well, Colorado is in the 90s. At least Clemson did it in the 2000s.
0: Yeah, no, there's no chance. I'm not putting Clemson on this. They're barely even a ranked team to start this year.
1: Is there any other team that you would put on this list?
0: I mean, I think I will say this. If Texas Tech had a quarterback, I'd give them a shot.
1: Yeah.
0: But without that,
1: they graduated a lot on defense though.
0: Yeah, but they kind of reload a little bit. Like, they're still going to be pretty good. After that, that's about it. Like USC has to show me they can play strong physical football on both sides of the ball when it really matters. Till then, I feel like they're just a flashy, chuck it around kind of team.
1: Anybody else in the Big 12 besides Texas Tech?
0: No, because I don't think BYU or anybody else there.
1: Utah? No? You're replacing a head coach?
0: No, certainly not then.
1: Yeah.
0: And that's really it for the Big 10. Like, I'm not saying, I wouldn't say USC. I wouldn't say Michigan. I certainly wouldn't say Penn State or Washington or anybody like that. I think of the teams outside the Big 10, outside the SEC, that if you put them in the SEC, would have a shot. Yeah, Ohio State, Oregon, Miami,
1: Notre Dame,
0: and you could talk me into Indiana, maybe. But that's because I think they could ease into their schedule. If you gave Indiana the schedule that Texas has, they're not in this conversation.
1: Texas goes to Ohio State.
0: Granted, that's a non-conference game.
1: Texas also goes to Florida, Oklahoma, Kentucky.
0: You're looking at the wrong year.
1: Oh, maybe not. Oh, yeah. Must be wrong.
0: Texas hosts Ohio State. Their fourth game, they're at Tennessee. Then they have the Oklahoma Red River rivalry game. They still play Florida, Ole Miss, go to LSU and Texas A&M. I think with the change of personnel that Indiana's had through graduation and into the draft, that they're going to benefit from the fact that they get to go, all right, North Texas, Howard, Western Kentucky, Northwestern, Rutgers. Like, they get to go, they're going to be 5-0 when they go to Nebraska. Mm-hmm. And Nebraska on the road will be, all right, this is no pushover. Let's see where we're at. And then you get ready for Ohio State and Michigan back to back. Like,
1: yeah.
0: Like, so they, if they had already had to play, if they had to play some of those other teams like Texas does that early in the season, I don't know if they would have figured things out fast enough to be ready to win those kind of games. So that's why Indiana for me is not an answer for this. But the other four, I would agree. Ohio State, Oregon, Miami, and Notre Dame. If you get, if you put them into the SEC, they'd have a chance to win it.
1: I still am unsure about Notre Dame, but I'm, if everyone's telling me I should believe the hype, I'll believe the hype.
0: I tend to believe that they're hype this year.
1: I believe the hype from the standpoint of, yeah, I'm confident they'll beat the teams that they have on their schedule, and their only challenge is really Miami. But would that be, look, would I have the same level of confidence if they were in the SEC? I'm not willing to go that far yet, but I know they'll be a talented team.
0: Coming up next, we continue with the Lehigh Valley football preview. It's the Freedom Patriots in focus today. We're going to hear from their quarterback, Mike Stefanik. Coming up next here on the Happy Hour on Fox Sports Radio.
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21: For the most part, we're looking at this afternoon, just seeing the usual delays. 33 jammed northbound between 248 and Tatamy due to road work. 22 westbound stop and go between 512 and Airport Road. Eastbound delays at MacArthur. 78 eastbound. Watch for slow traffic at 33. If you see a traffic problem, call their toll-free tip line 855-ROAD-TIP. I'm Christy O'Brien.
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1: Good evening. The Iron Pigs defeated the Rail Riders in the series opener a night ago over at Coca-Cola Park. Game two of that series tonight here on Fox Sports Radio. You can hear the coverage starting at 6:15. In the NBA, Russell Westbrook, who played 18 seasons for seven teams, has announced his retirement today. He sits fifth on the NBA history in career assists behind Stockton, Chris Paul, Jason Kidd, and LeBron. He's 14th in career scoring with over 27,000 points. He also played two seasons with the Lakers, who today were sold to Josh Kushner and Bob Iger for a record $12.5 billion, more 27,000 points. He also played two seasons with the Lakers, who today were sold to Josh Kushner and Bob Iger for a record $12.5 billion. Mark Walter purchased a controlling interest just a year ago from the Buss family for a franchise

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1: Tom Fallon and Mike Raymond back with you here on the Happy Hour on Fox Sports Radio. And leading into the Iron Pigs and Rail Riders, taking the air at 6:15 tonight for the pregame show. Continuing on with our Lehigh Valley football preview, focusing on a different Lehigh Valley area school each day over the course of 4 weeks, or midway through week three. 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And it is the Freedom Patriots today. And last hour, we heard from their head coach, Jason Roeder. Now it's time to hear from one of their players, and we go to the quarterback position. My interview with quarterback of the Patriots, Mike Stefanik. Mikey, thanks for taking the time to talk to us today. I guess first question, how'd the offseason go for you?
2: For me personally, it went pretty great. I'm happy to say I got stronger. I got faster. You know, everything our strength coaches kind of focus on in that offseason, it's happened. And then team-wise, we're looking solid. You know, we've had some of the best numbers, speed, strength, all that in the past 6 years, coach said. We're towards the top of those last six teams. So just knowing that in the back of our mind, we're excited and happy to go into camp feeling that way.
1: Now, I know you guys a lot of times over the summertime, especially, might go to like 7-on-7 camps and things of that nature, especially for a quarterback. How many of those how often do you participate in things like that?
2: Throughout the summer, Freedom, we have about 3 to 4 every year. So This year we did 3. So we played against Becca, Emmaus, and then we go down to Sauterton High School.
1: Okay.
2: And they have a big 7-on-7 tournament there. So we don't do too much. Coach Roeder always loves to harp that 7-on-7 is good, but in his eyes, it's not 11-on-11, you know.
1: Right.
2: When you have linemen clashing, the routes are thrown off, you know, timing's thrown off. 7-on-7 doesn't display everything. So Roeder likes to get the competition, but he doesn't like to only worry about 7-on-7.
1: Interesting. Now, from your perspective, what's the benefit to them? Like when you participate in those, what's the biggest takeaway you get from them on the positive side?
2: For me, as a quarterback, I just like to use them to kind of, you know, help better understand coverages and get a better in-game sense of connection with my receivers, so I can get my in-game timing. You know, certain routes have certain spots where you have to throw it at a certain time and they have to be at certain points. So while we don't have linemen pushing and all that extra stuff, it's nice to have the timing and the competition throughout the board.
1: How many years have you been playing football?
2: I've been playing since I was about 4.
1: Wow.
2: So, about, I don't know, 12-ish years, I'd say.
1: Okay. At what point did you kind of settle into quarterback?
2: I've always actually played quarterback since, you know, little flags and all that stuff. I've always kind of just gone right into that quarterback sense, and I wouldn't want to change, you know. I love it.
1: If you could give a tip to a young kid, maybe not a 4-year-old, but a young kid who's just starting to maybe play some organized football, wants to play quarterback, what's a piece of advice you would give someone who's just starting out?
2: I always have a few. Actually, one of my buddies, I know a buddy over at Nazareth, he asked me the same thing a few weeks ago.
1: Mm-hmm.
2: And, I just told him, you know, make sure you know your playbook and you can prove to a coach that you can efficiently run, you know, a team. And then on top of that, just be a leader, show that you want to be out on the field, show that you can handle it. And you're not a guy that's going to go into the tank and kind of make everybody else feel bad. If a little adversity comes, you want to be positive. You want to show your teammates, show your coaches, you know, kind of show everybody around that you can handle it and play through everything.
1: Now, you said you've gotten bigger, stronger, faster, you know, in the last year. In terms of your actual game, where do you think you're better today than you were maybe entering last season?
2: For me, I would say, I know it's early in camp, but

0: Already I feel, you know, stronger in my reading defense's ability and overall decision-making. Mm-hmm. Last year, I didn't have the season I was hoping for. And while it wasn't terrible, there was a bunch of plays that I wish I could go back, mm-hmm. change after watching film and all that. You know, I wish I could have handled them differently. But even though it's early, I still feel throughout 7-on-7 and throughout camp already, I'm feeling much stronger in my decision-making and, mm-hmm. and like not forcing throws, not doing extra stuff. Making sure my teammates are in the right spots, doing the right thing. So overall, it's more for me. I feel like mentally, I've very much improved.
1: Tom, Mikey Stefanik, quarterback from Freedom, joining us here today for the Lehigh Valley football preview on the Happy Hour on Fox Sports Radio. Mentioned that you know, would have liked to have had a better season last year. I think you would agree that the, you know, the record overall wasn't what Freedom has been used to experiencing. You know, how tough was that last year to kind of go through that? Does it feel like you guys got off to a rough start? You started to click a little bit, then you lost a few at the end. You know, take us through what it was like last year, because, you know, let's say there's a standard over there with that program.
0: Yeah, for sure. I mean, to say it was easy, I would be lying. It was definitely a difficult year just throughout the thing. You know, we caught our momentum, and then we kind of hit in that Easton week and then into that Liberty week. It just kind of all fell right back into the early season and almost felt as if we regressed when it came to late game. However, I do feel that when we are at our peak and we are playing the way we can play, playing the way we should play, we can be a good team and we can be one of the top contenders again.
1: When you talked about when you guys started to get things going in the right direction, definitely in that second half of the year when you guys went on a bit of a win streak, it was certainly looking that way. What was different in terms of what were you doing better at that time that maybe kind of slid back off a little bit over at the end of the season?
0: You know, there's a few factors. I think one, penalties. Like beginning of the year, we had far, far too many penalties. And by that middle year, we were able to kind of turn it around. Late in the season, we did have a couple ones that came back and we probably shouldn't have had happen to us. But, I mean, I can't say for sure because there's okay. a bunch of factors that play into it. But, you know, it could be anything from our walkthroughs to, mm-hmm. to our practices to the way we're taking care of our bodies. You know, late in the season, you're banged, you're bruised up. Mm-hmm. So it could have been the fact that we did lose some guys. You know, their bodies weren't able to handle the rest of the year. So, I don't know, there's factors across the board that I think – all kind of played into that late season.
1: Okay. What's it like playing for Coach Roeder?
0: I mean, personally, I love it. You know, he gives you that, he shows you the character that he's not only just a coach and he's not there just to win, but he does care about who you are as a player, who you are as a person, and wants to carry on that tradition of, you know, like the our way culture that he always goes about. He harps on it, you know, and the players accept it. So, like, we'll be sitting there, and somebody will be doing something random, and then the rest of us would just turn and be like, "Dude, that's not our way. That's not how we do it." And he kind of acts right. So he sets an expectation that I personally like to follow, mm-hmm. and the way he goes about coaching and goes about, you know, seeing you in the hallways and all that. It's just okay. Personally, I love it.
1: Now, who are some of the leaders on this team besides yourself? I think obviously, you know, when you're a veteran quarterback, everybody kind of looks to you. But who are some of the other guys that are the leaders in that locker room?
0: You know, there's actually a bunch, believe it or not. We got, you know, LaShawn, he's coming back. He's hoping to have a good year. We have Davian on the outside. But even in terms of some of, like, not our skill, but more of our big guys, you know, we have Gabe Vasquez, who's kind of stepped into that role for us. And then we have Kai Moore, who's only going to be a junior, but everybody knows Kai can be a great player. Everybody respects Kai to be, though he's not a senior, we all view him as an upperclassman, as that senior role, and, mm-hmm. and he's stepping into a great list.
1: What can you tell us about the guys that will be catching balls from you this year? What can you tell us about your wide receivers?
0: They're shaping up to be pretty good this year. You know, last year we had a few too many drops, more than we would like to have, but, you know, the returning guys have been able to get their hands on some good ones, and even our upcoming guys, you know, our upcoming sophomores and all that, they've stepped into these starting and secondary roles where, say, our starter goes down, say, mm-hmm. something happens, they can step in and we won't miss a beat. We'll be right on track how we need to be because they're able to – they know the offense. They're able to understand why we're doing certain things at certain times, and most of all, they're able to catch the ball well.
1: All right, so I feel like, you know, I always love having a conversation with the receivers about their best catch. I'm curious, from a quarterback perspective, do you remember a catch in particular where somebody over the years definitely bailed you out, maybe? Like, when you let it go, you're like, uh-oh, or I don't know if I should have thrown that one, and then somebody makes a great catch.
0: One that pops to mind just from last season alone, Xavier DeJesus, he ran a little curl on the far side of the field, and I threw it probably about 4 feet over his head. Like, looked like it was sailing out of bounds. He was able to jump, catch it, and not only did he catch it, when he came down, he landed on the defender and was able to stay, catch his feet and even gain 3 yards off of that. So watching that play out, while I like to play the game, I also become almost a fan of a sense.
1: Sure.
0: Just seeing plays like that happening and knowing that that's an athlete and he's able to do his thing and play the ball.
1: Closing moments here, Mike Stefanik, the quarterback for Freedom, joining us here on the Lehigh Valley Football Preview. Any thoughts on the schedule that you guys are set up to play this year? I mean, I'm sure it's, you know, everybody talked about, you know, 1 week at a time, but you know, when it's the off season and you start to look ahead to see not just who you're playing, but where you're going to play, that sort of thing. Do you take note of that kind of thing and get excited for certain matchups when you see they're coming?
0: Yeah. I mean, it'd be hard to say we weren't excited for Downingtown. You know, last year it was embarrassing to say the least. We did not have a game that we wish to have, and we wish we could have that back. However, being able to face them and again, kind of understanding who they are and playing there, you know, we're all excited to have an away game at a team like that, as they are, you know, a top ranked school in the state. They're consistently great. We don't shy away from competition. Mm-hmm. We like to get our hands on it early too, and kind of expose our weak points. So not only that, but the rest of the teams, you know, playing at Nazareth is always fun. We have that one this year. But our home game environment is always fun, and we love to see all the home games we have.
1: All right, so the way we like to wrap this up is what we call rapid fire. I'm going to give you five either-or yes-no questions, and you just tell us which of the two options you personally like more, and we get to know your likes and dislikes. And every player and every coach get the exact same five questions. So Coach Roeder getting the same five as you. First one, when you're at home, would you rather have to do the laundry or the dishes?
0: Laundry.
1: Would you rather be in the film room or the weight room?
0: Film room.
1: Good answer for a quarterback. Speaking of quarterbacks, who do you like better, Joe Burrow or Patrick Mahomes?
0: I like Joe Burrow.
1: Okay. How about personally, would you rather score a touchdown on a kickoff return or a pick six?
0: Kickoff return.
1: Okay. And if you had to, could you personally drive the team bus to the first road game?
0: I could.
1: Yeah, okay. There's certain ones that absolutely not. I love the confidence. Mikey Stefanik, quarterback, Freedom. Mikey, thank you so much for making some time for us here today. Really been a pleasure getting to know you. Wishing you health through training camp and throughout the season. Wishing you guys the best of luck and hope to talk with you again down the line.
0: Awesome. Thank you for having me.
1: 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At Downingtown West to get it started. Home Parkland.
2: Hmm.
1: Home Phillipsburg. At Nazareth.
2: I mean, that's weeks 1, 2, 3, 4. You're gonna hit the ground running.
1: Yeah.
2: I hope Coach Roeder has a plan there.
1: Then it's Deerough at East Stroudsburg North, Bethlehem Catholic at Northampton, and you're going to close with home Easton at Liberty.
2: Wow.
1: Again, when you play in that division especially.
2: It is. The Southern Division.
1: It's really the Northern Division. No.
2: Southern.
1: Northampton County Division.
2: Oh, that's right. That's right. I always forget about that.
1: Northampton County Division. Three Bethlehem schools, Easton, Nazareth, Northampton.
2: Yep.
1: Like, that's a brutal five games you know you're going to get.
2: Yep.
1: And then to go include Parkland and Phillipsburg is two of what are kind of like your non-league games, including then at Downingtown West. Going to be a challenging slate for Freedom.
2: Talks about the veteran coaching staff, going back to what Coach Roeder says, and he's going to really have to lean into some of the experience that they have on that staff, and hopefully they're starting now in the weight room and installs, and got to be ahead of the game here if you're going to survive that schedule.
1: More on the way here on a Wednesday. Tom Fallon and Mike Raymond with you till 6:15 leading into the Iron Pigs. We've got more coming up here on the Happy Hour on Fox Sports Radio.
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4: Some slow spots this afternoon. 78 eastbound, stop and go between 33 and 611. 33 northbound, delays between 248 and Tatamy. 22 westbound, stop and go between 378 and Airport Road. Eastbound, usual delays between Cedar Crest and MacArthur. If you see a traffic problem, call our toll-free tip line, 855-ROAD-TIP. I'm Christy O'Brien.
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1: Tom Fallon and Mike Raymond with you here on a Wednesday night Happy Hour on Fox Sports Radio. Get Iron Pigs Baseball taking the air in less than 30 minutes now from over at Coca-Cola Park, where our show will be live tomorrow and Friday. And hard to believe Friday will be the last Friday Happy Hour show at Coca-Cola Park for the 2026 season, because by the time they come back home again, the plan is to be out at a high school football game that night.
2: Yeah. Well, I'll be enjoying it. I have to maybe perhaps get a – my last opportunity to get a ear of corn from All Shucks, because I did not get one at Music Fest this year. And maybe a chocolate-covered bacon or something. Go out with a bang.
1: Yeah, you know? 100%. That'll be tomorrow. Connor Brown and I are over there. Mike and I are over there on Friday. Look for us on the first base line on the concourse level. I did see, and it's all it took was one comment. And as soon as I say the person's name, you're gonna react. But your favorite coach in Pittsburgh, Narduzzi, was talking. I think it was on a podcast, and said that. He did say that there's some, with Campbell now over at Penn State, they've had some preliminary talks of resuming Penn State Pitt. Now, I'm not surprised by that because
2: of what Matt Campbell's embracing the historic passing of Penn State.
1: Right. And he, coming from someplace where Iowa State, Iowa, the Cyhawk game is a massive game that they both played every year. I'm not surprised if Campbell's like, no, yeah, Penn State Pitt's a legendary rivalry. Like, yeah, that should be. Play maybe not every year, but get them on the schedule kind of thing. And that, of course, leads to both sides
2: reacting.
1: Both fan bases slinging mud at the other one.
2: Mm-hmm. Are we ready to do it? Is that what we're doing right now?
1: No, I'm not.
2: I'm not above it.
1: I will say this. Would I prefer Penn State had Pitt on this year's non-conference schedule and or last year's? Yeah, of course you'd rather have somebody in the
2: non-conference.
1: You're not
2: excited about Marshall, Tom? What are you talking about?
1: It's not so you can play Marshall. I'll be honest. I'll go back to last year. You can play Villanova.
2: Mm-hmm.
1: It's not it's nothing against any of the individual games. It's when this is your three game set. Hard to get excited about it. I get why it was done.
2: You're coming at it from the perspective from like of a season ticket holder. Like, I know you don't personally own season tickets. Your family does. So it's like those are the ones you get excited.
1: Even if I didn't have it, but like, you know. Because there's been plenty of non-conference major games that I haven't gone to. I didn't go to the Auburn game or the West Virginia game or anything along those lines. It has nothing to do with whether or not I can go to the game. It's just more of what I'd want to see Penn State playing. And again,
2: but didn't we talk about the benefits of not playing type of teams like that, especially when it's?
1: I said I understand playoff. Why Franklin moved away from playing those kind of games, and this 2-year window here was one where there was nobody because. There's
2: we have Syracuse coming up.
1: World in the college football playoff that we're in now for a program like Penn State, there's really no benefit.
2: Right.
1: Well, go back and look at the non-conference schedules for the last three Big Ten champions or the last 10 national champions, Indiana, Ohio State, and Michigan. None of them played anybody in non-conference. None of them.
2: Right.
1: Ohio State traditionally does. Texas last year and this year.
2: Right.
1: They got Alabama coming up, for example. But 2 years ago when they won the national championship, they didn't play anybody in non-conference either. Like, there's just no – all it is a game that you could lose that's going to be another mark against you at the end of the year. Maybe if you go to the 2024 team, people will go, like, you can afford one more, so why not schedule it? Maybe. I'm still not convinced of that because it's still just another game you could lose and gives you less margin for error in conference. But, yeah, would I like to see them on there? Yes. Would I like to see them on there in general? Yes. Do I think in this day and age it should be played every single year? No. Especially not in a 9-game conference schedule. If I don't want this to turn into what Iowa State is, where that's the only game you play in non-conference all the time.
2: Yeah, I don't need it to be on the schedule every year.
1: No. If we had gone back to when the Big Ten only played 8 conference games, if you wanted to
2: different
1: say...
2: Different conversation, yeah.
1: 100%. You would have said, okay, four conference home games, 4 conference road games. I'll give you 2 do-whatever-you-want games, and then Pitt on Thanksgiving weekend and 1 other game that can be anybody you want.
2: Right.
1: An extra great team, a so-so team, an extra home game in a year where you really need it, whatever you want to do, fine. Then you can leave it every year. But right now, like, no, I liked, okay, well, it was the 2 years against Auburn were great. That was the first 2-game series that Penn State had after they stopped playing Pitt was Auburn. That was right. Like, that was amazing.
2: Right. But it's amazing because we won both of them. But
1: I would have said 100%. Like, either way.
2: No, it's nice to have an SEC opponent.
1: I'll throw back to when it was Alabama and Penn State didn't win either of them.
2: Yeah, that wasn't as nice. We were close in the one.
1: But I enjoyed the having those 2 games on the schedule.
2: Yeah.
1: I'd like to be able to rotate some of those teams on and off the schedule.
2: Sorry, with 17 other conference opponents, it's going to be hard and difficult to justify it.
1: I mean, we're getting to a point pretty soon where they're going to be scheduling other teams that are in the conference, just calling it non-conference games, mm-hmm. just so you can get some games against
2: mm-hmm.
1: them.
2: Mm-hmm. Yeah, I'm fine with it.
1: I don't know.
2: I would be fine with it if there were certain members of this. Like, let me ask you this. Does there need to be a consistent bottom feeder in the Big Ten, and like maybe they fill that role? Like if they're,
1: I don't think I follow.
2: Well, like, I'm talking about there's teams that are traditionally towards the bottom of the rankings,
1: mm-hmm.
2: and if you were saying, okay, well, if it's going to be Maryland or Northwestern or Purdue this year, that's going to be your non-conference opponent, but it's still a conference game. It's not a conference game, but it would be, we'll consider it a non-conference opponent. Because we're looking at like...
1: No, well, I don't want that at all.
2: You don't want that at all either?
1: No. It's just more of the same stuff.
2: Sure.
1: Call it what you want. Call it a conference game, call it a non-conference game. Still the same opponents over and over again.
2: Mm-hmm. Mm-hmm. I mean, now that we're having multiple levels of the playoff, I think it's less of an issue because you're having opportunities to see teams that wouldn't traditionally meet in the playoff now. So I think that's nice. So maybe that satisfies the itch of putting regular season non-conference opponents on the schedule.
1: It's the only thing that's I'm open to with the expansion of the playoff even further is if it does in fact lead to games like that popping up on the non-conference schedule because people aren't saying like, okay, we can't afford a loss there because then we have hardly any room for error in the conference play. If that happens, then cool. If that's not going to happen, then this is even more of a bad idea to expand. Anyway, 2 hours in, all that's left is highlight of the night before we turn over the Iron Pigs Radio Network. Tom Fallon, Mike Raymond, back with our highlight of the night next. This is Tom from Fox Sports Radio. 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
1: We begin with fresh NFL news. The Cleveland Browns just announced that Deshaun Watson will start their preseason opener Saturday against the Bears, and then Shedeur Sanders will start the Browns' second preseason game against the Buffalo Bills. In the NBA, the Los Angeles Lakers are being sold to Josh Kushner and Bob Iger for a record-breaking $12.5 billion. Just 10 months after Los Angeles Dodgers owner Mark Walter bought the team from the Buss family, which had owned the Lakers for 46 years. Elsewhere in the NBA, Russell Westbrook announced his retirement after 18 seasons. He was the NBA's MVP in 2017 and a 9-time All-Star. In Major League Baseball, the Tampa Bay Rays just completed a 9-0 road trip with an 8-4 victory over the Athletics at Sacramento. I'm Isaac Lohenkron.
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1: Tom Fallon, Mike Raymond wrapping things up on a Wednesday night happy hour show here on Fox Sports Radio. The way we always do, the highlight of the night. What's going on in the sports world or outside the sports world? Top of our list of things to check out. And for me, I'm going with the game coming up, starting with less than an hour here, 6:40 Eastern time. Suddenly with some intriguing implications. I'm going to go Cleveland Guardians at the Detroit Tigers. Foster Griffin gets the ball for Cleveland. Framber Valdez gets the ball for the Tigers tonight. Griffin is 12-4 with a 3.31 ERA. Valdez 7-7 with a 4.17 ERA. At the moment, Cleveland has dropped to 58-62. Remember, they were the ones like, well, if anybody's going to catch the White Sox, it's going to be them. They're looming. Yeah,
2: right.
1: They're, I mean, they still can. They're four games out of first, but they're now in fourth place in the division. And in case you hadn't noticed, the Tigers, who would have said, oh, they gave up when they traded Skubal away.
2: Right.
1: They've won 8 of 10. They've won 3 in a row. They're a game under 500. And last time I checked, they are half game out of a wild card spot. They right now the third wild card in the American League is 60-60. The Rangers.
2: That's the AL for you.
1: The Tigers are half game behind that, so the Tigers are suddenly very much in the picture to make the postseason in the American League. Forget it; they're 2.5 games behind the White Sox, but they're right there on the heels of the wild card chase, about to throw themselves into it here. While the Guardians are spinning badly in the wrong direction, they've won 2 of their last 10. So the Tigers have made up 6 games on the Guardians in the last 2 weeks. So I'll go Tigers-Guardians, and a team that you would have said, oh, they traded away maybe arguably the best pitcher in baseball. They're cooked. So fast.
2: And also the first two starts for Skubal, not that great in Dodgerland. Just throwing that out there. I'll go Red Sox and Blue Jays, 7-07 from Toronto. 4-game losing streak for the Red Sox after having that amazing July. Ranger Suarez goes to the mound, obviously having a really great year. Only 4-3 on the year in terms of decisions, but a 3.32 ERA. He'll be opposite of Jose Soriano for the Blue Jays. This is going to be an interesting one. Let's see if the Red Sox can put a halt to that skid as they had that really hot July, but want to see if they can figure this out against a divisional opponent. And Ranger Suarez has been a steadying force there on the mound for the Red Sox. So that, this one again, 7:07 from Toronto, my highlight of the night.
1: Yeah, that's a third game of a 4-game set. They can still split the series if they win this one. They play tomorrow afternoon, and then they go to Pittsburgh over the weekend for 3 games before they come back home.
2: So got to figure it out.
1: Yeah.
2: And you feel good if it's Ranger on the mound, right?
1: Well enough. So
2: well enough is right, yeah.
1: By the way, you were out of the studio there during the update at the top of the hour.
2: Okay. What did I miss?
1: Well, the Cleveland Browns.
2: Oh, yeah, I saw that. Deshaun Watson.
1: Deshaun Watson will get the start on Saturday at the Chicago Bears in the first preseason game.
2: Are you at all responsible for
1: the Cleveland Browns, and that Shedeur Sanders will start the second game against Buffalo.
2: I don't know why we were trying to kid ourselves that we think Shedeur Sanders is going to be the starting quarterback in Cleveland this year. I think they're trying to give him a shot here for optics. I think it was always going to be Deshaun Watson as long as he was healthy and within good standing of the law. So outside of like those extenuating circumstances, Shedeur Sanders is at this point in his career not better than Deshaun Watson, which is kind of crazy to say.
1: No, if Deshaun Watson's healthy, but that's the big question, was he going to be healthy?
2: Was he going to be healthy, A, and also would he be allowed to play, B? Mm-hmm. But, you know, Deshaun Watson, let's not look at him as this great quarterback. Like if you're doing a quarterback draft, you're not drafting Deshaun Watson until like the early to mid 20s. Yeah. You know, out of all these starting quarterbacks in the NFL. So, but I still think that's good enough to beat out Shedeur Sanders and how he would grade out against the rest of the NFL starting quarterback. So, yeah, your best chance to win is probably with Watson just because of the experience factor, but we're talking about splitting hairs, and both guys come with their own baggage.
1: Going back and looking here, since Deshaun Watson last played in Houston in 2020, in that year he played 16 games, completion percentage of 70%, 33 touchdowns and 7 interceptions. That was
2: pretty
1: in 2020.
2: Year. Pretty good year.
1: Since then, he has played a total of 19 football games.
2: Yeah. Best ability is the availability, right?
1: 6 in 2022, 6 in 2023, 7 in 2024, nothing last year, and we'll see this year. Now, and I will be the first one to admit it, nothing to do with anything personally. I was sitting here on air telling everybody that you should root like hell for this deal to blow up in the Browns' faces when they made that deal, because
2: to this point,
1: that was
2: it
1: the first like fully guaranteed NFL contract. And it was like, look, no offense to the players, but there's a reason why the NFL works. And it's because
2: they're not beholden
1: to
2: these contracts.
1: You're not locked in and stuck with guys if they can't perform or they get injured. The last thing you should want is a franchise like the Browns to do it for the first time and have it work. And now all of a sudden every other quarterback that works the damn wants the same thing.
2: Yeah.
1: And it's going to handcuff your franchise. This one has completely blown up in their faces. Not because it was guaranteed, because it was guaranteed, but it certainly didn't help. At that point, they were stuck with him.
2: Right. Well, the guarantee, and then, yeah, there's got to be some type of protection for the team if there's some kind of accusation within the law. Like, I feel like that there's that their morality clause that most contracts usually have. I'm not sure if Cleveland was smart enough to not put that in, or sorry, I don't know what happened there. Because if you ask me, I wouldn't believe that he deserves to be on any NFL team right now, being accused of what he's being accused of. But we'll see. Thank God for non-guaranteed contracts as a 49ers fan. Could you imagine having
1: oh my goodness,
2: pay Brandon Ayuk for just going off the reservation? Like, man, this is a situation where, yikes. Thank God.
1: Mm-hmm. But no, going back to your question originally, though, no, yeah. I'm not surprised by the word that he's kind of getting the nod here. I just wanted to share the news that he's in the start game one, and then Shador will get the starting game two.
2: What I'm seeing more of is the conversations of whoever speaking on behalf of Shador to the media that my daddy came to practice. And in his defense, by the way, mm-hmm. I don't think he's the type of kid, and I don't know him personally, but it doesn't appear that he is asking for this or asking for help or advocacy from his father. But he's getting it, whether he likes it or not. And that could just present all these disruptions. And, yeah, I think that's what we're seeing more of.
1: That'll do it for us tonight here on The Happy Hour. Thanks for tuned in, called in, tweeted, and commented on Facebook. Send us a text. Always appreciate the interactions. Thanks to our guests from Freedom High School for the Lehigh Valley Football Preview, head coach Jason Roeder and quarterback Mike Stefanik. Tomorrow, the Weaves are already excited. It's Nazareth Day tomorrow. Boy. We're going to hear from Tom Falzone, the head coach, and from Cooper Wenrick, linebacker and wrestler. From Nazareth tomorrow night. We broadcast live from Coca-Cola Park tomorrow night.
2: See you there, Friday.
1: Which Iron Biggs and Rail Riders on the air coming up next. For Mike Raymond, this is Tom Fallon. If you're out tonight, drive safe, be safe, don't drink and drive. For now, the happy hour is closed. Good night. Something

0: say goodbye to your two best friends. And I don't mean your pals in the Winnebago.
1: This is Two Pros and a Cup of Joe.
2: So here it is.
3: The Dodgers have done it again. Tarek Skubal, back-to-back Cy Young winner from the Detroit Tigers. Where does this land with you guys?
4: It does lend itself to this idea. I did see this floating out there that there are some owners who actually want the Dodgers to win their third World Series in a row to then push for fans and people to say there needs to be a hard salary cap.
5: I just look at this as if there was going to be a blockbuster move and everybody thought that that's what was developing for Skubal to be traded. I don't know about you guys, but that's the first thing I started thinking.
3: Yeah, you just assume, like when Kyle Tucker's name was brought up last year, like, oh, well, you know, potential landing spots. The second the Dodgers were floated, I was like, oh, it's over.
1: Two Pros, LeVar Arrington, Brady Quinn, and a Cup of Joe, Jonas Knox. 6 a.m. Eastern, 3 a.m. Pacific on Fox Sports Radio.
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7: 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Then it goes down to the Brewers at plus 1,000. The Braves plus 1,000. The Rays plus 1,400. So is it top heavy with the Yankees and the Dodgers? Yes, it is. But I thought the Brewers going to try to jump in. And if you put Tarek Skubal with Mizorowski, look out. Because then you can take on anybody. If you have two hammers like that, I always go back to Randy Johnson and Curt Schilling. When the Diamondbacks had them, they had hammers. And you had to deal with them. But back then, pitchers were going 7, 8, maybe even 9 innings. Obviously, the game has changed. And the Dodgers did what I thought they were going to do.
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2: The Herd. You got to be consistent.
1: With Colin Cowherd.
2: Mike, check. Lamar Jackson as a starter used to average 10 rushes a game. Last year it was 5. He used to give you 65 yards rushing a game. Last year it was 26. His sack percentage has gone through the roof. Only one quarterback in the league had a higher sack percentage, Geno Smith. Then it was Lamar. Then it was J.J. McCarthy. He is a declining player, and his rush attempts have gone down since 2021. The old saying, I trust somebody until I don't trust somebody. I no longer trust Lamar Jackson in a big spot. I'm selling my stock. That doesn't mean he's a bad quarterback or even average. He's better than average, way better than average. But I probably held my stock for a year too long. For years and years, you guys kept telling me, you got to get out of the Lamar business. And I'm like, I know, I'm selling my stock.
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8: If you could tell me you've watched Patrick Mahomes over the last few years and he's the same quarterback as when he broke into the league, I don't think you're being honest. 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
10: The overall execution of the World Cup was incredible. Fans had a great time. All the fans who came here from other countries, how easy it was to access all the games on television. FIFA, the United States decided, hey, we'll put the big games on in the big countries in your time slot. I mean, we know you would never do that for us, but we'll put the semifinals and the final up so everybody in the world doesn't have to worry about, oh, watch a game at 5 o'clock in the morning, even though nobody would ever do that if it was us. It was such a huge success. We told you two things was going to happen. We were going to get a 64-team World Cup the next time, and we are going to get a World Cup every 3 years instead of every 4. And it's simple. Why have three World Cups in a 12-year span when you can have four?
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5: Hog Wild! Lehigh Valley Iron Pigs have had some back-to-back late-inning victories and try to continue their winning ways at Coca-Cola Park tonight as they welcome in the Scranton-Wilkes-Barre Rail Riders for game number two of a six-game series. Iron Pigs will send right-hander Drake Fellows to the mound against a Triple-A debut for the Rail Riders left-hander Xavier Rivas. First pitch is set for 6:45, and the pregame show starts right now.

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5: 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Connor Mills on the mic, taking up until first pitch today at 6:45 over at Coca-Cola Park, where it will be the Lehigh Valley Iron Pigs hosting the Scranton-Wilkes-Barre Rail Riders, game number two of this six-game series. What's on tap? 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What's on tap here for the Iron Pigs? They come into the day with a record of 19-21 in the second half, 54-61 overall this season. They will send right-hander Drake Fellows to the mound. Fellows, 3 wins, 2 losses, and a 5.56 earned run average. For the Rail Riders, they are 24-14 this year in the second half, 61-51 overall, and they have left-hander Xavier Rivas making his AAA debut. Last time out for Rivas, he pitched with the Somerset Patriots, the AA affiliate of the New York Yankees, against the Akron Rubber Ducks, where he went 6 innings, allowed 4 hits, 2 runs, both were earned, walked 3 batters, and struck out 2. For the Iron Pigs, again, Drake Fellows. Last time out for him, he pitched against the Worcester Red Sox, where he went 5 2/3, allowed 6 hits, 6 runs, all earned, struck out 2 batters, and walked 2 as well. So today's pitching matchup for the visiting Rail Riders, left-hander Xavier Rivas, and for the home team, the Iron Pigs, right-hander Drake Fellows. If taken in the game over at Coca-Cola Park, it is a Tacos and Tall Boys Day, $2.75 and 5 for $11, tacos and $5 Tall Boys. Game highlight, Casey the Bat Dog is there, youth beanie giveaway as well, first 1,000 kids 17 and under. Weather report brought to you by 69 News and the 69 News Weather Channel, currently around 84 degrees and mostly sunny outside here in Allentown, Pennsylvania. Well, last time out, for the second straight game for Lehigh Valley, they were down to the final 3 outs, trailing by multiple runs, but managed to rally, stunning the Rail Riders yesterday with 3 in the 9th for a 5-4 victory. Scranton Wilkes-Barre was on the board first, thanks to a bunt RBI hit from Max Schoenemann in the first inning, but Peyton Henry tied the game with a solo home run in the second. Oswaldo Cabrera restored Scranton Wilkes-Barre's lead with a 2-run home run in the third. Carter Kieboom cut the Iron Pigs' deficit to 1, with an RBI double in the 6th, but was thrown out at the plate and the frame, trying to score on a Peyton Henry base hit. Scranton Wilkes-Barre restored a 2-run lead in the 7th inning on a Jason Dominguez RBI single, and took that 4-2 lead in the last of the 9th. Kieboom walked before Henry was hit by a pitch to start the 9th inning for the Iron Pigs. After flyout, Keaton Anthony singled home a run with a pinch runner, Stuart Baroa motoring over to third base, representing the tying run. Gabriel Rincones Jr. then stepped up, ripped a double off the wall in left center field, scoring Baroa to tie the game with a pinch runner, pinch hitter Felix Reyes, hot on his heels, skying across the plate to win the game. 5-4, Max Lazar got the win, posted a clean 9th inning to set the stage for the Iron Pigs, while Eric Reiselman took the loss. He is 1-2, charged with all 3 runs in the 9th yesterday. And for yesterday, for the Iron Pigs, Tuesday was the second straight time that the Pigs entered the 9th inning trailing by multiple runs and came back to win. It's the 5th time they've trailed after 8 and have come back to be victorious. It is the ninth time they've trailed after seven and rallied to win, tied for the Memphis Redbirds for the most in the International League. The Pigs have won the most late close games, seventh inning or later, in the International League this season with 32, playing in 59 close games in total. Back with the Pigs for the first time in over a month and a half, Gabriel Rincones Jr. returned to Coca-Cola Park with his first walk-off hit yesterday. Buried in the game as well as his third hit of the year already off left-handed pitching. Already halfway to his total from 2025 with a total of six. And for Kirby Snead topping off the list, Snead has been great as of late, going career-long 3 1/3 innings back on Sunday as an emergency opener role. He allowed just two unearned runs and hasn't allowed an earned run since July 7th. Over those seven outings, he hasn't walked anyone while striking out 11. He's made three 3-inning appearances this season, his most ever in a single year. He's held his opponents to a 447 OPS, the on-base plus slugging, in his last seven appearances as well. One new transaction here today as right-hander Alan Ronhell was added to the roster. Yesterday, Ronhell was optioned from Philadelphia to the Iron Pigs. Right-hander Alex McFarland was recalled to the Philadelphia Phillies. Right-hander Chase Shugart back to the Phillies as well, with right-hander Brandon Beckel transferred to the Jersey Shore Blue Claws. Catcher Mark Colzveri returned from rehab assignment yesterday, reinstated from the 60-day injured list, and then transferred to the Reading Fightin' Phils. And catcher Lou Albrecht has been released. Injury report brought to you by St. Luke's University Health Network, your Fit for Life partner. 7-day IL, shortstop Aiden Miller, infielder Christian Cairo. On the 60-day injured list, right-hander Daniel Robert and left-hander Andrew Walling. On the full-season injured list, right-hander Connor Gillespie, right-hander Levi Stout, and left-hander Colby Allard. We'll take a short break here on the pregame show. On the other side, Sam Jelinek had the opportunity to talk with Iron Pigs reliever Kirby Snead. We hear from their conversation next. Here on the Iron Pigs Radio Network, presented by Ashley, the largest furniture store brand in North America.
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12: Welcome back to Lehigh Valley Iron Pigs pregame show. Sam Jelinek, joined by Iron Pigs reliever Kirby Snead. And Kirby, even though we had the theatrics to open up this series back at home on Tuesday, I think it's really important to remind everybody what exactly happened to close the series in Worcester. You helped lead a charge of bullpen guys to gang together, help pitch the Pigs to a come-from-behind win that kind of set the stage coming into this one on Tuesday. Did you guys feel like the effects of whatever happened in Worcester Sunday, you were able to actually bring that home?
13: I think so, yeah. I mean, obviously there's an off day in between, but I think just the momentum from that last inning on Sunday just kind of lifted our spirits a little bit. You know, it was a tough week in Worcester, just on the win and loss side, but I do think it did have a little effect, but obviously, you know, just treating each day as one day, and you know, just two come behind wins. I mean, that's like, obviously we have about 6 weeks left now, so I think, you know, just getting a little momentum before the season ends, hopefully turn this thing around pretty quickly and, you know, make a push for, you know, whatever. I think Sunday was definitely a good day, and then obviously yesterday the combined win was great as well.
12: Opening games is something that you're not foreign to at all. What you are a little bit foreign to is being asked to open a game, but also, hey, if you were to go through the lineup like maybe twice, that would be sick.
13: Yeah.
12: How do you view that when you're opening a game like that, where you know, as long as I keep on getting outs and I'm at a reasonable pitch count, I'm probably just going to go?
13: Yeah, and that's what it was. You know, obviously starting, and, you know, obviously we had a rough day the day before with our starter getting one out. Really just trying to take it a batter at a time, not trying to rush it, not trying to, you know, look ahead too much. You know, obviously get the first inning out of the way, get the second inning out of the way. You know, and then I got the third, and then, I think for me, it's just really slowing it down, trying to take it pitch by pitch, batter by batter, inning by inning, and those little increments really help me, I think, on the mental side of just, you know, obviously I trying to go as long as I can for, you know, as hard as I can, and just fortunate enough that I ate up some innings for the guys, you know, and saved some arms.
12: And what I find fascinating about this, remember we talked about this
13: for, you know, as hard as I can,
12: after you closed out the game in Rochester with three innings,
13: yeah.
12: is that you have been a reliever

0: versatility. And then obviously here I've gotten the opportunity to do it, you know, about a handful of times here now. I don't really have a preference in what I do, to be honest with you, at this point in my career. I'm 31, you know, I just want to soak up as much more game as I can before, you know, the next chapter in my life. And for me, man, it's really just doing whatever I can to help the Iron Pigs win games. And that's very cliche to say, but it's really just what it is. I'll go back to back, you know, I'll throw four innings here, I'll throw to two batters, and it's really, I don't really have a preference in it. I just like to be out there and just, you know, still competing and still slinging it in there.
1: For the past month now, including the outing that you had against Worcester, you haven't given up an earned run in about 13 or 14 innings here. When you look back over that past month and a half performance, what's the thing you key in on that you say, because I'm doing X, this is why it's working?
0: It's really nothing but just executing, you know, and that's kind of the thing. You know, I haven't really, those 14, 13 innings, I only have a couple walks, been throwing the ball over the plate. Just letting them hit it, letting the defense work, and that's really been my key. It's just, you know, trying to limit free bases, limit, you know, wasted pitches, and you know, really just trying to take it outing at a time. You know, I'd kind of just let the previous outing get flushed and just go back out there for the next one. Obviously, it's been a good last few, you know, weeks to say the least. But yeah, man, just trying to finish season strong, and then obviously just trying to win some more ball games before we're done here.
1: After what you did to open the game on Sunday, I thought it was pretty fitting that the way you guys went into rally into the top of the ninth was Brandon Beckel making his AAA debut, coming up from High A, yeah, throwing a scoreless inning.
0: Yeah.
1: I know the bullpen likes to gang together. You know, when somebody steps up like that, like you did, like Beckel did,
0: yeah,
1: what was your guys' reaction after Beckel came out?
0: It was great, man. Like, just I've been in those situations before. You know, you have to come up occasionally to a level that you're not familiar with and get innings, and it can be very nerve-wracking. And yeah, just for him to go out there and just pitch, like, that's just shows you the maturity he had, and obviously, like, helped us get over that hump to win the game. Yeah, it's been great, man. Like those kids like that, it's great for them to come up and kind of just see what life is like up here, and you know, obviously they can get easily adjusted, just as, you know, I once was, you know, like back in the day with the Blue Jays, coming up to fill some innings in AAA. I've been there, so it's been it's just cool to see. You know, honestly, it kind of makes me feel a little old, which I don't like, but yeah, it's been good, man. Like those, like to have those, and, you know, he'll carry that experience with him for the rest of the year, and hopefully in the next year. And you know, just know that it doesn't really matter where you're pitching at, as long as you just throw strikes and are fearless out there, you can really do whatever you want.
1: Final question I'll have for you is, you got two different perspectives on comeback wins the past couple of days. In that, on Sunday, by the time the Pigs rallied in the top of the ninth, you're in the dugout.
0: Yeah.
1: On Tuesday, you're out in the bullpen.
0: Yeah.
1: What's the difference experiencing a comeback win in the different spots?
0: The dugout is way more fun, obviously. You know, you get to, like, high-five the guys who are scoring runs. Sometimes people forget about us out there. But, yeah, so I think for me, like, being a part of the game, you know, obviously being a part of that game on Sunday, you know, contributing to it, obviously I was kind of a little nerves after my outing, thinking, you know, hopefully I wouldn't get the loss. Just, you know, not to have that on my record. But, yeah, the guys battled, man. That's like what baseball is, you know. Pitchers struggle. Hitters pick us up when they struggle. You know, we got to do our job. So I think, obviously, hopefully we would like to do it a little bit earlier in the season. But I think, you know, those two team wins we've had in the last 3 days, it's been really good for the team morale. And obviously, you know, just like carrying into, you know, maybe some guys next year, like get a little momentum going, finish the season strong. And you know, just the main thing is just to have fun while we're out here.
1: Well, Kirby, I hope we don't need you for four ups later this week. But hey, if you throw zeros on the board, we're all happy about it. Thanks for your time today.
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4: 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Connor is with you, taking you up until first pitch today at 6:45, and it's now time for a new car road to the show. The road to the show is driven by New Car. Discover why everyone loves a new car today. We'll start with the single-A affiliate of the Philadelphia Phillies, the Clearwater Threshers, as the Threshers take on the Fort Myers Mighty Muscles. Clearwater on the mound, Cole Guiley. Guiley's 6 wins, 1 loss, and a 3.55 earned run average for the Fort Myers Mighty Muscles. Right-hander Eric Hammond. Hammond's 1 win, 4 losses, and a 4.86 earned run average. For Clearwater, 63-44 overall this season. Fort Myers at 59-48. Going on up to the high A affiliate of the Philadelphia Phillies, the Jersey Shore Blue Claws. The Blue Claws on the road against the Brooklyn Cyclones. On the mound for Jersey Shore with a record of 40-67. On the mound is right-hander Cody Boker. Boker 1 win, 1 loss, and a 3.52 earned run average. And for the Brooklyn Cyclones at 47-60, the Cyclones will send to the mound Emilio Obispo. Obispo no wins or losses and a 4.91 earned run average. Going on up to the double-A affiliate of the Phillies, the Reading Fightin' Phils. The Fightin' Phils hosting the Chesapeake Bay Sox. For Reading, 54-55. For Chesapeake, 51-57. On the mound for Chesapeake, it is Joseph Zerwa. Zerwa 2-1 with a 2.07 earned run average. And for the Reading Fightin' Phils, they turn to Luke Russo. Russo 9-6 with a 4.28 ERA. And that is your New Car Road to the Show. The road to the show is driven by New Car. Discover why everyone loves a new car today. Time now for a scoreboard update brought to you by Ashley, as the Philadelphia Phillies fell earlier today to the St. Louis Cardinals by a score of 7-1. The Phillies still second in the National League East at 64-58. The Cardinals third in the National League Central at 61-60. Leahy gets the win for the Cardinals. Zach Wheeler takes the loss. Wheeler now 10-4, the 2.89 earned run average. The one run for Philadelphia was a Luis Arraez ground rule double back in the top of the fourth that scored Bryce Harper, tied the game at one apiece, and then all Cardinals from that point on. In the International League, top of the first inning, no score between Gwinnett and Norfolk. Getting ready to go between Durham and Memphis. Delayed start due to inclement weather as Louisville's hosting Toledo this week. At 6:35, Toledo and Louisville, game number 2 of a doubleheader. That will probably not happen with a delay. And game 1 is supposed to start at 4:35. It is now 6:36. So, Toledo and Louisville most likely only playing 1 7-inning game today. 6:45, first pitch between Rochester and Charlotte. 7:05, where Omaha is on the road against Columbus. At 7:05, Syracuse on the road against the Jacksonville Jumbo Shrimp. 7:35, Nashville hosting Indianapolis. At 7:38, Iowa will host St. Paul. And earlier today, the Woo Sox defeated the Buffalo Bisons by a score of 2-1. And that is your scoreboard update brought to you by Ashley. That about does it for me here on the pregame show. We'd like to give a thank you to our wonderful partners who make Iron Pigs baseball possible. Naming rights partner Coca-Cola, presenting partner Capital Blue Cross, and founding partners Air Products, Service Electric, Lehigh Valley Health Network, a part of Jefferson Health, Bebron, The Morning Call, and WFMZ Channel 69 News. It's the Lehigh Valley Iron Pigs with a record of 19-21, 54-61 overall this year against the Scranton-Wilkes-Barre Railriders at 24-14, 61-51 overall as well. Rail Riders with left-hander Xavier Rivas making his AAA debut against Lehigh Valley's right-hander Drake Fellows. We'll turn things over to the voice of the Lehigh Valley Iron Pigs, Sam Jelinek, for the starting lineups and all the play-by-play action next. 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
15: Wrapping up the Lehigh Valley Iron Pigs pregame show, Sam Jelinek with you here from Cyan Sky broadcast booth. It's the Iron Pigs and the Scranton Wilkes-Barre Rail Riders ready just about for game two, their 6-game series. Iron Pigs looking for their third consecutive win overall, while the Rail Riders looking to even this series up at a game apiece. Iron Pigs with a series opening walk-off win, a 2-run double from Gabriel Rincones Jr. in the bottom of the ninth for their second straight ninth inning comeback win. Pigs downing Scranton 5-4 in the opener, looking for their second straight win of the week here today and take an 8-6 overall season series edge on their local regional rival. Okay, the starting lineups now between these two teams, as it'll be Drake Fellows in the mound for your Iron Pigs against Xavier Rivas, making his AAA debut for the Rail Riders. For Scranton Wilkes-Barre, it'll be Anthony Volpe to lead things off again. He's the second baseman. Jason Dominguez in right field bats out of the two-hole. Max Schumann in center field hits third. J.C. Ascara doing the catching. Bats fourth. Marco Luciano, the left fielder, hits fifth. Oswaldo Cabrera will play shortstop. Bats sixth. Yankiel Fernandez, the DH, bats seventh. Hitting eight, Tyler Hardeman, he's over at third base. And batting ninth, Ernesto Martinez, the first baseman for the Rail Riders, the only change to the lineup today for Scranton as far as a new face in the starting nine for them, with Xavier Rivas, the starting pitcher for Scranton. He makes his AAA debut here today. Flip side of the card for the Iron Pigs and manager Tank Adamson, it'll be Dylan Moore to lead things off. He is the shortstop. Batting second, Felix Reyes over at first base. Gabriel Rincones Jr., hero from last night, will bat third, play right field. Keaton Anthony, the DH, will bat fourth. Tommy Pham, he is in left field, bat fifth. Hitting sixth, Colby Thomas in center field. Otto Kemp will play third base. It's seventh. Carter Keyboom at second base. It's eighth. And Paul McIntosh does the catching. Batting ninth. Drake Fellows on the mound for your Iron Pigs. Drake coming in, big 3-2 record, 5.56 ERA, looking to avoid his second consecutive defeat. Iron Pigs on the season, 19-21 in the second half, 54-61 overall. Right now, 6 games back. Scranton Wilkes-Barre, as basically everybody in the top half of the IL lost last night, including the Rail Riders. Drake Fellows just led the Pigs out on the field, which means it's time for our national anthem, brought to you by Allied Personnel Services. Check out AlliedPS.com today to see all the great jobs available. We'll go ahead and take one final break. When we come back, it'll be time for First Pitch. Iron Pigs and Rail Riders, Game 2 of the series is next. 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
15: 3-2. Sanger swings, drives in the air towards left. It's falling fast. Reyes hustling in into a slide. Did he pick it? He did! Sliding catch, Felix Reyes. Get on your horse, big boy.
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15: The 3-2 pitch. Anthony swings. It's a line drive deep right. De La Cruz back to the track. It's off the wall. Coming to score, Lantigua. Wilson behind him. And Keaton Anthony wins it.
14: Now, let's go live to the Cyan Sky broadcast booth with the voice of the Iron Pigs, Sam Jelinek.
15: Beautiful night for baseball in Allentown, Pennsylvania. We're at Coca-Cola Park, where the Iron Pigs and the Scranton Wilkes-Barre Rail Riders are ready for Game 2 of their 6-game series. Hi, everybody. Sam Jelinek with you here from the Cyan Sky broadcast booth. Pigs and Rail Riders for Game 2. Pigs with a series opening win on Tuesday night, 5-4 in walk-off fashion. Gabriel Rincones Jr. with a walk-off two-run double to win it in the bottom of the ninth. Pigs are trying to take that momentum here into Game 2 today with Drake Fellows on the mound for the Pigs. Fellows 3-2 with a 5.56 ERA. Was actually in spring training with the Yankees when he got released. Ended up signing a contract actually to pitch in Mexico before the Phillies poached him at the very last moment, brought him back across the border. He's been with the Iron Pigs now basically since the middle of May here. So Fellows gets the ball for the Iron Pigs. Defensively behind him, it's going to be Tommy Pham in left, Colby Thomas in center field, Gabriel Rincones Jr. in right. Otto Kemp's at third base, Dylan Moore the shortstop, Carter Keyboom over at second base, Felix Reyes at first, and Paul McIntosh catches for Fellows on the mound. Fellows 3-2 with a 5.56 ERA. It'll be a three-pitch mix for him. Sinker, slider, changeup, predominantly sinker and slider. It's a bit of a marvel how effective Drake can be, basically only using two, sometimes three pitches at most. 6'5", 216-pound righty, will live in the high 80s to low 90s. Fastball, slider, and changeup in the low 80s. 28 years old at a Lawrenceburg, Indiana. With college Vanderbilt. He's ready to go against Anthony Volpe to lead things off for Scranton. Fellows, first base side of the rubber, winds and deals. The first pitch fastball misses down and away. We're underway just a minute late. 6:46, first pitch. Game time temp in the high 70s. Fellows, winds and deals, 1-0 pitch. Sinker is up and away. Ball two. Volpe led off last night's game with an infield single, came around to score on the safety squeeze by Max Schumann. 2-0 count. Fellows offers up. Fastball is down and away. Three balls, no strikes. Fellows asking for a new baseball out on the mound, trying to find the one that's going to have strike one for him. Volpe, right-handed hitter, playing just his 14th game with the Rail Riders. 3-0 pitch. Fastball is called a strike. Looked maybe a little high. Volpe's going to challenge this. Looking at Statcast, I think Volpe's going to get this wrong here, which would be an early burned challenge for him. And upon review, the call on the field is confirmed. Which means that Stranton will only have one challenge the rest of the game here. You can understand Volpe trying to challenge that, because if it is overturned and it turns into ball four, but this early in the game, it's a bad way to lose a challenge. 3-1, fastball outside corner. Close again, Volpe. Thought about challenging the crowd, trying to egg him on here. And yeah, he should have challenged that one. That one was off the plate. And Volpe losing the first challenge, directly impacting the rest of this at-bat here. So 3-2 on Volpe when he should be standing over at first base. The payoff pitch. Fastball, called strike three. He's going to challenge this. Oh, man, this can be dicey. Could he lose two challenges to open the game? The crowd murmuring, the crowd on pins and needles, and the call is confirmed. And Volpe walking back to the dugout throws his head to the heavens as the crowd lets him hear it. And the Rail Riders one batter into the game out of challenges. In my life, I've never seen that. One out, nobody on. Good battle back from Fellows after falling behind. 3 balls, no strikes. This is down and in with a fastball. Jason Dominguez, 1 ball, no strikes. Dominguez, switch hitter, batting left-handed. The 1-0, humongous swing of a slider. Comes up empty. 1 ball, 1 strike. I mean, you just look at that at-bat for Volpe. Not challenging the 3-1 after failing to challenge, or actually failing his challenge on the 3-0 pitch. Change up on the outside corner. 1 ball, 2 strikes. And how that just directly impacted and affected the rest of the plate appearance. So 1-2 on Dominguez. Fellows offers home. Dominguez in the air the other way. Left center field, moderately deep. Thomas and Pham chasing will be the center fielder. Make the call and the catch. Retired Dominguez. 2 away here in the top of the first. Who knows how this inning would have gone had Volpe just elected to challenge the 3-1 pitch that was off the outside corner. The crowd was trying to egg him into doing it, and Volpe wouldn't take the bait. Ultimately, he took the bait on the 3-2 pitch, which he shouldn't have challenged. So maybe a big break to get Drake Fellows in rhythm here in the top of the first. 2 outs, bases empty. Max Schumann hits, takes a slider down low. Now Paul McIntosh is going to challenge. It's the third challenge of the inning already here on the home plate umpire, Tom O'Neill. And upon review, the call on the field is overturned. So it's the first correct challenge by either team here. Paul gets it right, and it's 0-1 on Max Schumann. 2 outs, top of the first, scoreless for the moment. Schumann had a safety squeeze RBI bunt base hit in the first inning of yesterday's game. Takes a sinker down to the knees. Quickly 0-2 here. Fellows, first base side of the mound, tan glove held high, winds and deals the 0-2, slider down and away. Schumann lays off. Schumann playing his 29th game for Scranton, hitting .253. He's got 2 homers, driven in 12. Outfield step the other way, infield straight up. The 1-2, Schumann fouls it back. Overcast skies here at first pitch. No threat of rain in the forecast. But at 83 degrees, got a little bit of a breeze right now going out towards center field. Get some balls in the air here. You might see a good bit of fireworks. 1-2 on Schumann, and he calls time, steps out. Fellows looking to bounce back from a loss his last time out. Took the L in Worcester back on the 6th. Gave up 6 runs in 5 2/3 innings. 1-2. Schumann gets under it. A high fly ball. Shallow left. Pham started back. Now meanders in a few steps, gathers under it, makes the catch. Schumann retired, and the inning over. It's a 1-2-3 inning. 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Go to the bottom of the first. It's the Rail Riders nothing, and the Pigs coming to bat. 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
15: Go to the bottom of the first. The Rail Riders nothing, and the Iron Pigs coming to bat against Xavier Rivas, making his AAA debut. Rivas with AA Somerset this year. Pretty good numbers, 6-4, 3.65 ERA. 81 and a third inning, struck out 114 against 41 walks and only 51 hits. So overall, he was pretty good for the Patriots. We'll see if the Pigs can have any success against him here today after Drake Fellows threw a 1-2-3 top first. Defensively for the Rail Riders behind Rivas, it'll be Marco Luciano in left, Max Schumann in center field, Jason Dominguez in right, Tyler Hardman's over at third base, as Waldo Cabrera the shortstop, Anthony Volpe at second, Ernesto Martinez over at first, and J.C. Escara catches for Rivas. Rivas, 6'4", 230-pound lefty, out of Ole Miss. Works from the first base side of the rubber. Angled towards the first base side, turns and deals. First one to Dylan Moore's fastball on the outside corner. No balls and a strike. Rivas immediately back to the rosin bag already here. Moore hitting 267. He's got 8 homers, driven in 26. Outfield straight away. Infield back. 0-1. Moore pops it up. Back and into the seats. Rivas got to Ole Miss by way of the University of Indianapolis. Born in Hobart, Indiana. To high school in Portage. Was at D2 U Indy. 0-2, slider misses down. One ball, two strikes. And then transferred to Ole Miss, where he ended up needing Tommy John surgery, which was not too long after the Yankees decided to pluck him in the draft. 1-2 pitch. Moore takes, slider way high. 2-2. Selected by the Yankees, 16th round of the 2024 draft. So a pretty quick riser here for a 16th round pick. 2-2 on Dylan Moore to begin the bomb of the first. Rivas the rock, fires home. Fastball at 90, misses high. 3-2. Rivas, by stuff, doesn't look all that intimidating. Fastball will sit in the low 90s. Slider, 77 to 81. And then a split, kind of change up, 77 to 84. But those two off-speed pitches can be dynamite. The 3-2. Moore goes down, gets the fastball, and fouls it off. But he spots up the fastball exceptionally well, mixes and matches with two very good off-speed pitches, and it's the kind of arm that, given the Pigs haven't seen him before, typically give the Pigs a good amount of fits here. Southpaw turns into his wind, the 3-2 again. Moore takes, it's outside, ball four, and Dylan Moore walks here to begin the bomb of the first. Defense! Casey the Bat Dog back for a second consecutive day, even if it isn't Pity's night. Gets a nice ovation from the crowd, trying to pick up Dylan Moore's bat here. Had it by the handle, dropped it, picked it up again, and now tail wagging and all the way back to the dugout. Leadoff man aboard as home plate umpire Tom O'Neill calls time to allow Casey to get off the field. Moore at first for Felix Reyes, getting his first plate appearance of the week. Did not start yesterday, ended up pinch running in the three-run bomb of the ninth. First pitch fastball sails up and away. Ball one on Reyes. Moore over at first stole his 16th bag of the season last night. Running first pitch. Infield plays the pull side for Reyes. Rivas the set, fires home. Reyes takes, slider back foot. Ball two. Felix leading the team in just about every offensive category, hitting .284, 21 homers, 70 driven home. Big 25-year-old, 6'4", 230, 2-0 pitch. Reyes off the end of the bat, a weak number, wide of first, off the bag. Martinez gloves, feeds Rivas on the run, and it is in time at first. Great footwork by Rivas covering at the bag as Martinez had to range way far to his right from first off the bag to glove that. Flipped overhand to Rivas, who had to make that catch in stride and then touch the bag. When he gets Reyes, Moore moves up to second base. And there's one away here in the bottom of the first. Brings up Gabriel Rincones Jr., gave the hero last night. Game-winning two-run double in the bottom of the ninth. Also had another hit. First pitch on the way. Swings and misses. Slider down low. No balls and strike. Gabe with his other hit last night. It was a base hit off of a lefty. Gives him already three hits this season off of left-handed pitching, which this is just Gabe's now 16th game back with the Iron Pigs. Might not sound like a lot, but compare it to last year. 0-1, breaking ball is up and in. A ball to strike. Gabe, for all of 2025, had only six hits in total against left-handed pitching. So this year, he's already got three hits and eight at-bats. Opens up his stance against the southpaw. Bat rests on the back shoulder. Rivas looks back out at second base. The pitch home. Slider down and in. Two balls and a strike. Scranton nothing. Iron Pigs batting for the first time here in the bottom of the first. First look at Xavier Rivas. Infield plays to the pull side. Moore stretches his lead at second base. 2-1 coming. Rincones swings and hammers it on a line deep center. Schumann going back to the track. It's over his head, and one hops off the wall. Moore around third. He'll come in to score standing, and Gabe Rincones stay hot. An RBI double gives the Pigs a 1-0 lead here in the bottom of the first. His fourth hit of the year against the lefties this season. And he stings it to dead center on a line. 1-0-4 off the bat for his fourth double of the season. It's 1-0 Iron Pigs in the bottom of the first. And a rude greeting to Xavier Rivas to the AAA level. I was going to say as well, it is not a coincidence that Gabe is getting the start tonight against a lefty. Here's Keaton Anthony. Rivas deals, misses outside. One ball, no strikes. Gabe last year, towards the final third of the year, was basically in a platoon role for the Iron Pigs. Didn't really face lefties. Today, he's the only lefty in the lineup. Rivas looks back at second base. 1-0 pitch. Anthony checks his swing. Splitter in the dirt. He lays off. Ball two. For Tank, it's about getting Gabe more looks against lefties, allow him to see the southpaws, potentially fail, but potentially learn some more, and maybe on the flip side as well, maybe have some positive moments here that can build his confidence against left-handed pitching. 2-0 on Keaton Anthony. Here's the pitch. Keaton takes outside. Three balls, no strikes. Keaton, prior to Gabe's walk-off two-run double last night, had an RBI single that made it a one-run game and put Gabe in the hero seat. 3-0 on Keaton. Rivas ready to the plate. Fastball at the knees. Three balls and a strike. Wind still blowing pretty good out towards center field. You wonder, even with how hard Gabe hit that baseball, if that had an effect on Schumann out in center field. Anthony, open stance, right side of the plate. 3-1 pitch. Fastball just edges the outside black. 3-2. Keaton hitting .274, six homers, driven in 29. Full count. Rincon is out at second base. Rivas kicks and deals. Anthony takes splitter just up and away. It's ball four. Remember, the Rail Riders have no challenges left. Looking at Statcast, ooh, man, I think the Rail Riders might have wanted to have a challenge there. But they won't even have a chance to do it as Spencer Medick, the pitching coach for them, goes out to the mound. Has a chat with his entire infield here as Xavier Rivas's AAA tenure has started with a walk, ground out, RBI double, another walk. He's already thrown 20 pitches here in the bottom of the first, with Tommy Pham still waiting to hit here. First and second, one out. Pham, who has hit his first cold spell here at the Iron Pigs. He was 0-4 last night, which followed an 0-4 back on Sunday in Worcester. So 0-4 his last eight. Mound visit over. Pham striding to the plate. Rivas holding the ball by his back left thigh. Now puts it into his glove, set the belt. Takes a peek back at second base. Fires the first one to Pham here. Fastball sinks down and away. One ball, no strikes. Outfield shades Pham the other way here in center. Schumann, a couple steps towards the alley. Middle infield at double play deck. Pham hovering the hands around his shoulders. Catcher sets up away. 1-0 pitch. Hits the target. Outside corner. A ball and strike. But Pham is going to challenge this. Pigs have already gone 1-for-1 challenging. And we'll see if Pham, who is one of the more keener eyes with the Iron Pigs, can get this one right. And upon review, he's got it. Call on the field overturns. Pigs will still have two challenges left in the count. Now advantageous for Pham. Two balls, no strikes. Pham, when he went to challenge that, didn't even look all that confident in challenging it, but pays off here. 2-0 on Pham. Rivas at the ready. Down the hill. Pham swings, hits a scorcher on a line out to left, and it's by Luciano. Couldn't get there in left center, up the alley and all the way to the wall. One run scores. Here comes Anthony to the plate. The relay. It's late. Two-run double. Tommy Pham. 3-0 Pigs in the bottom of the first. That baseball knuckled on Luciano and left. He was late getting back and over towards the alley. Couldn't catch up to the screamer at 109 off the bat. And Pham rips it right by him for a 3-0 Pigs lead in the first. Just the way Luciano tracked that, it looked like he thought he had more time to get there. And time ran out quick. It's the seventh double of the year for Pham. Drives in a pair. And now Colby Thomas to the plate. Runner at second base, one out, 3-0 Pigs. First one coming home, splitter darts off the plate. And how about, you don't say this too often, but the speed from Keaton Anthony at first coming all the way around to score there. Now still got a bit of a bum foot after surgery during spring training for a broken foot. 1-0 pitch. Thomas takes a look at fastball down the dirt. Ball two. So a great start for the Iron Pigs here. 3-0. A couple of RBI doubles. One for Rincones, one for Pham. And Scranton, in what's never a good sign here, getting an arm loose early here. The pitch to Tom is way down from the slider. Two balls and a strike. Rivas at 26 pitches at the moment here. This is obviously his first start with Scranton Wilkes-Barre. Last pitch last week. To one pitch. Thomas, healthy hack, got a slider up, swings through it. 2-2, it's Zach Messenger getting loose out in the Rail Riders bullpen. Scranton got 5 innings from their starter last night, Alex Corniel. And Eric Raiselman trying to finish out the game, he couldn't. 2-2 on Colby Thomas. Pham at second, the pitch home. Thomas loops it down the left field line, hooking foul. Just a little bit off the end of the bat, out ahead, that off-speed pitch. 2-2. So Messenger already getting loose, and the Yankees are one of the organizations that run a pretty tight ship as far as if you throw more than 30 pitches in an inning, you're not going to come back out for another one. The 2-2, swing and a miss. Left the slider up. Thomas unable to connect on it. Down on strikes. First strikeout for Rivas at the Triple A level. Two away in the first, and it brings up Otto Kemp. Otto with Pham still out at second base. Hitting 230. He's got 13 homers and driven in 42. Left on right matchup, first one home. Rivas trying for the outside corner with slider, misses off the plate. Otto 0 for 4 in the opener, but hitting 283 against lefties this year with 3 homers. 3-0 Pigs, bottom of the first. Kick, 1-0 pitch. Fastball sips in just under the kneecaps. Ball 2. Carter Kivu in the on-deck circle. Rivas falling behind at the count again here. 2-0 on Kemp. Hurls it home. Way outside. Ball 3. Rivas now 32 pitches, only 15 strikes. On Kemp. Deep breath for Rivas out on the mound. Pham. Big lead here. 3-0 pitch. Otto takes. It's outside. Ball 4, and that's the third walk of the first inning for the Iron Bigs. Puts runners at first and second. 2 outs. Case of the bat dog taking the long road to try to retrieve this bat as he was obscured by the bat boy. That's the bat boy's fault. Now the bat boy's going to put the bat back down and let Casey do his job. I wonder how bat boys feel about being replaced by dogs. Everybody always talks about automation and AI. I wonder if your chomp got replaced by a dog. Two on, two out for Carter Kiboom. Carter, a pair of doubles in the opener. Look back to second, and Pham's picked off, but Rivas throws it into center field. Pham up to third will stop there as Schumann backs it up, kicks off the mound to the home plate area where Ascara picks it up, and it'll be an error on Rivas. Pham was dead to rights out at second base. They had a pick play on, trying to get Rivas, basically steal him an out to end the inning. And Pham was a dead duck, but kind of illustrates the point. Rivas having trouble finding the strike zone, can't even find second base. Second and third, Kemp takes second base as well. The pitch home, Kiboom swings through it, chasing a low slider. Kiboom hitting 283 after his two-hit gain. 6 homers, he's driven in 40 runs. 3-0 Pigs, bottom of the first. 0-1, he Boone learns his lesson, lays off the low slider, a ball and strike. And if Rivas can't get Key Boone, I'd have a hard time believing that he would face McIntosh on deck. Messenger's gotten a long time to get warm here. Rivas about to throw his 36th pitch. Black glove set of the belt. Right-handed hitting Key Boone awaits. The 1-1. Slider up high. Ball two. It's just Rivas is not landing any of his off-speed pitches here. Let alone, you know, his fastball. He's thrown it for just 50% strikes. 2-1 on Key Boone. Outfield straight away. Martinez off the line at first. 2-1. Fastball yanked down and in. Another hitter's count. 3-1. Pham at third. Kemp out at second base. Paul McIntosh, the nine-hole hitter, awaits in the on-deck circle. Rivas is 3-1. Key Boone takes. It's up high. Another off-speed pitch misses. Fourth walk from Rivas here in the bottom of the first, and that is going to be all for Xavier Rivas. His AAA debut, a horror story. Gives up right now three runs on just two hits, four walks, and Shelly Duncan, a very slow walk himself, out to the mound to go and take the baseball, as the Rail Riders will be asking for a lot from their bullpen to get today after Xavier Rivas records just one out in his AAA debut. We got a pitching change. Go ahead, take a break. Be back in 60 seconds here on the Pigs Radio Network, presented by Ashley, the largest furniture store brand in North America.
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18: 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And that's different than just regular shape. 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
15: You can still believe it. The bottom of the first here from Coca-Cola Park. It's the Iron Pigs 3, the Rail Riders nothing. So they bounced Rail Riders starter Xavier Rivas after he goes just two-thirds of an inning here. Gets a strikeout and a ground out. That's it. And he departs. The base is loaded. All his responsibility as Zach Messenger, the one to relieve him out of the bullpen on this visiting pitching change brought to you by Lehigh Valley Chimney. Keeping the valley safe, one chimney at a time. So Messenger relieves Rivas, two-thirds of an inning, four walks, two hits, one strikeout. We'll face Paul McIntosh with the bases loaded and two away in the bottom of the first. 3-0 Iron Pigs. First pitch on the way. McIntosh crushes it. Deep down the left field line. It's gone. Grand slam, Paul McIntosh. The cherry on top of a seven-run first inning. Hammered down the left field line. He hit it so hard he didn't have a chance to pull foul. His eighth homer of the season, and stay hot, Paul McIntosh. Been hitting about 300 for over a month, and that was a bullet. Eighth of the season. Fourth grand slam of the year for the Pigs. As McIntosh joins Dylan Moore, Otto Kemp, and Leover Peguero. And Dylan Moore now bats for the second time in the inning here. So he walked to begin the frame, and he takes down and away, one ball, no strike. So all the runs on base charged to Rivas. His line final, 6 runs in 2/3 of an inning. Moore pops up the 1-0 pitch back and towards the seats. Right in front of us it lands. Karam's back down to the lower seating bowl. A ball and strike. So McIntosh caps this inning. Still got one out to play with here. But it's now 7-0 Iron Pigs in the bottom of the first. On a laser down the line. Messenger misses down the dirt. Ball two. And the very first pitch that Zach Messenger throws out of the bullpen, relieving Rivas. Pitch home. Moore checks his swing. Misses down and away. 3 balls and a strike. Off the bat, I'll be honest, McIntosh would have expected that ball to probably hook foul. Somehow just stayed fair inside the pole. Pitch home. Moore takes right down the middle. It's a full count. Two on Dylan Moore, who walked to begin this match. The 3-2 gets under it, a pop-up on the infield back behind the mound. Shortstop Cabrera suddenly under it next to second base. He puts it away, and the first inning finally over. But not before the Pigs send 10 to the plate. They score 7 times, and Paul McIntosh, with a grand slam, sends the Pigs to the second, up 7-0. Here on the Pigs Radio Network, presented by Ashley, the largest furniture store brand in North America.
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15: Go to the top of the second inning. It's the Iron Pigs 7 and the Rail Riders nothing. First pitch home from Drake Fellows to J.C. Escara. It's in for a strike in the outside corner, 0-1. It's crazy to think about where this game was about 20 minutes ago, prior to Anthony Volpe challenging twice in the first at-bat of the game. Pitches down and in to Escara. A ball to strike. Volpe ends up ultimately losing both challenges as Fellows had been down the count 3-0. Volpe thought he had a 4-pitch walk. He didn't. 1-1 pitch. Escara swings, loops it in the air down the left field line. Shallow, fam over, settling under it next catch. One away to begin at the top of the second inning. Imagine if Volpe just challenges the 3-1 pitch and ends up getting it right. Imagine if he doesn't challenge the 3-2 pitch, which he was wrong the whole time on it. And the Rail Riders have a challenge in the bottom of the first, which could have proved pretty pivotal at certain junctures. Instead, he loses both challenges. The Pigs grab the momentum and score 7 times in the bottom of the first. First pitch home to Marco Luciano. It misses up and in on him. Luciano hitting 288, 9 homers and 30 RBIs. OP Hopkins dance from the right side. Fellows, high hands into his wind. 1-0 pitch. Outside corner with the fastball. It's a ball and a strike. 7 runs on just 3 hits for the Iron Pigs as they walk 4 times in the bottom of the first. Fellows slides home, 1-1, slider down the dirt, ball 2. Two and one on Luciano, outfield straight away, infield straight up, the 2-1 swung on, hit a high drive, deep left center field, back on it, Thomas in front of the track, under it, reaches back over his head, makes the catch, 2 away, and he immediately says something to Tommy Pham there. I think the wind took hold of that ball pretty well, because off the bat, Thomas just nearly drifting back, ultimately had to go back even further, got under it, 2 away. Top of the second, base is clear for Oswaldo Cabrera. Cabrera, switch hitter, batting left-handed. Takes the first pitch at the knees, outside corner for a called strike. 7-0 Iron Pigs. RBI double for Gabriel Rincones Jr., a 2-run double for Tommy Pham, and a grand slam for Paul McIntosh. 0-1. Cabrera takes down below the knees, a ball to strike. Cabrera hitting 295, 13 homers, 51 knocked home. Open stance from the left side, wearing the biker shorts, swings the 1-1, drives in the air deep right center field. Thomas racing back to the track, at the wall, he's out of room, it's out of here. Thomas tried to scale the wall the last moment, but a little late getting back. And Cabrera homers for a second straight game to begin this series. It's his 14th of the season, and the Rail Riders on the board answer back with at least one. It's the Pigs 7, and the Rail Riders 1 in the top of the second inning. Just Fellows playing with a little bit of fire there, going up and in with a fastball. We saw that last at-bat for Luciano, who didn't really even get all of it. The ball in the air to center field tonight, he's carrying very well. First pitch to Yankiel Fernandez. Breaking ball bends down low. Still 2 outs, still bases empty. Fellows kicks, comes home. Fernandez way out in front, fouls back. Fernandez, a 256 hitter, 19 homers, 67 knocked home. Right on left matchup, pitch to the plate. Fernandez socks it high in the air, deep to right, curling towards the pole. It's way out of here. Drilling the max sign way beyond the concourse and right. The Rail Riders go back to back. Yankiel Fernandez follows Oswaldo Cabrera. Another solo shot, and it's a 7-2 game here in the top of the second inning. Fernandez, his 20th. It's the second time this year Fernandez has gone deep off of Fellows as well. Get a 3-run shot off of him back in Music. So back-to-back homers for the Rail Riders. Base is still empty, still 2 outs. Now Tyler Hardman. First pitch on the way. Hardman swings. It's a hard ground ball to third, but a room service hop for Kemp to glove with the belt. Throw across. Plenty of time to get Hardman and the inning over. But not before the Rail Riders go back-to-back. Cabrera and Fernandez make it a 7-2 Iron Pigs lead as we go bottom two here on the Pigs Radio Network. 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

one away in the bottom of the second. So Duke Ellis has replaced Marco Luciano out left. Luciano just flying out to center field in the top of second. Didn't see if he came up lame or anything during that swing, but Shelly Duncan has removed him, and Duke Ellis will now bat in his spot and play left field the rest of the game now. One out, nobody on. Gabriel Rincones Jr., RBI double. Back in the first, got the scoring going, and he smacks this one hard on one hop by Volpe at second and into right for a base hit. Make it a two-hit game again for Gabriel Rincones Jr. 113 miles an hour off the bat. That is more than a bullet. It's a sonic boom off the bat. Just when Gabe's timing is right, and right now after a tough first month in the big leagues, for Gabe, it looks like playing every day again. He is in a groove at the moment, going back to Sunday in Worcester. First pitch to Keaton Anthony, chopped into the Iron Pigs dugout. No balls and a strike. Keaton, one of the four walks off of Xavier Rivas in the first. Rivas charged with six of the seven runs the inning. Zach Messenger, who relieved him, back out for another inning of work. Pitch home to Anthony is fouled back. 0-2 on Keaton. Iron Pigs offense has been a little bit up and down. Road trip in Worcester saw them score 10 in the series opener. Were basically held down after that until the ninth inning rally to win the series finale. 0-2, down the dirt. Anthony lays off. Now here today, 7 in the first. One out base hit for Gabriel Rincones. And a 1-2 count on Keaton Anthony. Gabe leads it first, the 1-2, breaking ball, down and away, 2-2. Keaton last week in Worcester, 4-for-16, double, an RBI, a walk, a couple of strikeouts. Open stance from the right side, from 0-2 to 2-2, here it comes. Fastball up and in, brushes across his knuckles, 3-2. Tommy Pham on deck. Colby Thomas after him. Rincones leading at first. Messenger from the belt. Gabe runs. Anthony swings and fouls it off. Up and away into the seats. Landing up in the suite level and bouncing right back to a fan. Makes the catch. One of the rare times nobody gets a round of applause for making a catch. Still 3-2 on Anthony. Middle infield double play depth. Outfield shades the other way. Gabe runs. Anthony swings. It's a ground ball to third. To his left, Hardman cuts it off. Looks to second. First. Now throws over to first. Low, but it's picked by Martinez. Able to retire Anthony for the second out of the second inning. And if Gabe's not running there, that's probably a double play ball. But Gabe in motion takes away the double play chance. Two outs, the runner at second base. Tommy Pham, two-run doubles, first time on. First pitch from Messenger. Pham takes a good rip, fouls it away. Messenger making his 32nd appearance of the year. For the Railrounders, has been their long man out of the pen all season. 55 in the third innings, 31 appearances. 7-1, 3.58 ERA. Pitch to Pham, misses for a ball. 50 strikeouts, 26 walks, giving up 37 hits. And the 1-1 pitch. Outside corner. Cutter barely tags the edge.

1 and 2. Fam could take, change up down low, had him thinking about it. Scranton with back-to-back bombs in the top of the second. Iron Pig trying to answer back a little bit. Lead trimmed down to 5. 7-2 Iron Pigs upon the second. The pitch home. Cutter down and away. After jumping ahead on Fam, 0-2. Messenger on the precipice of losing him now. 3 balls, 2 strikes. The 3-2. Fam takes just down low. It's ball 4. Great at bat by Tommy Pham. What's new there? 2-run double his first time up. This time it works. Good walk. 25th walk for Pham against his 27 strikeouts. This is 32nd game with the Pigs. 2 on and 2 out for Colby Thomas. Thomas, the lone strikeout for Xavier Rivas in the first. First pitch coming home. Cutter at the knees. A ball and a strike. Colby joining the Pigs from the A's organization at the trade deadline in exchange for Seth Johnson. Now outfield depth, a 40-man roster, and at one point been a top-3 prospect in the A's org. 0-1, sinker at 95, just nibbles, inside corner, 0-2. Otto Kemp on deck, if Thomas can paddle here. Messenger was behind, or ahead on Pham, 0-2. He has Thomas in the same hole here. 0-2, check swing, pitch in the dirt, appeal to first, and Thomas holds up. Alex Shears, our first base umpire. Our umpire is brought to you by Gross McGinley, attorneys at law, focused on fair play. Gross McGinley has been providing trusted legal counsel to the greater Lehigh Valley for the past 50 years. Tom O'Neill calling balls and strikes, and Darius Connie over at third base. 1-2 on Colby Thomas, the pitch. Checks his swing again, change up, down, and in. And once again, Thomas with strong wrists lays off. Nothing else. This will force Messenger to throw more pitches. Going to be his 27th of the game here. The 2-2. Thomas fouls it off his foot. Count remains even. Which just means that Scranton has to even further dip into their bullpen potentially here. And we've already got somebody hopping up towards the bullpen mound again. Kind of looks like Hayden Merida. Two on, two out, 7-2 Pigs, bomb the second in. The 2-2 to Colby Thomas, swing and a miss. Breaking ball up, just can't catch up to it. Thomas down on strikes, the second time today, and the inning over. Pigs leap a pair aboard, we're on to the third. It's 7-2 Iron Pigs here on the Pigs Radio Network, presented by Ashley, the largest furniture store brand in North America.

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3: And time for a scoreboard update brought to you by Ashley. Philadelphia Phillies fall to the St. Louis Cardinals earlier today, 7-1. Kyle Lahey gets the win. He's 9-4. Zach Wheeler took the loss. Wheeler now 10-4. In the International League, top of the fifth inning, where Norfolk leads Gwinnett 2-1. Top of the third, Memphis 4, Durham 1. And the top of the second inning, Omaha trailing Columbus 5-2. Top of the first inning, scoreless between Syracuse and Jacksonville. Also top of the first, nothing yet between Indianapolis and Nashville. Getting ready to go as Rochester hosts Charlotte. Iowa will host St. Paul coming up soon. Still a delayed start between Louisville and Toledo. They will not play a doubleheader. You can book that. And earlier today, Worcester defeated Buffalo 2-1. As we enter into the top of the third inning, the Lehigh Valley Iron Pigs with a 7-2 lead over the Scranton Wilkes-Barre Rail Riders. Let's go back out to the Cyan Sky broadcast booth. Here's Sam Jelinek.
4: Thank you, Connor. Like you said, Iron Pigs with a 7-2 lead early here. Drake Fellows trying to bounce back from giving up back-to-back homers. Second is outside of those two homers. He actually hasn't allowed a base run. We'll have 9-1-2 due up Ernesto Martinez, Anthony Volpe, and Jason Dominguez. Martinez, first action of the week, sat out Tuesday, left-handed hitter, first pitch slider from Fellows on the inside corner. It's a ball, no balls, one strike. Martinez hitting .238, 16 homers, big left-handed slugger, takes outside, a ball and a strike. Martinez, 769 OPS with 100 strikeouts in 92 games played. 1-1. Martinez stings it in the air. Straight away center field. Thomas Froese now backpedaling quickly in front of the track. Reaches up, puts it away after getting spun around a little bit. Saw it on the homer for Cabrera last inning. And Martinez's fly ball, another good illustration there. Ball to center field right now. It's got a pretty good jet stream. So any ball out there, you know, keep your head on a swivel like Colby Thomas is doing, because there's a chance it might get out of here, even if you think it might not leave the yard. First pitch to Anthony Volpe. Misses outside. One ball, no strikes. Volpe, the only strikeout so far for Fellows. Got him looking after fell behind on him 3-0 to begin the game. 1-0 pitch, slider down and away. Two balls, no strikes. Volpe taps the plate both sides. When Mills' two-tone bat out at Fellows, now takes stance. Drake the wind, comes home. Fastball up high. Three balls, no strikes. Second time today, Fellows has been down the count 3-0 on Volpe and the fastball right down the middle. Three balls and a strike. Outfield straight away. Infield straight up. Fellows the rock. Comes home and Volpe a line drive shot back through the box into center for a base hit. At Fellows flinching on the mound, even though it wasn't anywhere close to him, but I understand getting out of the way of that. Volpe a base hit. He's a one-out base runner for Jason Dominguez. Fellows' last time out, not that he cruised through the first five innings, but he got through five innings of two-run baseball against the Woo Sox. Ran into trouble in the sixth, gave up a two-run double, which conceded the lead to Worcester to Alan Castro. First pitch to Dominguez, sinker right down the middle, 0-1. Then followed that up with a two-run homer to Vinny Capra that ended his day. Drake taking the loss, gave up six runs, 5 2/3 innings, two strikeouts, two walks. Dominguez switch hitter batting left-handed, a throw over to first, and Volpe is back to the bag standing. Volpe with Scranton just 2-for-2 stealing bases. Dominguez fly down to center field his first time up. Volpe dancing from first. Fellow stoic on the mound. Deals home. Dominguez late. Pops it up down the left field line. Pham gliding over. Gets the spot. Reaches out. Puts it away. Dominguez second out of the third. Volpe back to first. It brings up Max Schumann. Schumann flying out to Pham his first time up. 7-2 Iron Pigs. Top of the third inning. Pigs trying to take an 8-6 Iron Rail season series lead. First pitch to Schumann. Fellows throttles it over the outside corner to the fastball at 89. Strike one to begin the at-bat. Fellows wasting no time, stretches out his arms to the sky, settles into the belts, comes home, and Schumann, a laser fair down the left field line, inside the chalk and all the way into the left field corner. Pham plays the carom, Volpe on his way around third, they're going to wave him, the relay to the plate is just late. Volpe scores standing, and it's an RBI double for Max Schumann. Rail Riders get one more back as they creep back into this. It's the Iron Pig 7 and the Rail Riders 3 in the top of the third inning. Schumann with a line shot down the line, and it was a break for the Rail Riders. That ball didn't spin and hit the sidewall. Instead, stayed inside of it, got all the way into the corner, forced Pham to chase after it. Volpe good speed, scores from first. Schumann's 13th RBI and second of the series. Brings up J.C. Ascara. Left-handed hitter. Flying out to left. First time up. Launches the slider. Down and in. Shoot top. On Ascara, a little twitchy plate, swings the 1-0 pitch, gets way under it. High pop up, left side of the diamond, shortstop Moore now in shallow left, settles in, makes the catch, retires Ascara, and the inning over. But the Rail Riders do get one more back. It's an RBI double for Max Schumann, sends us to the bottom of the third. It's now the Pigs 7, Rail Riders 3. 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
4: Bottom of the third, Iron Pigs lead cut down to 4-7-3 for an RBI double by Max Schumann with two outs. Top of the third, Pigs will try to extend their lead back here. It'll be 7-8-9 due up. Kemp, Kibu, McIntosh. Zach Messenger still out there for the Rail Riders. Got the final out of the first. Got all three outs of the second. We saw Hayden Merida already warming out in the Rail Riders bullpen, and he's still throwing now. So I would guess Messenger will only face, at best, obviously, Kemp, but likely only as far as Keyboom. First pitch to Otto. Kemp swings. It's a high fly ball. Right field will chase Dominguez back a couple of steps. Now he circles in, settles in, under it, makes the catch. Retires Kemp on one pitch to begin the bottom of the third inning. The reason I say Keyboom will be Messenger's final hitter here is that'll be the full-time through the order for Messenger. Paul McIntosh was the first one to face him in the bomb first, hitting the grand slam off of him. One out, nobody on. Keyboom walked his first time up. First pitch home, Messenger cutter just off the outside corner. Opens the at-bat with Keyboom. One ball, no strikes. 7-3 Iron Pigs, 7 runs in the first. 1-0 pitch, Keyboom lifts a high fly ball, shallow left center field, Cabrera and Volpe out. It'll be the left fielder Ellis coming in at the last moment, calling off the shortstop, makes the catch himself, retires Keyboom, and on 3 pitches, 2 away here in the third inning. Brings up Paul McIntosh, and I think because Messenger's only needed 3 pitches here, I think Shelly Duncan is going to try to let him face McIntosh. Shelly hasn't made a move yet. He's hovering around the top of the dugout steps. And yeah, Messenger's going to be left in the game here. 2 outs, base is clear. McIntosh, a first pitch grand slam. Messenger coming in out of the bullpen. Takes the first pitch this time, a pretty meaty cutter. Over the outside corner, no balls, and a strike. Two outs, base is clear. Picks up 7-3. Cutter down the dirt. A ball and a strike. Right-on-right matchup. Messenger, first base side, stretches and deals, and McIntosh shatters his bat on a weak grounder back up the middle. Next to second, Volpe gloves, throws in the run to first. In time to get McIntosh, and the inning over. Pigs go down in order for the first time today. We go to the fourth at 7-3 Iron Pigs here on the Pigs Radio Network, presented by Ashley, the largest furniture store brand in North America.
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4: 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Toyota, let's go Pigs. And here for the top of the fourth, please be joined by Brandon Biesinger from Coca-Cola Abarta. Welcome.
16: Thank you for having me.
4: Absolutely. It's always great to have the fine folks from Coke here out at the ballpark. And I know later this week, well, We got a little giveaway thanks to you guys. Thank you very much.
16: Yeah, absolutely. We're excited to be involved, and it's been a great partnership with the Iron Pigs.
4: Yeah, and it's always had the big press conference before the season started. It's been wonderful having the Coke name out on the ballpark. It's been wonderful having you guys as a partner. Still get magical coming out to the ballpark for you.
16: Absolutely. I grew up in Pittsburgh, going to the ballpark with my family and friends, and I absolutely love coming here. Nights like this, beautiful, and even if you're not into baseball, it's hard to not have a good time here. It's such a nice park. So
4: I remember when I was in grade school, I pitched to Duke Ellis. He swings and misses. Fellows ahead on him, 1-2. We had to write like a 5-paragraph essay about like our favorite things, and mine was going to the ballpark. And one of the things about it was I can't go to the ballpark and not get an obscene amount of concessions. And it always was a Coke.
16: Yeah.
4: It is now switched to Diet Coke. But back then, I was a kid. My parents didn't know better than to hype me all up on sugar. I have now learned my lesson. 2-2. This is just outside. 3-2. And there's just something quintessential. Ballpark, Coke, cool you off, perfect day.
16: Absolutely. Absolutely.
4: So 3-2 on Ellis, here to begin the top of the fourth. 7-3 Iron Pigs. Fellows the wind, the payoff, and Ellis a weak tapper up the first base side. It's going to go foul. Count remains 3-2. So I know this was a pretty busy summer for you guys with the World Cup in store for Coke, just the overall America 250. Obviously Coke played a very big part in that. What's it feel like that now the summer's kind of, we're not quite there yet, but middle of August winding down?
16: Yeah, I mean, that's our prime time. We call it the gauntlet, if you will. You have Memorial Day, July 4th, Labor Day, and you had the World Cup and A250 in there. It was a very, very busy summer for us. It was really cool for me and our company to see all of the involvement. We did some special wraps on trailers with the American flag and the homage to the A250, so that was really cool.
4: Was there anything special done on, like, I'm imagining a small scale that, like, maybe you guys put into time capsules or anything?
16: Nothing like that, but the Coke company itself, they were really pushing the bottlers to get involved in the community.
4: Yeah.
16: So we did things like community service, cleaning up beaches, volunteering at food banks, but we also did murals around the communities that we are involved in, so it was really cool.
4: Oswaldo Cabrera with a hard line out to center field for the second out here in the top of the fourth, visiting with Brandon Biesinger from Barta Coca-Cola. The only reason I asked about the potential for the time capsules or, small one-of-one bottle design type of things is, like, kid you not, down in the conference room in the offices, there is a six-pack of glass Coke bottles from when this ballpark opens.
16: Yep.
4: And I see it, and I'm like, it's taken a lot of willpower not to open it. Just, I'm like, after all these years, like, I want to know.
16: Yeah.
4: like curiosity is getting the best of me. But it's a really cool keepsake. Ground ball back at first. Reyes there to backhand it. Well, flip to fellows covering to retire Fernandez in the inning over. Well, Brandon, it was a pleasure talking Coke with you.
16: Thank you very much.
4: Thank you for indulging my sweet tooth.
16: Absolutely. I appreciate it.
4: We go to the bottom of the fourth at 7-3 Iron Pigs here on the Pigs Radio Network. 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
4: 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Pitching change for the Rail Riders as Hayden Merrill leaves Zach Messenger on this Lehigh Valley chimney. Called the bullpen, keeping the valley safe. One chimney at a time. Merrill in place of Messenger, who goes 2 1/3 innings, gives up one run on 2 hits, no walks, 1 strikeout. Merida just brought up from Double A Somerset, making his first Triple A appearance this season. Tall righty, kicks and deals. First one to Dylan Moore is a fastball at 97, outside corner, no balls and a strike. Merida with the Patriots this year, 2-3, 367 ERA, 32 appearances, 0-1, more hats on and misses, 0-2. 2-4 record, 41 2/3 innings, 21 walks, 67 strikeouts. From the belt, righty ready to the plate, swing and a miss. And his first Triple A strikeout here as he dispatches Dylan Moore on 3 pitches, chasing the cutter. 1 out and the base is empty for Felix Reyes. After the 7 runs on 3 hits in the first inning for the Iron Pigs, they only have 2 base runners since then. It's now been 5 in a row retired by rail rider pitching. First pitch to Felix Reyes, cutter outside corner, no balls and a strike. Felix, 0-2. One of only 2 Iron Pigs yet to reach base here tonight. 0-1, Reyes, a hard ground ball back through the middle and into center for a base hit. Well, announcer's jinx works both ways. It's a base hit for Felix. 1-3. Sizzling that one along the grass and into center field. The 5th hit of the game for the Iron Pigs. Runner at first, 1 out for Gabriel Rincones Jr., who has yet to be retired tonight. Gabe 2-for-2, an RBI double in the first, single in the second. Pitch home, and this is down the dirt. A ball, no strikes. Yankees playing at home against the Mariners here today, already down 4-1. Mariners bringing the long ball to the Bronx. Randy Arozarena, Julio Rodriguez, Dom Canzone, Ari, all with homers. Only in the 3rd inning. Gabe, big swing and a miss. Cutter, a ball and strike. Brian McMahon, the only run driven in for the Yanks. An RBI double at the bottom of the 3rd inning. The Phillies already played earlier today. 1-1 off the plate. Ball 2, lost 7-1. Cardinals dropping 2-3 in St. Louis. They will stay in St. Louis tonight and then fly to Dubuque, Iowa tomorrow. 2-1 pitch. Outside corner. 2-2. And then drive or bus all the way to Dyersville, Iowa for the Field of Dreams game. Take on the Minnesota Twins in that. 2-2 on Gabriel Rincones Jr. The pitch home, down and in towards his back foot. Cool experience for the Phillies to be a part of the Field of Dreams game, and it'll also be big for whichever guy for the Pigs gets called up to be the 27th man for the day. You're allowed an additional position player. 3-2, Reyes runs, and Rincones rounds it to the backstop. So one of the lucky guys on the 40-man roster will go up, get to experience that. And on top of that, every player on the roster for the Field of Dreams game gets an additional $20,000 bonus just for being a part of it. Something the Players Union negotiated whenever you play in an on-location game. Reyes at first. Merida ready. Reyes runs the 3-2. It's way outside. Ball four. Reyes chugs into second base. Rincones walks. There's two on, one out for Keaton Anthony. I remember back in 2024, the last time the Phillies played an on-location game in London. It was a big fight for a couple of guys here at the AAA level. David Dahl, Weston Wilson, Nick Nelson, Derek Hall, Rafael Marchand to try to make that roster. First pitch to Anthony is down at the knees, 0-1. Because they knew not only did get a free international vacation to London, but you also get a pretty solid stipend on top of it. For a minor leaguer who might in 1 month only earn $3,000. 0-1. This is outside. A ball and a strike. Getting an additional $20,000